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1: 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Point Sky Managing Editor Clint Henderson says drivers can find deals on gassing up.
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1: In Colorado, firefighters are working to gain some containment on one of the largest wildfires here.
4: Colorado's Aspen Acres fire burning in Pueblo County is now the 12th largest in Colorado history. It remains 0% contained and tens of thousands of acres in size. Efforts to fight the fire are now being run by an incident management team out of Alaska. It's estimated around 125 buildings have burned. Nicole Griggs lost her home. Her family members are out fighting the flames as part of a volunteer fire department.
5: All these men and women who are out trying to save homes, why theirs has already been burned down, that's heroic.
4: Extreme fire weather remains in the Four Corners region of the West. Alex Stone, ABC News.
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8: I'm 4 News Now's Robin Nance with some of your headlines for this Thursday, July 2nd. More than 40 tablets and other tools were stolen from Spokane's Northtown Boys and Girls Club overnight. That set back the nonprofit organization by about $25,000. The 44 tablets that were stolen from the club were used as a way to keep kids academically active during summer months. The Northtown Club is currently in the process of moving to a different location and had just recently taken down its security cameras. There were no kids currently at that location. A car crashed into a home near Spokane's Garland District last night, just one block north of the Garland Theater. This happened around 10:30 Wednesday night near Monroe Street and Walton Avenue. The people living in the house were not home at the time of the crash. Spokane police think the driver was under the influence of drugs or alcohol. I'm 4 News Now's Robin Nance. Have a great rest of your day.
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11: 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But first, I want to go to Peter, who's listening on our affiliate station, KVI in Seattle. Hey, Peter, welcome to the program. What's on your mind on Conspiracy Theory Thursday?
16: So I was browsing Twitter, and I found out that there was like a judge, an appeal court judge headed by some DEI

0: appointee, Brenner, I think Judge Brenner, that ruled 2-1 that President Trump cannot fire 12 DEI nominees of the intelligence community. And it just goes counter to what I just read 2 days ago when the Supreme Court literally gave the Trump the explicit authority
1: yep.
0: to fire any, you know, the unitary executive doctrine.
1: Yep.
0: Exactly, except for like Lisa Cook, except for carving out the Federal Reserve as the sole exception. So I just feel like it's too egregious that all those liberal judges, whether it's the district court appeals court, they can do as much as they wish. After the Supreme Court explicitly above them told them nationwide, Donald Trump or any other president, DOR, can further on fire whoever he wants unless it's the Federal Reserve. So I just
1: Peter, I think he should have been able to fire Lisa Cook. Do you remember what Lisa Cook's alleged crime was? Because it's a serious It's mortgage fraud.
0: Mortgage
1: and
0: fraud.
1: It's the kind of thing that you or I could run into. And in fact, I've been very careful. Tina and I have owned a number of houses, and we've bought houses, we've sold houses. But the fact is, if you tell a lie in the application when you buy a house, if you say, I'm going to treat this as my principal residence, when in fact you're buying it to rent it, then you're lying to the mortgage company, and it's a federal felony crime to do that. Lisa Cook apparently did that. She should have been fired for that. But you're right. The executive, we have three branches of government, judicial, legislative, and executive. Now, how can you say that the president heads the executive branch of government, and then under the Humphreys executor, which was in place till the Supreme Court overturned it, as you said, under Humphreys executor, the president was told, you may be running the executive branch, but you can't fire people here. Now, Peter, does that make any sense at all?
0: Not at all, especially, like I said, explicitly, the Supreme Court, the ink isn't even dry on the Supreme Court document that stipulated explicitly that Mr. Trump can fire those DEI officers. Who does Judge Brenner think she is that she can go above the Supreme Court ruling and decide that she and this appeals court have the authority to block Donald Trump?
1: Peter, I can tell you who she thinks she is. A federal judge who says, I was appointed by a president. I'm appointed effectively for life. Nobody can fire me. I can only be impeached by the United States Congress. That's why she thinks she's relatively bulletproof. I hope the Congress shows she's absolutely wrong about that. Let's go to Alma. Alma, what's on your mind?
2: Oh, I don't understand how Trump get all these authority. The worst crook criminal in the world. And he did what the Supreme Court did, what they should have done, not fired Cook.
1: Why should Lisa Cook be able to commit mortgage fraud?
2: Why she didn't. You know his men's put him up to it. And nothing Trump do is legal. Lord, you my boy. Now you know
1: nothing Donald Trump does is legal. Alma, do you want to go that broad brush?
2: No, it's illegal. I'm gonna say this in the Lord's name. You know everything that man do is illegal, and you guys go along with it. But I'll say it once, and I'll say it again. He got his day in court. It might be now, it might be now. Look at his son selling and buying billions of dollars, making billions of dollars. Obama would have did that. What you guys would have done?
1: I know. I have some of the same objections you do, Alma, to what his kids are doing, because I think they are out making a lot of money. But what you have to point out is, did they break the law? If they're not breaking the law, and in the case of Hunter Biden, I believe that he did break the law, and the Biden crime family benefited to the tune of tens of millions of dollars. Let me get the story that I promised that I would tell you about, because this is one that I can tell you, I warned you this would happen. Because when we first started talking about these mail order abortion drugs, what they do is they kill the unborn baby. They're supposed to be used under law between 7 weeks and 10 weeks. This is not the so-called morning after pill. Well, guess what happened? Captain Brandon Jones Adams had impregnated a junior enlisted soldier because the two of them became romantically involved. And then the pair were reassigned to Joint Base Lewis-McChord in Washington State. Well, at that point, the prosecutors say that what this captain did was a deliberate, calculated

malicious act. He spiked his partner's drink with abortion drugs that sent her to the emergency room with severe cramping. The soldier reportedly suspected that she had been drugged after noticing residue in the bottom of the cup she was drinking from. So, what did this guy do? He did mail-order abortion drugs to kill the unborn baby. At the time of the abortion pill poisoning, the junior soldier was 13 weeks pregnant. That is 3 weeks farther along than the 10-week gestation limit set for use of mifepristone. So, we told you this kind of thing was going to happen, that there were going to be angry boyfriends and angry husbands who said, I don't want another child. I don't want child support payments for the next 20 years. And they're going to go out and poison women. Now, you would expect that women's advocates would be out there backing that up. Instead, they seem to think it's their job to go out and support the idea of these abortion pills available by mail. And we warned you that there were going to be men out there who would take this kind of action, probably in lesbian relationships, probably women who will do the same thing to kill an unborn baby using those abortion drugs. It's already starting to happen. And guess what? This captain, Captain Brandon Jones Adams, he's going to prison for 12 years for murdering his unborn child with the mail order abortion pills. Hey, I want you to imagine this. Your phone rings. It's your child's number, and it's your kid's voice panicked saying, Dad, I've been in an accident. You got to wire me some money right now. Now, ordinarily, you'd move heaven and earth to make that happen. And that's exactly what that scammer is counting on, because here's how it happens. The criminals buy your phone number and all the details about your family from those data brokers out there. Then they grab 3 seconds of your kid's voice off a random video somewhere, maybe on social media. They clone it with AI, and then they make that call. You can't stop them from cloning the voice of your child, but you can make sure they never get your phone number in the first place. 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
1: Hey, welcome back to the Lars Larson Show. Now, I'm not a big wine drinker, but I know the wine business is a big business in many parts of America. In fact, I would argue that a lot of the wines that are made in America do a lot better than the fancy ones that come out of places like France. But California, one of those states that is famous or infamous for having its big vineyards and producing a lot of wine, is now out, I guess, trying to put the wine vineyards, the vineyards, out of business altogether. I thought we'd get the straight story on that from Richie Greenberg, who's a columnist for the California Post, a political commentator, and a previous candidate for San Francisco mayor. Mr. Greenberg, welcome to the program.
2: Hey, Lars, thank you so much for having me on. It's a pleasure to be here.
1: So tell me why California wants to slap more fees on vineyards that are already having a tough time.
2: Yeah, it's an interesting question because it's actually an interesting dynamic between the three different parties. You've got the state regulators, you've got the county of Napa, and then you have the growers who are growing the grapes themselves and producing the wine. So you have this tug of war between them all, and who wants to make money and produce and be an employer for the thousands, tens of thousands of workers, the laborers that are on these various wineries and vineyards. Then you have the state that wants to impose, starting back a little over 10, 12 years ago or so, with mandates that control groundwater. And then you have the county in Napa that wants to be in the middle and is afraid of state takeover if the wineries and the vineyards are not in compliance with monitoring. So it's a little complicated chess game. It's not just so simply saying one thing or another. And that's the dynamic. That's the problem here, where the county of Napa that is fearful of having Sacramento intervene in forcing groundwater usage, and I'm just going on a limb here because I don't know about how Oregon's production is, but you would think that anywhere around the country that has the potential for a over usage of water, potential for droughts, and the need for conservation, that there needs to be some control somewhere, and that's what we're seeing here with this situation now.
1: I guess what I wonder about is you'd think the marketplace alone would be enough to get people to conserve. The same reason that I'm constantly told that farmers use too much of pesticides. All the farmers that I know say that stuff costs a lot of money. We don't waste a drop of it, and we don't buy any more than we have to. So when I see that Napa is saying, well, we have to charge you a fee of $99 for every irrigated acre of land that you're growing grapes on, that charging people more for the water or charging this special fee of $99 an acre is somehow going to solve the groundwater problem. It sounds like all it's going to do is add cost to the grapes that are produced. And what, about half the wineries in California are already having trouble just making a bottom line? This sounds like it'll put a bunch of them out of business.
2: Yeah, exactly. And the thing is that there have been hearings in Napa and elsewhere. They bring in the owners and management of these different wineries and producers, saying that it's like you don't know how the wine production and growers actually work, because you cannot overwater the ground, because that would actually be detrimental to the growth of the grapes. So that's what's really strange about it. Being blamed for something that is really not actually happening.
1: You know, it's funny, Richie, because about a decade ago, my wife and I tried to grow, a few hundred wine grapes on a piece of property. And of course, I live in the Northwest, so we didn't have very good luck because California grows like 10 tons an acre, and the Pacific Northwest is more like 2 tons an acre. But still, it was kind of fun as an experiment. But one of the things I heard from people who grew grapes was, because I talked to them and I say, how do you make great grapes? And they said, You say starve them, you know, just shortchange them on water. I mean, make them think they're dying. It causes them to produce the best fruit. And I said, okay, you know, torture the grapes as much as you can. So when you made that comment about irrigating them, yeah, the folks who are growing really great grapes understand you don't give them a lot of water. You starve them, or whatever the hydro equivalent of starvation is.
2: But yeah, this is just an interesting take on how you'd have government intervention and trying to find ways to extract money one way or another, and blame and the pointing the fingers, as if these growers don't have enough regulation and enough compliance and regulation and fees that they're already dealing with that make it unsustainable. I keep hearing and reading more and more online about these growers that are probably going to have to fold their business after decades and decades of family business. And it's just, you know, it's another nail in the coffin of California industry, petroleum production, you know, gasoline.
1: Well, let me ask you, since it's a political year this year, Richie, because, Richard, you ran for San Francisco mayor. If Steve Hilton becomes the governor of California after the November election, do you suppose things might change in the direction they're going?
2: Oh absolutely. We're going to see a seismic, you know, a tidal wave of change here if he, and, you know, fingers crossed that we do hope that somehow he does get elected, because then he can change the course. We have Gavin Newsom, who has been such a tyrant and just absolutely detrimental to the state of California on so many levels. And I'd be happy to come back on and speak to you in the future
1: we're going to be talking about Gavin Newsom down the line, Richie, because, you know, yeah. I mean, Gavin Newsom has been very good for the Gavin Newsom family. He's figured out how to channel lots and lots of tax dollars through his wife's charity and through his wife's non-governmental organization straight to the Gavin Newsom bank account. So I'm sure we're going to have you back to talk about that. That's Richie Greenberg. Richie is a columnist for the California Post, a political commentator, and previous candidate for mayor in the city of San Francisco. 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
3: ABC News, I'm Dave Packer. Months after the FBI raided Georgia's Fulton County election office and seized hundreds of boxes of 2020 ballots, the agency is surging resources into the state.
4: Priority investigation. That is how the FBI is describing its ongoing investigation into the 2020 election in Georgia, according to a source and an internal FBI memo I reviewed. According to that memo, the FBI is surging 260 FBI personnel, including intelligence analysts from around the country, to help with this effort.
3: ABC's Olivia Rubin. 180 million people in 30 states are under alert for extreme temperatures heading into the 4th of July weekend. And there's a double threat, with some areas of the country also on alert for possible severe storms. Russia launching a new massive series of strikes on Ukraine's capital. Ukrainian officials say at least 25 people killed, more than 100 injured. The city of Kyiv coming under attack from a barrage of ballistic missiles and drones. This is ABC News.
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5: I'm 4 News Now's Robin Nance with some headlines for Thursday, July 2nd. A major change in 4th of July plans for the city of Medical Lake. The city announced today it is banning fireworks. The city says it made that decision the wildfire risk for the weekend. The ban starts up tonight at midnight. It runs through July 5th, which is Sunday. If you still want to catch some fireworks for the country's 250th birthday, Medical Lake will host a show tonight. There are a number of Independence Day fireworks shows and other celebrations around the area. We have them listed on KXLY.com. Construction's getting started on the downtown Spokane zip line. The company in charge of the project hopes it'll start later this summer or early in the fall. The 1,400-foot zip line will run from the Place of Truth's Plaza behind City Hall, under the Monroe Street Bridge, and down to Red Band Park. The local company, Micah Moon, says it hopes to have a clear timeline of when the zip line will open in a few weeks. I'm Robin Nance. Have a great rest of your day.
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10: Hey, welcome back to the Lars Larson Show. It's a pleasure to be with you, and I'm glad to get to your phone calls and emails. You know, Jimmy Stewart, who's an actor that I very much admired, flew combat missions in World War II, one of only a few Americans ever knew. What did the star hide behind It's a Wonderful Life? I've heard various stories, and I think the chance to test those stories has come today as I welcome to the program Aaron Burns, who is director of the upcoming 2026 biographical docudrama called Jimmy. Mr. Burns, welcome to the program.
11: Thank you for having me. Pleasure to be with you today, Lars.
10: So you've been both an actor and production manager. You've been involved in a number of different films that we could talk about, but I'm really curious what caused you to choose a docudrama about Jimmy Stewart and his service in World War II.
11: So like so many Americans, I grew up watching Jimmy movies, from his westerns, Man Who Shot Liberty Valance, or Mr. Smith Goes to Washington, and of course It's a Wonderful Life. But I had no idea that his own personal life journey was interesting at all until a few years ago. I read an article he wrote detailing his war service and how he left Hollywood at the height of his fame to go and serve his country, and how that impacted him, how it impacted him psychologically, spiritually. And when he came back home, the first movie he made was It's a Wonderful Life. And I was just shocked at this story. And I said, this is a story that our world today needs to hear.
10: Well, let's talk about the documentary, but I guess I'll skip ahead a little bit, because you tell me if what I've read about this is true, that it's sure. True that he had just returned from that service, that the service was deeply disturbing to Jimmy Stewart, and that when he was playing George Bailey, there's a scene that everybody will remember. He's sitting in Martini's bar, and he's distraught. He's beside himself. He doesn't know. He's just, what am I supposed to do to fix this mess that's been created by his wish that he had never been born? And as he's sitting there, he tears up. He's very anguished. And the story is that he basically unbottled what was coming up from inside of him from his World War II service. Is that even close to accurate?
11: That is very close to accurate. Yes, indeed. And just to expound on that a little more, as Jimmy went to World War II, he fought for the privilege of fighting for his country. That he had an opportunity to escape that, and most Hollywood stars chose to stay home. And Jimmy said, no, I want to go. He came from a long line of veterans, and he said, I've been pretending to be a hero on the big screen. I want to be one in real life. And so he didn't just, you know, make PR movies or something. He joined the 8th Air Force and flew V-24s, became a squadron commander, and flew 20 missions, 20 combat missions over Germany. And he was the man responsible for planning missions and leading them. And then when boys didn't come back, he's the one who wrote letters home saying, dear mom and dad, I'm sorry to tell you your son passed away. So that trauma came home with him. And through his courage and heroism, they won the war, but he came back fully broken. And you can look at AB pictures of him from before he left to when he came home, and he just looks like he aged 15 years, you know, in those couple of years he was gone.
10: I'm talking to Aaron Burns, who's the director of the upcoming biopic, a biographical docudrama called Jimmy. By the way, let me skip ahead. When this is going to be released this coming fall, right before Veterans Day, is that right?
11: That's right. Yep, in theaters everywhere, November 6th.
10: Very good. So let me ask you about his service. Was he a pilot already when he went into the military, or did he have to learn how to fly planes as well as how to become a commanding officer?
11: No, so he was a private pilot as a hobby. He enjoyed. He grew up in rural Pennsylvania, kind of a farm boy, every man American. And during the Great Depression, couldn't get a job with his degree in architecture, so he went west to spent some time on Broadway, then went west to L.A. and signed a contract with MGM. 5 years later, he's on top of the world, winning the Oscar for Best Actor. And as part of his kind of playboy lifestyle, he picked up flying. He always loved flying, even as a kid. Loved airplanes and loved those things. And so when the opportunity came to serve, he pushed to join the Army Air Corps.
10: Now, what do you suppose the military's response was? Oh, well, this is just another person who signed up to do his service to the country. Or did they say, this is a person who has a great future ahead of him, assuming he doesn't go off and get killed during a mission in which it was very common for American aviators to end up not coming back? The military must have known that. Did they factor that into the choice to allow him to serve in the way he wanted to serve?
11: They were absolutely terrified that one of America's greatest heroes would die on their watch. So they secretly put what's called a static hold order on him, saying, no, he's not allowed to serve in active duty combat. But the 8th Air Force went over and got shot to bits by the Luftwaffe in the first months of the war. And Jimmy was stuck back stateside, flying training missions and, you know, building the next generation of fighters. But he said, I don't want to be stuck stateside. I want to go serve in active combat. And he was such a good pilot. He was such a good communicator and articulate leader, using and drawing from his Hollywood experience, that one of his officers, Colonel Terrell, said, we need guys like this on the front. I'm going to be willing to take the risk and send him, give him a chance.
10: I'm talking to Aaron Burns. His docudrama is called Jimmy. It's coming out this November 6th. So tell me this. Was he aware that the military had sabotaged his attempt to serve his country?
11: Well, it's even more interesting than that, because before the military did that, he had actually gotten a draft notice, and he was kind of excited about it. But then the studio boss, one of the most powerful businessmen in the world at this time, Louis B. Mayer, the studios canceled his draft notice.
10: What?
11: And it was all over. Played behind the scenes. It was all over the New York Times and all over the newspapers. He was publicly humiliated as more or less a draft dodger back in 1941. And then he said, no, no, no, I want in. I would like to go serve my country.
10: Now, what about his fellow, what about the fellow crew members on those planes? Were they kind of wowed by this? Or were they like, oh, so the big Hollywood star is coming in to fly the plane, and we've got to deal with his giant ego? I mean, what was the reaction of his fellow crew members on these planes?
11: So at first, when he came over, he was viewed skeptically. It's like, oh, great, you know, the favor boy gets a promotion. But you are in such life and death situations. The survival time when you're in a B-24, you're likely to live less minutes flying a B-24 over Germany than you were assaulting the beaches or fighting on the ground as an infantryman. It was the most dangerous place to be. So very quickly, after the guys got up in the air, everything else disappeared. All the worries about ego and personality and home, those all fell behind. It was just the camaraderie of us fighting together to keep our brothers alive or to finish the mission and get back home.
10: I can't wait to see it. Aaron Burns is the director of the upcoming docudrama called Jimmy, about Jimmy Stewart. It's coming out November the 6th, and I'll look forward to seeing it. Ms. Burns, thank you very much. By the way, I've told you before that everybody talks about those weight loss injections because the results are dramatic. 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
17: Hey, welcome back to the Lars Larson Show. It's a pleasure to be with you, and always glad to get to your calls, and we'll do that in just a moment at 866-HEY-LARS. So Great Britain bet everything on net zero, and they managed to burn through five different prime ministers. And now their electricity costs are sky high, and most of the country does not enjoy air conditioning. America has air conditioning in a tremendous number of places and a tremendous number of ranges of income and everything else. So I thought we'd talk about that with Diana Furchgott-Roth, who is Distinguished Fellow, Energy Policy Research Foundation, former Deputy Assistant Secretary for Research and Technology at the U.S. DOT. Diana, good to have you back on the program.
18: It's great to be with you.
17: Is America on the path to repeating at least some of Britain's, I guess, current situation, because we had a number of years of executives and the Congress pushing this net zero nonsense, not perhaps as far as Great Britain did, but we have skyrocketing electric costs as well.
18: We do have skyrocketing electric costs, and we can see from our different 50 states that the ones that use renewables, that mandate renewables, to be precise, have higher electricity costs than those that don't. So out of the top 10 states in electricity prices, led by California, which is about 32 cents a kilowatt hour, 9 out of those 10 require renewables. Out of the bottom 10 states, with the lowest being Utah, at 11 cents per kilowatt hour, 9 out of the 10 do not require renewables. So you can see that the required use of renewables is linked to higher electricity prices.
17: Well, did we break away from those policies fast enough by electing President Trump a second time to be able to escape the kind of fate that Great Britain is currently in the middle of?
18: I think that we did, especially because he did things like get rid of the California waiver that said that California had the right to pick its own version of vehicles, mandate electric vehicles, and then you had 17 states sign on to that. But President Trump has increased the amount of oil, natural gas that is allowed to come out of the ground. We're shortly going to be hitting 14 million barrels of oil per day produced. And we can just see with this Iranian conflict that prices of oil went up, but not as much as people said. That's because of the increased production in the United States. And I don't think it's going to go away, by the way, because now the focus is on AI and data centers and staying away from China. So everyone knows we need more electricity.
17: Okay, so now what about Great Britain? Are they going to be able to survive this? Because this seems like they're on a disastrous path. They've already locked in a lot of their energy future. And my read was they were maybe 5 or 6 years farther down that road to renewables that we have now diverted off of. And they were further down that road. So survive? What's going to happen to them when sky-high electric costs are not just a problem for consumers, but they're a problem for industry and business as well?
18: Well, the wonderful thing about the United States is that when there's a bad policy, the pendulum swings back. The question is, can that happen in Britain? They've just plowed through about five prime ministers, and now they are with Andy Burnham, is going to be the next prime minister. And if he wants, he can waive the net zero. He has enough power in Parliament to get rid of the net zero rule. And he's described as king of the North because he wants people in the North to have as high incomes as people in the South. The way to do that is by using the reserves that Britain has of natural gas in the Midlands, of using the offshore oil. So he can do that if he wants. It's up to him. The question is, will he?
17: I would think going the direction of continuing to have some kind of economy operating in Great Britain would be the place any prime minister would go. But is he going to go that direction, or is he going to go the direction of the politically correct who insist that renewables are the thing?
18: Well, no one knows, because he's not an ideologue. He's been on two sides of practically every issue. So he has very flexible principles. So it's possible that he will change. He will make Ed Miliband, who's the current Secretary of Energy Security and Net Zero. I'm not making this up. They have a Secretary of Energy Security and Net Zero. He could make Ed Miliband Chancellor of Exchequer, the equivalent of our Treasury Secretary. So Ed Miliband would have to look for where the revenues are coming from and how to collect taxes, how to raise incomes in order to balance the budget. that might give Ed Miliband a different perspective, and then he could appoint somebody else to be the Minister for Energy Security. But if Andy Burnham wants to fulfill his promises, there's plenty of easy ways to do that. I mean, right now, Britain is buying oil and natural gas from Norway, which gets it from the North Sea, rather than getting it out of the ground from the same North Sea pool that Norway is getting it. So Britain's increasing its trade deficit, depriving its citizens of jobs and income, and buying the same stuff from Norway, forbidding its citizens to go out and get it.
17: Nothing could be more absurd. I'm talking to Diana Furchtgott-Roth. Maybe we can turn this around. You remember when the Brits used to joke that the Americans would always do the right thing after they tried everything else? I mean, maybe now it's going to be the Brits who are going to do the right thing, but they'll do it after they've tried every other venue they can go to. Because, I mean, right now, correct me if I'm wrong, Diana, because your background is economics, isn't Great Britain's economy about on par with Mississippi in the United States and not with prosperous economies like New York or California?
18: Well, it is. And also the growth is very slow. It has stagnant growth, unlike the United States. And there's just a lot of discomfort as to not having air conditioning during this heat wave. I mean, people can see that summers are getting hotter. They want air conditioning. There's actually county councils in London that are going into people's homes and ripping out the air conditioning system, saying they're not allowed to have air conditioning because it's bad for the climate. Well, people don't like that. They're not happy with it. And if Andy Burnham wants to make people happy and have economic growth, he has a path forward to do that. It'll be really interesting to see if he takes it.
17: Diana, it's always a pleasure to have you with us. Happy Independence Day to you and yours.
18: Great to be with you. Great to be with you. And happy 4th of July.
17: Thank you, ma'am. That is Diana Furchtgott-Roth. She is a distinguished fellow at the Energy Policy Research Foundation and former Deputy Assistant Secretary for Research and Development at the U.S. Department of Transportation. Hey, are you already dreading those hot summer nights? And you know the feeling. You're tired, you're ready for bed, but instead of going to sleep, you're kicking off the covers and flipping that pillow over and over, and you wake up sweaty at 2 o'clock in the morning. It's no fun at all. Most people blame the summertime heat, but the real problem could be your mattress trapping that heat all night long. 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
1: From ABC News, I'm Dave Packer. A dangerous and potentially deadly heat wave has settled over half the country. Temperatures so hot that special events are being revised. People are being told to reserve energy. And hospitals are reporting an increase in visits. ABC meteorologist Melissa Griffin.
22: We are dealing with that extreme heat right now here in New York City, reaching 100 degrees for the first time in 14 years. And you get that humidity on top of it. It feels like the air you can wear. It feels like 105 in New York. It feels like 110 in Philadelphia.
1: The heat on the day that's expected to be the busiest for travel for the 4th of July holiday, AAA says things should thin out on the roads tonight after 8 or 9 p.m. The city of Kyiv once more shaken by huge blasts as Russia launched a new wave of attacks. Ukrainian officials say at least 27 people were killed and nearly 113 injured in the blasts. And we're getting an accounting of the cost, the human cost of the war.
23: The Center for Strategic and International Studies is out with a report that found that military casualties have topped 2 million, including 600,000 deaths. Ukraine has lost between 125 and 150,000 soldiers. Russia, meanwhile, has lost 450,000 deaths.
1: ABC's Marcus Moore, the couple who climbed up the spire of the Empire State Building Wednesday. ABC's Aaron Katursky with how they gained access.
24: Sources tell ABC News Angelina Nikolaou and Ivan Kuznetsov bought tickets to the Empire State Building, entering on Tuesday, the day before their stunt, and hiding out overnight. The next morning at 5 a.m., the sources say a security camera caught the couple going through a hatch on the 102nd floor observation deck. Hours later, prosecutors say the pair left through the 104th floor, where a lock on a security door had been broken, clambering onto the antenna and unfurling a banner nearly 1,500 feet in the air.
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1: Security is tight in and around Washington, D.C. for July 4th celebrations over the weekend. Federal law enforcement brought ABC News Chief Justice Correspondent Pierre Thomas to witness a security drill with law enforcement on what would happen if a plane entered restricted airspace in Washington.
27: The bottom line is Coast Guard deals with them, tries to warn them to get out of the restricted airspace. If they don't go, then NORAD is authorized or can be authorized to actually take them down.
1: A Princess cruise ship has undergone cleaning and disinfection after a norovirus outbreak.
28: Princess Cruises says some guests and crew on a 20-day voyage from San Francisco to Alaska came down with norovirus. The CDC says 102 of the over 3,000 guests and 23 of the 1,100 crew reported being infected. They had diarrhea and vomiting. Princess says its Ruby Princess ship docked in San Francisco on Thursday morning as scheduled and underwent a comprehensive cleaning and disinfection before its scheduled afternoon departure from San Francisco. Alex Stone, ABC News.
1: A spokesperson for Senator Mitch McConnell says the senator is continuing his recovery in the hospital and continues to improve. The 84-year-old McConnell was hospitalized June 14th and has not been seen in public since. His team has not confirmed if the call involved the senator or the reason for his hospitalization. The senator is serving his seventh term. Dave Packer, ABC News.
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5: Hi, it's Chris Bronker in the 4 News Now. First Alert Weather Center. More sunny and even warmer weather on the way in the forecast. Look for sunny skies on Friday. We're heading up to a high right around 82 degrees. It's going to be even warmer for the 4th of July. A high of 84 with
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America. 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Our number, 877-381-3811. 877-381-3811. What is it that we celebrate and acknowledge on July 4th, 250 years ago? Well, we had delegates sent from the colonies to the Second Continental Congress in Philadelphia. On July 4th, they issued a declaration. A declaration stating why they were prepared to go to war for their independence from the British Empire, the most powerful military force on the planet.

very brutal. And if they caught any of them, they would have hanged them. It also meant their families were on the line, their farms and businesses were on the line. Very, very brave men and women, men, I should say. And even so, only about 40% of the population supported them. About 30% did not, and about 30% were neutral. But what was it about July 4th that was so special? The Declaration of Independence. Okay, big deal, right? Now, the big deal is this. Never before had a document contained the kind of philosophy about individualism, about humanity, about representative government. Never before in all of human history was a country, people, willing to go to war over these beliefs. And these beliefs came from the Judeo-Christian values and principles. They came from the Enlightenment. We know this just by reading it. We also know because the main author of the first draft of the Declaration said so, Thomas Jefferson. Now, these men didn't agree on all matters. Some were agrarian, some were more city-like and so forth, but they agreed on the principles. On the principles. What makes this especially remarkable and rare, they're prepared to go to war, not for power. They're prepared to go to war for liberty, and not just their own liberty, but for the liberty of all the inhabitants of America. What did they say? They weren't bashful about what they believed. They talked about unalienable rights. What does that mean? That these are rights that are not subject to government, not subject to being removed or destroyed, because they're God-given unalienable rights as a matter of birth. This was a new idea. This was a grand idea. It's an idea that came from John Locke, among others. And what else? What else was it about this Declaration of Independence? It was an acknowledgement that the civil society pre-existed before any government. This civil society with this social contract where individual citizens freely come together to form a society, to protect each other, to do commerce with each other. We'd never seen anything like this before. Ever. They talked about natural rights and natural law. What in the world is that? Natural rights and natural law. This underscores their point. That the rights you have don't come from man. They come from nature. They come from God. Natural law is the law of the civil society. Again, predates any government. They talked about these truisms, these essential truths. What's an essential truth? It's something that's true no matter where you live, no matter who you are. For instance, the golden rule, do to others as you would have them do unto you.

0: that's not limited to national boundaries or any government. What about the Ten Commandments? Starting with, thou shalt not murder. That's a universal truth, is it not? So they come together. Truth be told, the Revolutionary War had already actually begun in Boston and New York and other parts of the colonies. And they came together from South Carolina and Georgia, Massachusetts and New York and Pennsylvania and Virginia. They came together. And in a very short order, they wrote this, or agreed to this, Declaration of Independence. There were five drafts in all. We're celebrating on July 4th not just a document. We're celebrating the reason, the purpose for this country. The Constitution is a governing document. It's the most magnificent governing document ever drafted by human beings. But the Declaration serves as the principal basis for everything. It's concise, and yet it's expansive in its application. The Declaration is rejected by Barack Obama. He used to leave out the part about the Creator. He was mentioned several times in the document. It is rejected by Mamdani, who's going to do grave damage to our celebration because he plans to give a speech. I went back when I wrote one of my books, ladies and gentlemen, and I looked at the speech that Woodrow Wilson gave on a July 4th, 1914. Woodrow Wilson was an early American Marxist. He'd been a professor. He'd been president of Princeton. He was a radical ideologue, progeny of Marx. That's why I wrote American Marxism, so you would understand all that. And he gave a speech on the steps outside of Independence Hall in Philadelphia on that July 4th, essentially eviscerating the document. Don't pay attention to the first part of the Declaration, he essentially said. Pay attention to the second half of the document. You see, the first half of the document lays out the purpose for the revolution and the purpose for the nation. The second half is a list of grievances against the king. Woodrow Wilson said, look, back then, in 1776, these colonists, these Americans, they had their own issues. And they espoused them. And but the key is that they raised all these concerns with the king. And he said, look, we're new, 1914. We have our own issues, we have our own problems, our own society. We have a right, just as they did, to assert what we believe the country is about. We're not required to parrot and mimic what they said in 1776 on July 4th, and he says it again in front of Independence Hall, 1914. And so they go to the list of grievances, and I suspect Mamdani and the others will do it, because they don't believe in the first part of the Declaration. If you're a Marxist and an Islamist, you can't. Because your ideology is not about the founding of America. It's not about the Declaration and the principles that undergird it. But you're more than happy to regurgitate the list of the problems that they presented to the king, because that's what it's all about, you see. Not these fundamental principles, no. Fundamental beliefs and values, no, we're rejecting those. It's about all the problems you want to raise with society and government. That's the focus. Not long thereafter, another president, Coolidge, a great, great president, he gave a speech almost at the exact same spot as Woodrow Wilson, in front of Independence Hall, about the Declaration of Independence. And he basically condemned Wilson and condemned what Wilson said. And Coolidge said, these are not old ideas. These are not ideas just for one generation of Americans. These are universal. These are ideas that should exist in perpetuity. They go back to Aristotle. They go back to Locke. They're not to be dismissed for some kind of a new ideology. This is our founding belief system, the Declaration of Independence. So Coolidge basically used the opportunity to straighten out Wilson. When Barack Obama spoke, he did the same thing Wilson did. Because, you know, they all, with their little cheat sheets, they see what the prior Marxists have said. The Declaration of Independence is the most concise, substantive, ingenious statement of who we are as a people. The problem for the Marxists, for the Islamists, for the fascists, is that in order to embrace the Declaration of Independence, you must condemn them. This is why I've written in two books, and I've stated here over and over again, and others have regurgitated what I've said long time ago, that these ideologies that came out of Marx, that came out of the American Marxists, that come out of these Islamists, are utterly incompatible with Americanism. That's why their candidates now openly trash our country and seek to destroy it. More when I return. 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

0: The majority of Democrats say they would vote for a Democratic socialist, and they view socialism favorably. If we don't do something about these colleges and universities, we're never going to recover from this. Also, we're importing people who believe these foreign ideologies. And this is what the Democrat Party wants. Once again, the last book I wrote is called On Power. They're about power. They're not about the Declaration, the Constitution, capitalism. Because keep something in mind. You and I don't believe in a powerful central government. That's why I reject some of the things J.D. says and some of these others say. These so-called nationalists, populists. No. No. There are guardrails in our system. Guardrails. And those guardrails are crucial for whomever wants to do whatever. 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
1: Hey, ladies and gentlemen, there are a lot of hucksters out there, podcasters, among others. They go on and on about, you know, if your favorite tax cuts and you do this, you know, you do, basically if you adopt the Reagan agenda, you're going to get creamed, you're going to lose. There are others, like the Veep, who says, you know, basically the days of Milton Friedman are over, he's more a Hamiltonian. Now, to a lot of people, they don't know what he's talking about because they're not familiar with those men in terms of policy. Let me explain something. One of the great admirers of Milton Friedman was Ronald Reagan. And Reagan sought to adhere, as much as he could, as much as any president can, to many of the ideas and beliefs of Milton Friedman. Milton Friedman was a laissez-faire economist, and Reagan's position was that's the basis from where we start. I also want to remind you that school choice was Milton Friedman's invention. That was his idea. I spoke to him many decades ago about it, and Landmark Legal Foundation litigated on behalf of school choice. It was his idea in the 1950s. He had great ideas across the board for many of the entitlement programs and so forth. I will also remind you that the economy during Reagan's 8 years had massive growth, massive expansion. The economy in the United States grew 25% during the Reagan years. We've never seen anything like it before. Never. It was massive. And I'll remind you also that Reagan won two of the biggest landslides in Republican electoral history. His election and his reelection. The popular vote and the Electoral College vote. And the second time around, he won every single state except Minnesota, which he lost by 3,000 votes to Mondale, who he was running against. So just a flip of 1,500 votes, he would have won every single state. I want you to think about that. So when you have people downplaying Milton Friedman or downplaying Ronald Reagan, I don't really think they know what the hell they're talking about. They're embracing these Pat Buchanan ideologies and big government ideologies and a centralized government ideologies. Now, Alexander Hamilton was a great man. You'll hear about Alexander Hamilton and how he created basically the financial basis for the national government, which needed a lot of help after the Articles of Confederation and after the Revolutionary War. But Hamilton wasn't just about that. His archenemies were James Madison and Thomas Jefferson. Now, why would that be? Because Hamilton took a very, very liberal view of the Constitution. When it came to the First National Bank during Washington's administration, Washington asked his Secretary of the Treasury, Hamilton, what he thought about it. He asked his Secretary of State, Jefferson, what he thought about it. He asked Madison what he thought about it. Hamilton was all in. Jefferson and Madison said, wait a minute. There's no constitutional authority for a national central bank, a government-run bank. The states can have all the banks they want. The private sector can have all the banks they want. Washington sided with Hamilton. Madison, the father of the Constitution, says, where does this authority come from? Hamilton said, the implied powers of the Constitution. Implied powers? Jefferson said, there are no implied powers Implied power means you can do whatever you want. There's the text of the Constitution, the meaning of the words, the context of the adoption of the Constitution, but there's no implied powers. We fought like hell in Philadelphia for 5 months. There's nothing about implied powers. After the Washington administration, the National Bank was eliminated, but it came up again. It came up again under the presidency of Andrew Jackson, who opposed the National Bank, who opposed it. What I'm getting at here is this. There's a reason why Alexander Hamilton is considered the greatest of the founding fathers by the left. There's a reason why there's a play called Hamilton and not a play called Madison. And not a play called George Mason. And so forth. Now it's very interesting, as I write in my book on power, you may recall Hamilton and Madison and John Jay, to a lesser extent, he'd be the first Chief Justice, but nonetheless. You might be surprised because they advocated strongly for the Constitution and the limiting power because the states were not going to ratify the Constitution if they heard about these implied powers, among other things. But then Hamilton moved. And so if we ever do get J.D. here, I would like to have this discussion. Because, ladies and gentlemen, here's the deal. You know, the Marxists believe the world begins today. American history doesn't matter. Declaration, Constitution, they don't really matter. Just like Woodrow Wilson said, we've got problems today, we've got issues today, and we get to decide how we're going to resolve these without the limitations placed on us 200 and some years ago. We have our own society, our own representatives. And so they seek to cut us from the moorings of the nation. So we'd be just another failed country doing stupid things. But that's not why we're great. We're not great because government bureaucrats and politicians have great ideas. We're great because their power is limited. Because you have great ideas. Maybe you have stupid ideas. But the idea is, you'll do as you wish. Other people will do as they wish. But the Marxists, the American Marxists, they believe the world begins today. Because that's what Marx tells them. All this past history is poison. All it does is drag us down. Poisons our thought processes. The world begins today. We take in new information and we apply it, unbound from historical perspectives or acts, because they hold us back as human beings. We need a completely clean slate. You know, Edmund Burke talked about the import of experience, one generation to the next, teaching each generation along the way, learning from each generation along the way. Marx says, that's bogus. That's bogus. Keep in mind, he also says religion needs to go, the nuclear family need to go. Why? Because we have great new ideas. We can't be anchored down by these old ideas and these old associations and these old social arrangements. Religion, he said, is mysticism. The family structure exists for the family, not for the greater good of society. This is who this so-called democratic socialist movement is all about. And so I would encourage us to explain to some of our brothers and sisters who are Republicans and otherwise, you're dabbling in a toxic water. When you say, oh yeah, well, we want to use government for the interests of the people. Of course government is supposed to be for the interests of the people, but in the context of its limitations. You know, it's not like there isn't government activity. We have localities, we have counties, we have states, we have the federal government. We got bureaucrats all over the place. But government's gotta deliver for the people. Deliver what? And where's the line between the nationalists, populists, and the socialists? Where's the line? There is no line. It's knee-jerk or shoot from the hip. The greatest period of growth we've had in this country in modern times, whatever anybody says is up to them, but you can look it up, was the 8 years of the Reagan administration. It was massive. It touched every corner of our country, every corner of our society. We'd never seen anything like it before. Because his tax cuts were massive, they were across the board, they were for big corporations, little companies, individuals. The inheritance tax, so-called, went down to zero. Zero. Capital investment, when Reagan got in, you could deduct it over a period of even decades. He eliminated that. You could deduct it over a period of 1 year, maybe two. Freedom. It's called freedom. And it actually works. And I just fear that going into battle with the communists and the Islamists and these phony democratic socialists, we don't know our own history. We don't know how to make the case for our own country. And too many of our people look starry-eyed, dumbfounded, in the face of affordability, fairness, billionaires. They don't know how to respond. And so they embrace 10, 20, 30, 40% of it, rather than push back. I'll be right back.
0: Mark Levin.
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0: Mm-hmm. Faster. Okay. I just decided today was a good day to get into some of these things, given July 4th is right upon us. This is July 2nd. We will not be here tomorrow. So this is the last time I'm talking to you before July 4th. And this is a very exciting period to me, 250 years. But it's also a very grave situation that we're in right now. Some people blow this off. They say you're overreacting and say, no, you're not. We're facing threats and enemies we've never faced like this before, certainly not in an organized fashion. The Democrat Party is led by weasels and quislings and weaklings, and so that party is doomed. And you listen to these candidates. Some of them are 29 years old. They're failed lawyers. They've accomplished nothing. AOC accomplished nothing. Got this guy in Maine who accomplished nothing. He's a horrid human being. Got this guy in New Jersey. Literally was working with a blind sheik. Stunning. Shocking. You've got individuals who support Hamas and other terror groups running for office and winning the Democrat primaries. Now, there's not a lot we Republicans can do about Democrat primaries. But we have to make sure when it comes to the general elections, we do everything humanly possible to stop these people. Or we will lose our country. They've tried everything. Open borders. That's why this birthright citizenship decision. Listen, ignore the buffoons, some of whom claim to be conservative. What's the big deal? We'll pass legislation. It doesn't work that way. This is a singularly disastrous decision. Disastrous because the court majority was cowardly They knew what jurisdiction meant back then, and we know what it means today. Nobody contemplated illegal aliens having children in this country who would be citizens. Nobody. I don't care if they write 100 pages or 1,000 pages to try and make the case. There is no case to be made. We're up against these Islamists. We're up against these communists. They don't play by the rules. They use our system to destroy our system. I fear that apart from a handful of individuals, we don't know how to fight back. And so we dismiss it. You know, country goes through cycles and phases. No, excuse me. Don't acquiesce to this.
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3: 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As Yakima

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4: From ABC News, I'm Dave Packer. The Dow hit another record on Wall Street today, thanks in part to the June jobs report, which showed that employers added 57,000 jobs to their payrolls. That's lower than economists expected, but it could end up leading to a Federal Reserve interest rate cut.
5: And no surprise here, we are hearing from the White House essentially brushing off these weak numbers. The White House economic advisor Kevin Hassett says if you smooth out the ups and downs over the last few months, the economy is on the upward trajectory.
4: ABC's Selena Wang. 180 million Americans were under alerts for extreme temperatures today. And heading into the 4th of July weekend?
6: A little less extreme Saturday the 4th, but still feeling like it's over 100. The real relief coming on Sunday in the Northeast. But now to the severe storms fueled by the heat. It's tonight and tomorrow in the Midwest, and then tomorrow and Saturday the 4th in the Northeast, potentially impacting fireworks.
4: ABC News meteorologist Lee Goldberg. A Florida man is dead following some kind of confrontation in a Walmart parking lot. No charges have been filed, but bystanders watched as a man was shot and killed. ABC's Rhiannon Alley has more.
7: The woman is seen getting out of her car, phone in one hand, gun in the other. The witness says a person in the white car tells her the man is waiting nearby. He's seen walking towards her as she points the gun at him. He then follows her around a car. The witness says the woman repeatedly warned him she'll shoot if he keeps coming at her. He appears to leave, but then returns and she opens fire.
4: Police say the woman claims she acted in self-defense. More than a week later, a survivor found alive in the rubble behind those deadly earthquakes in Venezuela, a security guard. Los Angeles County Deputy Chief Chris Allender heads up one of the international rescue teams.
8: All of our building engineers got together. We started working the problem. They created a safety plan to keep the victim safe and the rescuer safe. It took 5 days and a lot of effort.
4: The death toll from the disaster continues to rise. 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
4: Former U.S. Olympian is facing a felony charge after federal prosecutors say he peeled away some of the blue coating from the Lincoln Memorial reflecting pool. U.S. Attorney for the District of Columbia, Jeanine Pirro, today claimed that David Hearn harmed the pool intentionally.
10: This was a deliberate act to damage the reflecting pool at the National Mall that members of the National Park Service actually have worked hard to restore and have witnessed.
4: A man who investigators say wrote a bogus ransom note to the children of Nancy Guthrie earlier this year amid their search for their mother has pleaded guilty in court in Arizona.
11: Derek Kalela lives in California, but told a federal judge in Arizona on Thursday he is guilty of writing a fake ransom demand to Nancy Guthrie's family. Pleading guilty to two counts could get him 10 years in federal prison when he's sentenced in September. According to the FBI, in early February, when the search for Nancy Guthrie was intense, Kalela allegedly texted Guthrie's family members and called once asking for Bitcoin. The FBI saying this week, while it has determined some ransom demands in the Guthrie case were fake, the legitimacy of others is still unknown. Alex Stone, ABC News.
4: The World Health Organization announced that the hantavirus outbreak linked to a cruise ship is over. The final contact of a person exposed to the virus on the ship has completed their quarantine. There were 13 cases of hantavirus in the outbreak and 3 deaths. Dave Packer, ABC News.
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21: 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To kind of continue where we left off, you've heard of people saying, "I'm a nationalist, I'm a populist," right? What does that mean? I put America first. No, that's not what it means. If you put America first, you're a patriot. You believe in Americanism. What is nationalism, populism? First of all, we're a republic, right? We're not a democracy. And that's a good thing. Because we don't want people voting on our property rights, do we? We don't want people voting on whether we can keep our income, do we? No. Remember our declaration we talked about the first hour? We have rights that belong to us, given to us by God. People don't get to vote and take them away or alter them and so forth and so on. So I don't know what populism actually means. It was a word that was used in the late 1800s by socialists. Populists. Now, what's a nationalist? Again, there's some confusion there. It's not about Americanism, America first, a nationalist. We have a federal system, right? We have states, states' rights, local rights. You and I don't want an all-powerful central government, do we? Well, if we do, that's not the Constitution, is it? And how does that differ from what the Marxists and these so-called democratic socialists are pushing? No, we are constitutional conservatives.

No conservative. Roosevelt pushed what he called a new nationalism. And he wrote about it in the New Republic. And I wrote about him writing about it in one of my books. And I went back and I got a copy of that article, the original, and I read it. Roosevelt believed in a very active government. First as governor of New York, which is why they wanted to get him the hell out of there, and then as president of the United States. His new nationalism was a progressive, quote-unquote, political platform. And he introduced it in a speech in Kansas in 1910. And he later wrote about it, and it was published. And it became the foundation for his 1912 campaign. We ran third party in the Bull Moose Party, but the official name of that party was the Progressive Party. And he argued vehemently for a much stronger federal government. He argued for human welfare over property rights, whatever that meant. He argued for strong regulation of labor, strong regulation of industry. As I said, significant federal authority. He wanted significantly higher taxes on wealth. In other words, much of the left-wing agenda that we talk about today. It wasn't all that different from Woodrow Wilson's agenda. Now, this may shock some of you, I understand. He called it the new nationalism. I get it. But that's what he promoted. So when people talk about Theodore Roosevelt's one of my favorite presidents, and I get that, I really do. You do need to understand that he was really the first so-called progressive president. And he ran on the Progressive Party, Bull Moose Party, third party. And as a result of that, how the sitting president, who had been his vice president, Howard Taft, lost. Roosevelt lost. And Woodrow Wilson came in. A disaster. See, my view is we've had enough powerful centralized government. It's enough already. And one day it'll be handed over to the Marxist Islamists. It'll be there for the taking. One of the strengths of our system, as was envisioned and originally set up, was you don't have all this centralized power except where you're supposed to have it. And the power belongs in the states, so it's much more difficult for, say, the Marxists and the Islamists to walk in and have an entire infrastructure ready to go. And the Democrats keep pushing that, don't they? National health care. National this, national that, national housing, national that. Yeah, exactly. This is a totalitarian mindset. So when people push this nationalism, populism, new nationalism, they have an obligation, as far as I'm concerned, to explain to us, beyond the generalizations and the slogans, what exactly do they mean and what are its limits and how do we draw those limits, especially when people come to power who mean us no good. Remember what we've talked about before. On power. Remember what Montesquieu said in The Spirit of the Laws. What did he say? Power must check power. When you look at your Constitution, that's what it's all about. Separation of powers. Powers divided between this new federal government and the state governments. And then, of course, the power of the individual, the sovereign, each of you.
the more you centralize government, I don't care if you

0: make it a populist centralization, a nationalist centralization, whatever you want to call it, the more you are destroying the entire purpose of this country, the Declaration, the more you are destroying the constitutional limits on power. Let's take it one step further. Why do we believe that the centralization of power, that nationalism and so forth and so on, is a good thing? Why have critical decisions made by fewer and fewer of our fellow citizens? What is it that these fellow citizens of ours have that makes them smarter, more wise, more prudential? What is it that they have that's so special? Nothing. Nothing. Why do we keep giving more and more power to Washington, more and more power to, in the case of New York, mayors, governors? What is the point? Because we don't want to make decisions for ourselves anymore? Because they're going to make these righteous, incredible decisions? They're politicians. Why are they going to do that? So this is a problem. We're talking about a 29-year-old that just won a house race in Colorado, who barely got out of law school, was such a bad lawyer, she had to leave the corporation she was working for, a complete failure. She runs for Congress. She gets elected on the Democrat side, which means she's going to win. It's Denver. And you go down the list. Why is it that she and a handful of others are more capable of making decisions about your life, your medical care, your housing, everything, when she's a complete and utter failure? What is it about her, or anybody else for that matter, that gives them this kind of authority? Now, let's go back to Hamilton. When we have somebody who says, I prefer Hamilton to Friedman, these kinds of individuals that I'm talking about, this representative, soon to be representative in Colorado, she would agree with Hamilton about implied powers, about necessary and proper powers to execute and institute laws. And so what are the limits? There are no limits. There are no limits. Nationalism, populism, which to me is socialist light. It's not capitalism, and it's certainly not republicanism, small r republicanism. It's not constitutionalism. Everybody thinks they're smarter than Aristotle, Cicero, Locke, Montesquieu, the founding fathers. They all think they're smarter. Why are they smarter? They're not smarter. Because they managed to get elected to office, they're smarter? No. It means they managed to get elected to office. That's all. You know, the opinion of most politicians in this country is very low, and yet we are willing to confer on them choices about our health care, choices about our educational system, choices about on and on and on. Why? Why is that? What we are celebrating on July 4th is our independence from a monarchy, a dictatorship. For what? For our liberty, for our unalienable rights, for our individual sovereignty. We're not celebrating nationalism and populism. We're celebrating Americanism. I'll be right back.
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0: period of about 1910, 1911 or so, Theodore Roosevelt was America's preeminent progressive political leader, a dynamo. And this new nationalism he talked about, we always give new labels to these things. They sound very cool. I'm a nationalist populist. Until you go back and research what it is. It's the language of the socialists. When you say more Hamiltonian than Milton Friedman, it's very interesting because Hamilton, as I've pointed out to you now, was really, let me put it this way, Jefferson and Madison were repulsed by Hamilton as time went on before he died from the duel. And they felt that he double-crossed the states because he supported the Constitution and then he supported an interpretation of the Constitution that many of the most left-wing justices would support. I'm not putting him down, I'm explaining history. Hamilton's perspective, by the way, won the day early on. And this is typically the case. You know, those of us who fight for limited government, individual freedom, economic freedom, and so forth, we're always on defense. We're always on defense because most people don't understand liberty because they've never experienced the opposite. And so they figure to always be here, even if they vote for a socialist or a communist or whatever it is. And it's not the case. Reagan explained it, others explained it, is one generation away from being eliminated. That's why when you go online and you say people say, calm down, everything's fine, nobody's hyper. But people who see clearly understand what's at stake. And it's not a time to, quote-unquote, calm down. It's a time to engage. Engage. That's the whole point. The other side is engaged in destroying our society. And that's the truth. Let's see here. Between the 23rd of August and the 11th of September this year, 1910, Mr. Roosevelt made a journey of nearly 5,500 miles. In the course of that journey, he gave addresses in 14 states. The audiences which gathered at the meetings, which had been arranged in advance, numbered certainly a third of a million. And it goes on. If an unprejudiced, thoughtful American who had left this country in 1895 and spent 15 years in a remote region away from all news of the world had returned in the summer of 1910, he would, within a few days of his arrival, have been impressed with the change that had taken place in a public opinion and even in the public point of view. Again, this is from 1910. When he left, public opinion was hard, that is when Roosevelt did, rather sordid, decidedly materialistic. Very placent. Now, I want to remind you, it's my recollection that Marx died in the 1850s, give or take. So this was about a half a century after Marx died. Roosevelt was well aware of who Marx was, as was Wilson, as were all these so-called progressives, or I call them, as you know, American Marxists. And see if I can get deeper into this with you. So this idea of centralized government, centralized economic decisions, it's not a new idea. It's just a bad idea. You know, this thing about the Constitution. It was Woodrow Wilson who wrote and said, the Constitution is like the human body. All the organs have to work together. government's like a human body. All the organs have to work together. This so-called separation of power, separation of human organs, will kill us. The human body, whether the individual or the society, can't function with separation of power this way. Of course, he was wrong. I'll be right back. You know, I used to think a mattress was just furniture until I got my ghost bed made right here in America. 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
3: 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It appears by its own numbers, the U.S. government seems insolvent. 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
1: All right. 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Please help make a difference now and for the next generation. And this is the organization, the ministry through which to do it. Now, during that little break, I was refreshing myself on the speech in 1910, the new nationalism that Roosevelt gave and was later written as an article. It is very radical. It is very left-wing, and you need to understand that this idea of socialism is not new. It's been tried and tried and tried again throughout Europe before here. This idea of communism is not new. It's quite old, actually. And they act like it's new when it's not. But I find it interesting in particular that the least accomplished among us are the most vociferous for these ideologies. Look at Bernie Sanders. He's never done anything. Look at AOC. She's never done anything. Look at Mondami. He's never done anything. But they give these speeches about society and economics and justice and equality. You know, you have people applying these ideologies to our lives, to real world. That's not the way it's supposed to work. I always try to explain, Americanism, capitalism are not ideologies. Now, they're philosophies, but what's an ideology? An ideology is a fanatical belief in something that you will pursue no matter what. the conservative belief system or the Declaration or the Constitution, it creates an environment for you to make decisions. To make individual decisions, right? That's not an ideology. Make whatever decisions you want. Good decisions, bad decisions, left-wing decisions, right-wing decisions, doesn't matter. But an ideology compels a certain type of approach and the institution of that approach and the all of society instituting that approach. That's completely different. Now, I don't know how many more people have to die to demonstrate that communism is a defective, beyond defective ideology. That Marx's discussion about the human functioning and so forth is utterly defective, that he does not understand human beings. I don't know how many more people have to die to prove this point, or suffer, or imprison these police states. It's a defective ideology. It utterly misreads human nature. And yet, what you see in these communist dictatorships is they try and force the ideology on the people, even though it doesn't work. What's the biggest problem with communism? The biggest problem is it's anti-human being. You have an independent free will, not under communism. You've got a brain, the ability to reason and think things through. Well, under communism, you're not allowed to do that. You march in line toward a goal that's created for you. And so what happens? Freedom is under attack relentlessly. The freedom to think is under attack relentlessly. They're involved in brainwashing and indoctrination constantly. That's why you see in our top universities, there's no academic freedom. None. There's ideology. Ideology. There's no debate, no engagement. Unless you put your physical safety on the line. There can't be. Because in order to have paradise, in order to have these parasitical programs and be equal and everything, you can't have a challenge. You can't have different points of view. No. Everybody has to row in the same direction, march in the same direction, and on and on and on. And we know that's the case because look around the world. That's what it is. Cuba, Nicaragua, North Korea, Communist China. Same applies to Islam and Islamists. In order to accomplish and get to the promised land, you can't have detractors who distract. You can't have any of that. And when I read this Roosevelt New Nationalism, or when I hear about nationalists, populists, these are dangerous thought processes. The people who say don't even know what it means beyond certain slogans and generalities. But they are attacking the Declaration, they are attacking the Constitution, they are attacking the American experiment. This is why you see what people call the overlap between the woke right and the Islamist Marxists. Because in the case of the nationalist populists, they have abandoned what makes America great for some kind of socialism light and central government and all the rest of it. And in the case of the Islamists and Marxists, they've never embraced any of it anyway. And so they want an activist central government. Now for the Marxist Islamists, but particularly the Marxists, they cover what they're doing, they camouflage it with passion and emotion. You notice they're always yelling at the top of their lungs. They're always saying the same slogans. They're always talking about equality and get the billionaires and the occupiers and the this and the that and so forth. And so if you don't know much, you're there, yeah, that's right. That's right. You need a fair system. Yeah, fair. That's right. What does it even mean? With the woke Reich, R-E-I-C-H, these neo-fascists is what they are. They're attacking our economic system as much as the Marxists do. They're attacking our culture as much as the Marxists do. It does remind me of the 1930s in Germany, where the fascists and the communists are constantly fighting with each other, and yet they have large areas of agreement. But for you and me, the problem is we have no agreement with these people. And they'll take us down. Because the Democrat Party is weak. It's led by very, very weak individuals. I think we've done a better job than most to push this woke right out. And I must say, 14 months ago, I was it. There was nobody else doing this. Nobody. Nobody. But now I'm very pleased to say there's many people who have awakened to this and are now a grown-up pair to fight it. Sometimes you just have to show the way. The same with language. Language is critical. We've talked about this. A couple of years ago, nobody used Marxist and communist on Fox or on talk radio or generally. It's always progressive or socialist. So I came out with my book, American Marxism, and I said, that's enough already. These are Marxists. Stop allowing them to use a different nomenclature in order to softball their ideology. Now we call them what they are, Marxists and communists. I've been telling you now for 2 years about power. Power is the central motivating force in much of humanity, but in the wrong hands, it is the only motivating force. And we wrote, and I talked about negative power, positive power. Remember all that? And the consequences of both, good and bad. Well, now I see on TV and radio, people are saying they're out for power. They're out for, it's very good. I'm glad people are plagiarizing my thoughts and making these statements. It's very good. But then what? Then what? Nothing. Nothing. I'll be right back.
0: Mark Levin.
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0: same room. Pennsylvania Assembly Room. In downtown Philadelphia, what it is today, was where the Second Continental Congress met to debate, then draft, then adopt the Declaration of Independence, is exactly the same location where they spent 5 months, many years later, debating and adopting the Constitution of the United States. Isn't that amazing? Same place. Same place. History is fascinating. And to those of us who love our country, who believe in our system, who want to defend it and promote it, it's essential. And once you know more and more of our history, it's not only so compelling and intriguing, but it causes you to be even a bigger defender of it. It truly does. Then when you see people coming here, Mandami from Uganda, this woman now in Colorado from Ethiopia, this guy in New Jersey from wherever the hell he is, and on and on and on, and you see the way they talk about our country, their abuses of power, they're condemning our history. We need to stand up to this. The hell do these people think they are? You come into our country, you manage to use our electoral system, you work your way through the Democrat primaries, and you trash our country, you trash our history. All the men and women who've died to secure this nation. A relative handful of punks come in here from the third world, or punks who are homegrown, who are brainwashed in colleges and universities? What have they contributed to this society? Can you name anything? They haven't contributed anything. They're mobsters who push mobster ideologies. That's what communism and socialism and Islamism are. They're mobster ideologies. 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Okay, Rich, did you send me the call link? Because I can't find it. Yeah, it didn't show up, unfortunately. Give me a caller. Go ahead. I didn't hear you. Sirius XM, Gary in Virginia, how are you?
1: Mark, you're great, great, great, great patriot, and I'm very, very happy and pleased to speak to you. I've listened to you for, I don't know, 20 years.
0: Thank you,
1: and I just can't imagine how you prepare for all this. It's amazing. And I'm a member of the tribe, you know what I mean?
0: Yeah.
1: And I have thought about this, and you have an ear with the president, at least some ear with the president. I probably never will, even though I've been to Mar-a-Lago a few times. And I've been thinking about this a lot because I guess Michael A. has his own radio station now, and he's talking about how Trump did this and Trump did that, and he got all this money, and he's, you know, worth $6 billion. Well, that's true, and I can do math. You know, 10% of that $600 million. I've heard the number $100 million banted around for how much was spent to get all these Democrats elected in New York and in California. And my thought process is, if Trump is who he really says he is, and he can really influence all of these elections.
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4: About a year and a half after leaving St. Louis, Lewis, Clark, Sacagawea, and the rest of the party found themselves at a critical point in their journey as they entered what is now Idaho.
5: This beautiful area is called the Weipe Prairie. It's just east of now Lewiston. Over those hills, the Lewis and Clark Expedition came to this area. It had to seem like an oasis after going through the Bitterroot Mountains on the Idaho-Montana border. They were exhausted, they were sick, they were hungry, and very far away from home. They were in need of some help. Luckily for them, they were on the tribal land of the Nez Perce.
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8: From ABC News, I'm Dave Packard. Ukraine taking a pounding from new Russian attacks. Officials there say at least 27 people were killed in Kyiv and 113 injured.
9: The death toll, it does continue to climb after Russia unleashed that major drone and missile attack on Kyiv overnight in what the city's mayor described as the most massive attack on the Ukrainian capital. And the Kremlin saying it only targeted military sites, but among the places hit was a nine-story residential building.
8: ABC's Britt Clendett. The Labor Department reports just 57,000 jobs were added in June. That's just half of what was expected. And a revision, 74,000 fewer jobs were added for April and May. University of Michigan professor Justin Wolfers.
10: After the previous jobs report, it was a yabba-dabba-doo moment. It looked like the economy was sailing forward and was downright strong. This has caused us not just this month's number, but a couple of the revisions to the previous months. It has brought us back down to this is healthy, but it's not amazing.
8: The stock market was higher because these lower jobs numbers have investors thinking interest rates may be coming down. The daredevil couple that got engaged at the top of the Empire State Building released from jail after a brief court appearance today. No plea. They're due back in court next month. The FDA upgrading the recall of hundreds of thousands of bags of popular potato chips. The recall of Zapp's and Dirty Brand chips now at level one. That's the highest risk level. The chips made by Utz were first recalled in May due to salmonella concerns. Large black SUV spotted driving into a tented area outside Madison Square Garden as festivities for what's being called Taylor Swift and Travis Kelce's wedding are getting underway. The main event allegedly Friday night, ABC's Morgan Norwood.
11: And the guest watch is on. Friends like Sabrina Carpenter and Ed Sheeran already spotted in the area. Tomorrow, an even bigger celebration with more than 1,000 guests partying from about 4 p.m. till 4 a.m. Saturday.
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8: Months after the FBI raided Georgia's Fulton County election office and seized 2020 ballots, the agency is surging resources into the state. ABC's Olivia Rubin reports.
14: Priority investigation. That is how the FBI is describing its ongoing investigation into the 2020 election in Georgia, according to a source and an internal FBI memo I reviewed. According to that memo, the FBI is surging 260 FBI personnel, including intelligence analysts from around the country, to help with this effort.
8: A breakaway group of Catholics in rural Switzerland have been kicked out of the church.
15: During a ceremony this week, four bishops were ordained by an ultra-conservative sect of Catholics known as the Society of St. Pius X. The group opposes calls to modernize the Catholic Church and rejects the reforms that were adopted as a part of Vatican II. The ordinations came with a threat that the new bishops would be kicked out of the church forever, and this week, Pope Leo XVI did just that. He accused the bishops and those who ordained them of creating a schism, which means an intentional break with the church, and then he had them excommunicated. Sherry Preston, ABC News.
8: The Tesla driver who crashed into a home in Texas last month, killing a woman inside, has now been charged with manslaughter. Michael Butler appeared in a Harris County court today. Butler claims he was operating the car in self-driving mode. Tesla says the car was going 73 miles per hour and Butler had overridden the self-driving mode. Dave.
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22: He's here. He's here. 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
0: Hello, America. 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Our number, 877-381-3811, 877-381-3811. Breitbart poll, majority of Democrats say they would vote for a Democratic socialist, view socialism favorably. We're importing communists, Islamists, and socialists into our country, and we're raising them through our school systems. It's a recent Economist YouGov survey revealed. Across the board, a plurality of respondents, 45% said they would not vote for such a candidate, followed by 29% who said they would, 26% who remain unsure. Predictably, the vast majority of Republicans, 85%, said they would not vote for a Democratic socialist, but most Democrats, 62%, said they would. Further, only 11% of Democrats said they would not, and over a quarter, 27%, said they are not sure. In plurality of independents, 40% said they would not vote for a Democratic socialist, 24% said they would. So overwhelmingly, Republicans say no. Significantly, independents say no. Overwhelmingly, Democrats say yes. An even greater majority, 73% of self-described liberals, said they would support a Democratic socialist, and most 2024 voters of former Vice President Kamala Harris, 64% said they would as well. Only 5% of Trump voters said the same. Now, the survey also revealed that more Democrats view socialism more favorably than capitalism. 34% choosing socialism, 22% choosing capitalism. 58% of Democrats view socialism in general favorably. Believe this crap? The rise of socialism in the Democrat Party has been well documented, making waves after New York City's elected a socialist mayor, a communist mayor. But it's still alarming that a majority of people are voting for socialists, obviously. It's ignorance. It's alarming. You see the disaster in these countries like China, Laos, Vietnam, Cambodia, and so forth. It doesn't seem to matter because they don't experience it. They don't care. They always have their lattes. They always have their weekends, you know. They don't view it as any big deal. Sure, I want socialists. Yeah, I want more, and I want fair, and I want this, and I want that. Sick. And really, what do they give to the country? You know, we've had generations before, they went into the draft, or maybe they became Boy Scouts and Girl Scouts, or whatever it was. You don't see that in any large scale anymore, do you? Peter Schweitzer, who's a fantastic, good friend, more than a million U.S. citizens are being raised in China due to birth tourism. Thank you, John Roberts.

I don't see one with John Roberts. Now, I see that they're not radicals, right? They're not leftists. They're not the three Mouseketeer Democrat women. But that doesn't give us a definition. It tells us what they're not, not what they are. What is Amy Coney Barrett's judicial philosophy? She's not an originalist of the sort of a Scalia or Thomas or an Alito, even a Gorsuch. And therein lies the problem. And so when it comes to some of these big cases, she is unpredictable. Not because she's quote-unquote independent, because it's very, very difficult to determine what her moorings are. That's the truth. Colonel de Schweitzer, author of The Invisible Coup, The Death of Birth Tourism is Unclear, noting that the Chinese government boasts of more than 1 million Chinese who have U.S. citizenship as a product of birthright citizenship. No, according to the Chinese government, said Schweitzer, they believe that every year on average since 2013, roughly 100,000 Chinese babies have been born in the United States. That is a government estimate from China. Research firms in China put that number sometimes even higher. Problem is our federal government doesn't know. We don't track this. They don't put on the birthright certificate the nationality of the parents. So that's the inherent problem. We don't know the scope of it. The scope of it is massive, obviously. Massive. Now, why do you think China's doing that? To destroy our country. To create spies. To get people elected. You can't stop them if they're citizens. They could actually get elected to be president of the United States. What a disaster what the court did to us. And don't understate it. Don't pretend it's no big deal. Don't pretend there's legislative fixes. There aren't. It's a big damn deal. There's other things that caught my attention today. This was big. Bloodier than Stalingrad, writes CNN. The number of casualties in Russia's war on Ukraine reaches 2 million. Russia's decision to launch a full-scale invasion of Ukraine has now cost that country some 450,000 lives, according to a new study that estimates the war's total casualty numbers to have surpassed 2 million. The research by the Center for Strategic and International Studies estimates Russia has suffered 1.4 million casualties, including killed, wounded, and missing soldiers, a stunning number that amounts to roughly 1% of the country's population. The losses are not spread evenly across Russia, with poor areas and ethnic minorities suffering significantly higher casualty rates. Stories of male populations of small, remote villages being virtually wiped out are becoming more common in Russia opposition media. According to the study, Russia is currently unable to recruit new troops at the same rate as they're losing them. The rates are astounding, says Seth Jones, a Riley McCabe, and authors of the study. They said Russian fatalities in Ukraine are more than four times greater than all U.S. fatalities in all wars combined since World War II, and more than nine times greater than all Soviet and Russian fatalities in all wars combined since World War II. Meanwhile, Ukraine is estimated to have endured between 525,000 and 625,000 casualties, including 125,000 to 150,000 fatalities. Neither Russia nor Ukraine release official casualty data, but the latest CSIS figures are broadly in line with Western estimates. In terms of casualties, the war is becoming much more costly for Russia than it is for Ukraine. Now, the study, the pair said that the casualty rate has likely risen to nearly 8 to 1 in the first half of this year, meaning that for every Ukrainian soldier killed, wounded, or missing, there are 8 Russian casualties. For much of the war, the rate stood at between 2 to 3 Russian casualties to 1 Ukrainian loss. Jones and McCabe said that the recent increase is down to Kiev's advances in its drone program, especially its ability to greatly extend the kill zone. That is, the area around the front lines that is so saturated with drones that it makes it almost impossible for Russian troops.

0: to enter. Ukraine's defense in-depth strategy has been effective in killing and wounding Russian soldiers as well as limiting Russian maneuver, they said. However, they said there are other reasons why Russia is suffering so much, including Russia's attrition strategy, its failure to effectively conduct combined arms and joint warfare, its poor tactics and training, corruption, and low morale. Whatever the reasons, the data paints a horrendous picture. With 2 million total casualties, the war in Ukraine has now likely surpassed the Battle of Stalingrad, widely considered to be the bloodiest conflict in history. Wow. I'll be right back.
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0: I don't really follow a lot of basketball, men's or women's. I used to follow it a lot when I was young. I just don't anymore. They seem like so many overpaid prima donnas. I'm just being honest. But I keep reading articles about Caitlin Clark in the WNBA, the fouls that are committed against her, including being punched in the throat. And these aren't normal basketball fouls. I mean, they are very, very physical fouls, like you're intending to really hurt somebody and you're targeting them. And it seems to me that it happens frequently, or at least frequently enough. And here we have another story. Caitlin Clark is a WNBA All-Star Game starter, earning the third All-Star nod of her career. But it's no thanks to her peers. Clark was involved in one of the biggest voting discrepancies of the 2026 WNBA All-Star Game. While fans and the media voted Clark second and third on their respective ballots among guards, Clark earned just the 11th most votes from her fellow players. In order to select the WNBA All-Star Game starters, fans accounted for 50% of the vote, while current players and a media panel accounted for 25%. Along with Clark, fellow Fever stars Aaliyah Boston and Kelsey Mitchell were named. But of WNBA All-Star starters, Boston had one of the other biggest discrepancies among voting groups. Boston was number one with the fans, number five with the media, just eighth on her fellow players' ballots. And it goes on. So it was left to the players, pretty much. She might not have gotten on there, but for the public. Now she's a superstar. Keep that in mind. She's a superstar. So what accounts for this? I'll tell you what accounts for this. I've thought about it, and I'm not one to immediately say racism, but it's racism. The kinds of fouls against this woman that seem to be too frequent, this sort of thing. Now, she may not be the only one who's treated like this in various categories, but to me, she's the only one who's treated in the various categories this way. I don't know. And the league ought to do something about it. The league ought to do something about it. She's white, obviously, and if she wasn't white, and this was happening in a white, predominantly white league to say a black player, I'd want something done about that. You'd want something done about it. Others would want something done about it. Well, why not here? Because what else explains this? Seriously, what else explains it? So the league needs to get to the bottom of this, and they need to deal with it. And I'd love if some sports broadcasters, some probably do talk about it, I don't know enough, but more of them should talk about it, so we all hear about it. And you bring on some shaming and some pressure to cut it out. Just cut it out. And I know it's a tough sport, that's not my point. My point is it seems to happen a lot to her. All right. Let's take a few calls here. Peter, Gainesville, Florida, the great WSKY. How are you, Peter?
1: I am quite well, thanks. How about yourself?
0: Very well, thank you. Well, not really, but well enough. How are you?
1: Oh, not bad. Being late, fat and lazy. So I thought I'd call about the three laws of socialism as written by von Mises.
0: Yes, von Mises. Go ahead.
1: Yes, law number one, logic is absolutely forbidden. And the best example of that is Bernie Sanders. He brags about being stupid. Law number two.
0: Yeah.
1: Socialism has never worked because I wasn't running it. And law number three, socialism won't work until the entire planet is socialist.
0: It's all true. But I just don't feel like there's a concerted, organized, laser-focused effort to push back against these people. I just don't. And it's going to take, you know, it's going to take broadcasters, but it's also going to take leading politicians, whether in the Democrat Party and certainly in the Republican Party, to explain things. They should be giving speeches on July 4th. They should be explaining the connection between the Declaration and the Constitution and private property rights. They should explain why affordability and prosperity and equality are gained through market capitalism and that sort of thing. But they don't. They just don't. All right, Peter, have a wonderful 4th, brother. Tom, Greenwood, Indiana, the great WFDM. How are you, Tom?
2: Mr. Levitt, thank you for taking my call. I appreciate it.
0: Of course.
2: Scary times that we're in. I keep telling everybody we're in a revolutionary war, but without the muzzleloaders and the cannons. And people are looking at me like, you're crazy. And I'm like, do you see what's going on here? Do you see it? And what scares me
0: is... By the way, you're right.
2: Oh, well, thank you. I mean, I just think about that, and I think about history, and I'm like, wait a minute. You know, we don't have the guns and the cannons, but this is the way to... And you've been talking about this for... I've been listening to you probably 20, 25 years. So I remember way back when you were talking about this, and I was like, I don't know if it's ever going to get there. And it's gotten there, and it's scary. And what scares me is earlier today I saw a post on Facebook, and I posted it. It says, we're sick of being told to accept every culture but our own. And it opened up a can of worms, and this one woman responded back, well, we're on stolen land. And I'm like, wait a minute. How do I come back at this? So I did some research, and there was a case years ago where the government settled for billions of, I think it was like $35 billion or something to some tribe. And how do you respond to something like that? Or do you just like kind of let that comment go? Because I'm like, you know, I want to have some more information.
0: This is what the Marxists argue. That we are all on stolen land, that the white Europeans came in here and stole it from the Native Americans and stole it from Latinos and stole it from whomever. And the answer is this. Everybody is on land that was not originally land that belonged to their ethnicity. Except for the Jews in the Middle East. But let's put that aside. So who was first in Northern America? Who was first? Actually, it wasn't even the Native Americans. And so, it's an argument, and then I would say, in your case, ma'am, if you're on stolen land, then why don't you get off of it? Get off the stolen land and give your home or your business or whomever it is to whom you think it belongs to. Marxists and socialists don't fix it. We'll be right back. 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
1: I'm going to play a montage for you, America, of Democrat candidates running for office using the same exact rhetoric about AIPAC that white supremacists are using. Now, AIPAC is nothing more than an American Political Action Committee, of which there are thousands. It's called the American Israel Political Action Committee. And they're trying to promote Americanism and support for Israel and vice versa. That's all it is. And it's actually one of the smaller PACs when you compare it to some of the really big ones in the top 10 and so forth. But tell me if you can tell who's who. Now, it's harder on radio. You can't see the faces. But again, Democrat candidates and white supremacists. Cut one. Go.
2: Now is the time of monsters. These monsters take many forms today.
3: That Zionist monster that is draining the lifeblood out of the American people.
2: They move millions in dark money to accomplish a single goal. To preserve their power so that they can turn us against one another.
4: They want the American right and left to fight each other. 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
6: This is a part of the Jewish divide and conquer strategy.
7: No American should die for Israel.
4: Yeah! We don't want to die for Israel. Americans don't want to die for Israel.
8: The corrupt special interests like AIPAC taking and sucking money out of our communities.
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23: We really need to ask ourselves whether or not it is in our best interest to allow the Israeli government and Benjamin Netanyahu to dictate to us what our foreign policy will be.
24: The people who run the American foreign policy are the Zionist Jewish extremists.
5: Our police system, right, takes training from the Israeli military.
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10: Psycho, savage, evil, devil, pedophile, Epstein, disgusting, rapist savages.
12: The satanic, Talmudic, pedophilic cabal that's really running the Trump White House.
1: Yep, there you go. I've never seen anything like this, ever. It's across the political spectrum. Across the political spectrum. This Malat Kiros, this Colorado 1st Congressional District Marxist candidate who just won, 29 years old, a failed lawyer, has absolutely no success, nothing. Listen to her. Cut to go.
26: We will not wait to take the fight to Donald Trump and the oligarchy. We will not wait to abolish ICE and pass Medicare for all. We will not wait to put an end to the politics of the past, to get big money out of our politics, and to reject corporate PACs and AIPAC. And no, we will not wait to end the genocide in Palestine.
27: I want you all, seriously, look at each other. Half of the people here are strangers to you all. Just months ago, you didn't know them. But now you have comrades. That is a movement.
1: Sick and getting sicker. Sick and getting sicker. Gustavo Gordillo, New York City Democratic Socialists of America co-chair on MS Now today. See, they're promoting these commies. It's just unbelievable. Cut five, go.
0: I'll say that we really prioritized the congressional races this cycle because we knew that our performance in these races would become the measure of our power, and it would influence how the political establishment orients toward us. After we won the mayoral race, we saw in New York State figures like Kathy Hochul, who were really, you know, had been aligned with the establishment, they started to adopt some of our platform. We were able to reach a major step toward universal child care, I think, as a result of that election. And it's not surprising to me that now that we have so many more electoral victories under our belt, that people are trying to learn from that, I hope. But I think it's still too early to say, you know, there were huge mistakes made, I think, in the 2024 presidential race, you know, not even allowing a Palestinian to speak at the DNC convention is something that people will not soon forget.
1: How about allow Hamas to speak at the convention? That would be more fitting, don't you think? Same guy, cut six, go.
2: Do you think it's too early for me to ask if the path to the presidency for a Democrat is going to run through DSA?
0: I think that we will be trying to influence the next presidential primary, and it's still too soon to say how.
2: Say who?
0: Yeah, to say who. You know, I think that many in the organization would be very thrilled if Alexandria Ocasio-Cortez ended up running, but ultimately that's her decision, and we'll be in conversation.
1: Then there's Nitha Raman, socialist L.A. mayoral candidate, on CNN yesterday. Cut seven, go.
3: Why are you a Democratic socialist?
6: You know, I'm a member of the DSA. I'm also a member of the Democratic Party. And I really got into this work to make sure that we are serving the people of Los Angeles. And I don't think there's particularly a Democratic socialist way or a Democratic Party way of fixing a street light or fixing a pothole or making sure that we're delivering for the residents of the city.
1: Then there's Mondami at a press conference yesterday. Cut eight, go.
7: And we raise taxes on the wealthiest New Yorkers instead of taking more from those with the least. Throughout this process, I've been reminded of the words of the Austrian economist Friedrich Hayek. If socialists understood economics, they wouldn't be socialists. If these past months have shown us anything, it is that socialists not only understand economics just as well as the capitalists who came before, but that we can solve their years of mismanagement through an embrace of our principles.
1: What does that even mean? What does that mean, Rich? It means nothing. This guy's a fluffer nutter. What does that mean? I don't know. Just like I don't know what he means. I don't know what he means. Ro Conman, in a video message yesterday, now this guy, Ro Conman, he and his wife are worth about $350 million. She spent a lot of time working the stock market. She inherited a great deal of money from her father, who was a auto parts, I believe, a magnate in Ohio. And Ro Conman Khanna has benefited from that enormously, and he's been talking about, you know, the rich and the, I don't know, the gilded years and so forth and so on. It's just sickening. All these punks are sickening. And again, they're second generation, perhaps, or third generation, or first generation. Cut nine, go.
8: Yesterday was a big night for progressives. Colorado shows a new generation of progressives like Milad are building a new and bold Democratic Party. It's time for the old guard to step aside.
1: Now, let me tell you about this guy. Rich, open your microphone a second. This guy contacted us and claimed he was a moderate. Remember that?
9: I do.
1: And he wanted to come on. He said, I'm a different kind of Democrat. I'm more moderate. We may not always agree, but we may agree on some things. Remember all that, Rich?
9: I do.
1: Now look at him. He's a complete whore.
9: That is
1: true. What's that?
4: That is true.
1: It is true. He's a complete whore, this guy. It's disgusting. He's disgusting. I'm not even going to play any more of him. They're all disgusting, actually. All right. And today's summertime, and of course, there's a lot of big bills that come in summertime. 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

0: Now, if you missed out in gold in 2020, if you missed the rally in 2025, it's not too late. Right now, gold is sitting about 20% off its all-time highs earlier this year. 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Here's Tucker Carlson. Remember him? I told you he was an a-hole. Praising Islam. Praising Islam. Hat tip, dunk bar TV, cut 13, go.
1: I'm not going to take another lecture in my country about Islam this, Islam that. You're lying.
2: Whatever it's worth, a pretty fervent Christian. And I feel completely comfortable here.
0: By the way, how is he a fervent Christian? What does he do? People throw these words around. I'm just curious. He's a fervent Christian? How? Does he seem like a fervent Christian to you folks? I'm just wondering. He gets to question my faith. I'm questioning his. Where is he a fervent Christian? How? By praising Sharia law and Islam? I don't understand. Go ahead.
3: In the Middle East. It's amazing. It's amazing.
4: Well, I like it here. A lot.
3: The mockery of Islam. And no president should mock Islam. He's like, you know what Islam means? Submission. I don't think I'm against that, actually. Anyone who submits to God, like, I'm just for that.
5: The Christian worldview, and by the way, also the Muslim worldview, is a universal worldview. Anybody can come to this faith.
6: And many times I said on television, the problem is Islam, the problem is Muslims. Like, they all want to kill us. They're all crazy. They're all in this lunatic suicide cult created by Muhammad in the 7th century. And I believe that. I was hysterical. I believe that. No, that's not true. Nothing about that is true.
7: GPUSA did a poll, and they asked the audience, what they considered to be the greatest threat to America. And they did put radical Islam at number one. I'm wondering where you think those sentiments are coming from.
8: It's from the Israeli government. You know, I don't know anyone in the United States in the last 24 years who's been killed by radical Islam.
9: How many Americans have been killed by Shia terrorism in my lifetime, which is 56 years? I can't think of any.
3: Islamic Jihad, whatever that is. Islamic Jihad.
10: Sharia law.
11: Well, in...
10: Sorry, Sharia law!
12: But you should know, Seth, that the real danger is Sharia law. Sharia law. And you can tell when you go to a place like Abu Dhabi or Riyadh, like, oh man, I hope we don't ever wind up with a society like this, with a rape rate of zero, where you leave your keys in your...
0: Oh, bullcrap, you moron. The brutalization of women, the indentured servants. Listen to this jackass. Go ahead.
12: worry about it being stolen. And, you know, if people want to get wasted, they do it at home. You know what I mean?
13: Yeah.
12: I hope we don't wind up with that.
9: I have more in common with the sincerely religious Pakistani cab driver. Pakistanis are all super nice to me, and the whites are all kind of craven and sad.
5: I just like reverent people. And anyone who bows down before God and admits I'm not God 5 times a day, but that person is not by definition my enemy.
0: Boy, this guy is incredible, isn't he? He doesn't know a damn thing, or he's a liar. And I guarantee he hasn't read any of the scholarship. By that I mean the Islamists. And what they have said, I've told you, I have it right on my desk, Ayatollah Khomeini's Mein Kampf, the Islamic government. You don't get that out of here. I don't know what it bothers me. I don't know, it bothers me. Look at the treatment of women. Look what's going on in Gaza right now. Look what's going on in Iran right now. The slaughter, the hanging, the rape, the torture. We'll continue to deal with him because he is a definite bleeding hemorrhoid on the body politic. Ladies and gentlemen, have a wonderful July 4th weekend. I'm honored that you're here. I am blessed that you're here. We're all blessed by this great country. And together, you and I, we...
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20: From ABC News, I'm Dave Packer. The June jobs report showed just 57,000 jobs were added, half of what was expected. ABC's Selena Way.
21: The unemployment rate went down as more people left the labor force. The share of the working age population that's either working or looking for work, that fell to the lowest in 5 years. And economists say it's a bad combination when you have fewer people in the job market as well as fewer people getting jobs. The data also showing that wage gains just simply have not been keeping up with rising prices, something that consumers have been struggling now for quite a while.
20: But those lower employment numbers prompted buying on Wall Street, investors thinking lower employment could lead to an interest rate cut. The daredevil couple who got engaged at the top of the Empire State Building have been released from jail following a brief court appearance. The couple did not enter pleas to multiple felonies, including reckless endangerment and burglary. They're due back in court next month. A person has now been charged for problems plaguing the renovation of the Lincoln Memorial Reflecting Pool in Washington. Three-time U.S. Olympian David Hearn has been indicted on a single count of destruction of property worth over $1,000.
1: President Trump claims
13: they came in with box cutters and they cut it up.
1: Reporters asking U.S. Attorney Jeanine Pirro what Hearn allegedly used.
22: Did he have any tools or was it just his bare hands?
23: Right now, we believe it's his bare hands, both hands.
22: So does that indicate in your belief that it was probably damaged before, or do you believe that he...
23: Oh, he damaged it.
22: Further, but do you believe it had already been damaged before?
23: He damaged the pool.
1: Hearn told ABC News he was biking near the pool when he saw a piece of loose paint in the water and reached out and touched the end. He insists he's no vandal, just a curious, concerned citizen.
20: ABC's Mary Bruce, the extreme heat is not over for some 180 million Americans. More triple-digit feels-like temperatures are on the way Friday. 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
20: A Florida man is dead following a confrontation in a Walmart parking lot. No charges have been filed, but bystanders watched as the man was shot and killed. ABC's Rhiannon Alley has more.
26: This confrontation over a parking space turning deadly outside a Walmart in Fort Lauderdale, Florida, leaving 62-year-old Bart DeGuglielmo on the ground, dying of a gunshot wound. An eyewitness telling ABC News it all started 5 minutes earlier with the two drivers yelling at each other through open windows.
20: The U.S. Coast Guard has released video of the agency seizing a boat allegedly owned by Brian and Lynette Hooker. The American woman has been missing since April when Hooker claimed she fell overboard and was swept away. ABC's Victor Oquendo has more from Miami.
27: The Coast Guard boarding the sailboat on May 9th, 1 month after Brian says Lynette fell from their dinghy and was swept away by the ocean. The two men, who are not identified, tell the Coast Guard they are taking that boat, the soulmate, to Fernandina Beach in North Florida.
28: For the owner.
29: Yeah, is he going to meet you there?
28: I don't think so, okay. No.
29: So right now the boat's being seized?
27: While the Hookers are not named in the video, sources told ABC News the boat does belong to them. Last month, Coast Guard divers searched for Lynette in a new area off Elbow Key, near where the boat was previously anchored.
20: Iran's Joint Military Command Thursday warned oil tankers moving through the Strait of Hormuz to use its approved routes or face what it calls a forceful response. Dave Packer, ABC News.
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Welcome, Eric Erickson here. Boy, do we have some data on the socialists you need to hear. The phone number today, and it's we're treating today as an open line Friday, 877-973-7425. We got special program tomorrow. Everybody's off except I will be here for the 4th of July show tomorrow with you guys to talk all things America, which will allow you to do today. I'm sure many of you have immigration questions. The immigration case, I can help you navigate those, among other things. Again, 877-973-7425. I want to begin with the data that the New York Times has on the Democratic Socialists of America. It is exactly as I've been telling you. This is my this is my routine, regular time to tell you that I'm not telling you I told you so to brag. I'm just telling you that I knew the data was there because it kept cropping up in exit polling. And now there's been a massive survey from the New York Times about who makes up the Democratic Socialists of America. You will be unsurprised to learn it is overwhelmingly progressive white people. Progressive white people seem to be, and by the way, disaffected progressive white people. That's the other thing you need to know. It is disaffected progressive white people who are in decline. And they are struggling because they see other people getting ahead. And they are angry that they themselves are losing their control. They have been at the upper echelons of society. Now, I want you to think about this for just a moment. Just think about this. Have you ever seen The Devil Wears Prada? Have you ever read the book? I know I didn't see the sequel, just so you know. I didn't see the sequel, didn't care to pay attention to the sequel. However, in the first one, there is a statement from Meryl Streep's character. And she talks about Anne Hesh's character is laughing about the Anne Hathaway's character is laughing about the fashion and how fashion is picked and how absurd all of fashion is. And Meryl Streep's character goes through what you're seeing today. You will find on the store shelves at your local Five and Dime next year that we set fashion. We determine fashion. We do this. We do that. We are the arbiters of taste. There is a Instagram account. I don't follow it. I find it all pretentious, and it showed up a couple of times in recommended reels. Finally, like, I am not interested in this. It's some guy sitting outside holding a glass of wine, and he's explaining how in high society they know taste. It can be the dividing line. It is inherited luxury taste from your parents, and others pretend, and the posers and the nouveau riche can be told and is separated from all these people. There's an obnoxious pretty. Think about the wardrobes of the rich. Think about when you go into the nouveau riche, the newly income. It is some of the most god-awful, atrocious houses you will see. Honestly, it's one of my problems with President Trump and what he's done to the White House is it looks like a French whorehouse barfed all over the White House, throwing gold leaf everywhere. I mean, come on. You go to some of these 18th century houses in

rich people decided that they need these empire staircases that go up on each side and meet with the landing, and the black and white tile marble and the wrought iron and the gold leaf everywhere. It's just, it's a lack of taste. And the old rich, they don't need to show their wealth off, blah, blah, blah, blah, blah. Well, a lot of the Democratic National or the Democratic Socialist people are upper income young white people who have college degrees, whose families have come into money, but they're never going to amount to what their parents did, and they are seething with resentment. Seething with resentment. Not only that, oftentimes they aren't bright enough, and they know deep down that they are essentially second class. They know deep down that they are unable to compete. They know deep down that some young entrepreneur somewhere without a college degree from the Ivies is going to turn on them and take their ideas and take their money, and they are deeply resentful of it. It's exactly what we see. Resentful upper-income white people. But there's something else here, too. There's another reason that these relentless cancel crowd culture of progressives, why they are overwhelmingly white. And that is because overwhelmingly they don't believe in God, they believe in themselves. When you still believe in God in some capacity, there's an anchoring aspect, and a lot of non-white people still have a faith belief that a lot of upper-income white people don't, and higher-income non-white people as well get there. That's why you have some of the non-white people, they gravitate towards these non-white candidates, like Chevalier in New York was over. Darlisa Chevalier was overwhelmingly elected by white people. But concurrent to her being overwhelmingly elected by white people as a non-white person, she herself is from a family where she could go for 7 years as a college student and never have a job in the real world because of her family. So the white people who overwhelmingly rule the party are embracing non-white candidates so that they can feel virtuous, like they're an ally. And those non-white Democratic Socialist candidates who are getting elected are also not from the lower echelons of society, overwhelmingly who reject Democratic Socialist ideas. Thomas Edsel had this piece in the New York Times. Candidates aligned with the Democratic Socialists of America are surging to victory. Here's the problem. Most of the leadership of the DSA and a majority of voters who back its candidates are no way working class. Instead, an elite made up of well-educated professionals dominates the insurgency. The DSA's agenda, in turn, is packed with policies supported by left-wing liberals, white progressives in particular, but strongly opposed by both white and minority working class, defined in pollster shorthand as non-college educated voters. These policies include more or less open borders, defunding the police, and abolishing ICE, as well as supporting an array of transgender rights. In a 2021 survey, the DSA surveyed its members and found 85% were non-Hispanic white, far more than the national population, which is 57.8% white, 9% Hispanic, 5% Asian American, 4% black. 4% of the members held blue-collar jobs, according to the survey, the most recent publicly available. Nearly 6 out of 10 DSA members held professional jobs, 58%. The remainder were students or unemployed or disabled. DSA members were far better educated than the average American. More than 80% of members who were 25 years old or older had college degrees, and 35% had a master's degree, a doctorate, or a professional degree. 60% identified as agnostic or atheist. In 2021, the survey found that 64% of its members identified as male, 27% as female, 10% as non-binary or other, and that LGBTQIA+ membership had tripled from 10% to 32%. In other words, they're not like the rest of the country. By the way, to their credit, they're doing a remarkably good job of talking about affordability issues and claiming that somehow socialism will make it better. And they've got a very charismatic mayor of New York City. You should not underestimate his appeal. And they are targeting people who've come out of the...

0: progressive madrasas of America called public schools, where they haven't learned their ABCs and 1-2-3s. They've learned the gender unicorn and are believed to be of various classes of oppressed people, oppressed by our society. And the Democratic Socialists of America explained to the upper-income ones that, well, you know, see Jose down there. Jose came over here from Mexico. And Jose started a landscaping business. It was just him. And then he hired a guy to work for him. Then he hired three more guys to work for him. Then he raised the money and he bought out a competitor. And he now owns a massive landscaping business and has about 50 employees. And he's pulling in seven figures on a landscaping business, an immigrant without a college degree, making more money than you. What is wrong with that? And those ally, virtuous people who have not a racist bone in their body, they begin to hate Jose and decide that Jose is acting outside of his class. He's acting white. He's gotten uppity. And those white kids decide, you know what, we need to vote for the Democratic Socialists of America because they're going to make Jose abandon his trucks and his lawnmowers and his weed eaters for battery-powered appliances, and he's not going to be able to cut as many yards because he's got to keep everything charged, and they're going to be expensive, and it's going to slow him down, and it will whittle down his income because we can't let some Mexican immigrant without a college degree get ahead of us. Doesn't he know who we are? That's the mindset of the Democratic Socialists of America. They are actually the racists, the whites among them, the paternalism of the non-white classes that they must protect and declare their allyship with. And they don't like America. They have imbibed from the progressive madrasas a deep hatred of their country. And it is why, in the polling that is out there right now, when you look across the country, with the exception of Maine, but it's pretty close in Maine too, Americans in the swing states and the swing districts, a majority of them believe that the Democrats hate the country. It's too far left. And in fact, when you look at the polling itself of the Democrats out there in America, overwhelmingly they are not patriotic. Overwhelmingly they do not like the country. Overwhelmingly, the Democrats are alienated from their fellow man. In the name of allyship with classes of people, they've lost touch with the individuals of America. They feel their lives declining, and they are wishing to bulk up and bulwark those institutions and organizations that can keep them on top, that can keep them being the taste setters, that can keep them being the trend makers, that can keep them setting the tone and culture. After all, look at what the right wing does. They can't even make good movies. Surely the left should be on top. And in their echo chambers and their bubbles, they believe it so. And every time something pierces the bubble, the whites within the Democratic Socialists of America decide it's time to double down and hate America more. As we head into the 4th of July weekend, you will not be surprised to know that last night the United States beat two countries at one time, Bosnia and Herzegovina. One nation, I know. It's 50 of us versus two of them. We won. And the Democratic Socialists of America melted down. All over social media, particularly Blue Sky, deeply upset that the United States won a soccer game. Pride Month is over. We're back to calling it soccer instead of Pride Month football. So soccer, the Americans won the soccer game last night, and the progressives were upset. These people root against America. It used to be the Blame America First crowd that ran against Ronald Reagan. Boy, you rise up a Republican candidate, a Marco Rubio or someone like that in 28, who is extremely passionate about the country, who is great off the top of his head, and you put him against the Blame America First crowd, and good luck to that crowd.
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1: Welcome back. It is Eric Erickson today. It is an open line Friday today, and even though it's Thursday, we'll call it open line Thursday. I know a lot of you want to talk about immigration. I'm going to talk a little bit more about the Supreme Court's immigration case at the top of the hour, in large part because I want to give everybody a, I want to bring everybody back in. Those of you who weren't here yesterday, kind of explain it to you, walk you through some of the other angles of it that I didn't have time to get to yesterday. Because there's no reason for you to be scared of this case. This is not a dramatic change. In fact, it is a preservation of the status quo. And there are ways, to get around the decision. And I think one of the things is birth tourism. So I want to spend a little more time with those, but I've still got stuff to talk about the Democratic Socialists and the hate last night. I was actually shocked to see people who are Americans who actually were really rooting against the United States of America. They simply did not want us to win that game, which was just wild. And again, I'm happy to take your phone calls as well. The phone number is 877-973-7425. Tomorrow, everybody's got the day off, except I will be doing the show, and we're going to run it through the weekend for those stations that play the show best of, and it's all about the 4th of July, all about 250 years, patriotic music, all that sort of stuff, the Star Spangled Banner. You can text Eric, E-R-I-C-K, to 33777. You'll be able to get the podcast. You'll be able to get the live stream. And you should subscribe to the show notes. You should subscribe to the show notes. Now, when we come back, I'll take your phone calls. But also, I got to spend a little more time on the progressive hate about soccer and the awesomeness of the United States of America. Everybody's asking me about it. I've got strongly held views on this country. Probably won't surprise you, but the angle would. And then the immigration case from the Supreme Court. There are so many things being said by so many people that are flat out not true. They clearly didn't read the opinion, and they don't really care about the truth. I actually do, and I want to navigate you through that. For example, those of you wound up about it and think it's a horrible decision, did you know it was actually 8-0-1, Alito being ambiguous, but it was 8 justices who believed that children of illegal aliens born in this country could be American citizens. Did you know that? I bet not. We'll explain it. Give me time, though. 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
1: Greetings, conversationalists. It is Eric Erickson here. I want to take your phone calls before moving on, 877-973-7425. But first, this is a very rare thing to happen. This is a very, very rare thing that happens. But my wife is demanding your input on something, so I must read this from her. Would you please ask your listeners what products I should use to keep my new car in great shape? I drive cars forever, and the last one had paint coming off the hood. I want to know how to protect and maintain my pretty black car. Now, here's the backstory. My wife was driving, got her a brand new Audi QS5 from Audi in Marietta, north of the city. And she was behind a dump truck the other day, and it was dripping something, and it got on the side of her car, and she is struggling to get it off and doesn't want to tear up the paint. It does come off. She did take it through the car wash, and some of it came off, but not all of it, and she wants to make sure she's not hurting her car paint when she takes this stuff off, among other things. So if anybody's got any ideas, contact at ewerickson.com. You don't need to call and tie up Belinda's time. Just go email contact@ewerickson.com. What on earth does my wife need to use? Because she found out, for example, watching some YouTube video, that the screen in her car has some anti-glare coating, and you shouldn't use Windex on it because it'll rub off the anti-glare coating. So it's a brand new Audi SQ5. Any advice would be appreciated. Now to the phones we go. Charlie, you're going to be up first. Welcome to the show.
2: Hey, Eric, how are you today?
1: Great. What's going on?
2: Hey, wanted to talk about the contrast between the American victory last night in the World Cup, and it was just so patriotic and so positive. All the fans there were just dressed in red, white, and blue. Every demographic you could think of, chanting USA. The players were singing the national anthem. I mean, it was just so wonderful, especially with what we have coming up on the 250th anniversary of America. And it reminded me, I'm old enough to remember the Olympic hockey team, and that's what it really, really reminded me of. But, you know, compare that to just the hate that you were talking about coming out of the Democrat Socialists. And I caught a clip of Milot Kyros, who's the young lady that won the Democrat primary, yes, in Colorado. And you've never seen such just seething anger and hatred in your life. It's amazing.
1: Yeah, and you know, this is becoming more and more typical, too. In fact, you know, The Nation and, what's the other one? It's not just The Nation. Salon, I guess, the far-left publications. I know it was The Nation for sure. They're doing a piece for the 4th of July with all the bad things about America, essentially. How unfulfilled, yeah, America is. They're showing their hate. And I got to be honest with you, Charlie. I'm a little worried about the numbers of people who are embracing this stuff. It's not a majority of Americans, it's not even a third, but it's still about 1 in 5 Americans share this contempt of the United States. And a lot of it really is overwhelmingly white. So, you know, I do a 2 hits a week on WDBO. It's my Orlando affiliate on Tuesday and Thursday morning. This morning, Scott Inez down there was playing some of their open mics from their station, and it was overwhelmingly, all the clips he played were immigrants to this country, a lot of them Cubans, talking about how this is the greatest country ever. And if you don't appreciate that, you should travel the world. It was very overwhelming to hear these people so grateful to be Americans. And meanwhile, you've got these upper income whites who just hate the country.
2: Well, yeah. And on one hand, I'm very, very concerned, because if this does catch on, it will destroy the nation. But mm-hmm. on the other hand, I think for anything, negativity doesn't sell. And I'm hoping that enough people on our side speak up in a positive manner and can. I think it's the result of a lack of education and two generations of the American education system teaching young people to hate America.
1: Yeah. Oh, I do. Charlie, I'll leave you there, but I'm not kidding y'all. The other day in New York City, I drove past a high school, and it was the High School for Climate Justice. And these are, essentially madrasas in New York City. This is a madrasa. I'm pulling up this website now. High School for Climate Justice. The logo is a fist raised in the air with the sun over it. You can look this up, climatejustice.nyc. This is nuts. This is let me just read you from the website. As a school, staff began to engage in concepts of climate change and climate justice through multiple book clubs and share outs. While reading, we realized through the multiple sources that it would be important to create shared language and definition of key terms that our school and classrooms would engage with on a regular basis. The High School for Climate Justice creates the following poster and uses as a baseline for the nuanced conversations we're learning to have every day. We talk about madrasas in Islam. In Islam, madrasas are where young men go to learn about their faith. And in many countries and parts of the Middle East, the madrasas are typically where young men go and get radicalized. It is increasingly clear that what the left has done in the United States is turn a lot of public schools and colleges into madrasas for woke ideology. So in New York City now, there is this High School for Climate Justice. I'm not making it up. You can look it up yourself, climatejustice.nyc. And literally the logo is an upraised fist with the sun, a rising sun over it. Maybe it's a setting sun. That is a madrasa for progressivism. And now let me read you. This is on their website, on their about page, the climate justice theme. The climate justice theme is integrated in the academics and community partnerships that we cultivate. Starting in ninth grade, all students take a climate justice elective that touches on the key tenets, concepts, and issues pertaining to climate justice, and all 11th graders take advanced placement environmental science. All students engage in interdisciplinary lessons in all grade levels with climate themes throughout the school year. For example, in 12th grade, during a unit that focuses on voting rights in their government course, it is enhanced with further depth in math class as students grapple with functions that model voting trends and English class readings and analyzing experts from Stacey Abrams' book, Our Time Is Now. We continue to sustain and grow our community partnerships that align with our climate justice theme. Some examples of these partnerships are New York Sunworks that assist in our hydroponics lab, and the Resilient Schools Consortium that engages students with hands-on activities with trips to Coney Island Creek to strengthen the surrounding dunes to protect the community from future hurricanes and inclement weather. You got that? That's a public school in New York City that is reading a book from Stacey Abrams called Our Time Is Now that models voting rights and ties it to climate change and climate justice in the United States. That is a progressive madrasa. The children there are being indoctrinated. It is why these are going to be some of the most neurotic kids in America when they come out of the school, because their parents and them, that they've all tied together into left-wing ideology. And it's the ideology that is greater than the math and the reading and the science. These people are indoctrinating kids in the same way radical Muslims do in madrasas. And then they go on to Ivy League schools or very progressive schools. And then they get out and they can't get jobs. They're from upper income, well-to-do families in New York City choosing to go to the High School for Climate Justice to read books by Stacey Abrams. And then they can't get out and get jobs. And they decide that life is not fair to them. And given what they did and their virtue by going to a High School for Climate Justice, they should get jobs. Now, interestingly enough, I'm looking at one of the pictures of the graduates, and it is very, very, very diverse, black and Latino. Very, very diverse. And now I want you to think about that as well, that the super high-income white families are sending their kids to private school, and others are sending their kids here. Where do you think the DSA is doing their indoctrination? They're not doing their indoctrination in a normal school, they're going to the high school for climate justice. And they're going to the super Upper East Side and Upper West Side elite private schools. And the kids are learning to hate America and learning to be overwhelmed with anxiety and learning the basics of ideology instead of the basics of math and reading and good grammar. We have madrasas in this country. They are not run by, well, we do have some that are run by Islamic radicals. Go up to Dearborn, Michigan, you'll find them. Parts of Texas. But we also have madrasas run by the secular elite. So last night, the United States beats Bosnia and Herzegovina. One of the funniest tweets I saw was someone asking why the United States had to play two countries at once. Technically, Bosnia and Herzegovina played 50 countries at once. But people, they didn't know that. But we won. We won despite a red card on one of the best players, as I understand it. Now, obviously, I don't keep up with it that much, but it's America playing the world, so I do. A lot of outrage. But among the Democratic Socialists of America and among the highly educated whites, they were upset, not that our player got the boot, but that America won. They're rooting against the United States. They think we need to be humbled and brought down a peg. But the reality is that we are the best country, and many of those people, they haven't really traveled well. You know, I have traveled very well. I've traveled far and wide. I've been all around the world. Only in this country do you encounter people who hate America the way Americans hate America. Everywhere else, people want to come. You always find strains of resentment and animosity, particularly in Europe. They're very jealous of us. But you go around the world, and there are always people who, they are pro-America. You go to Eastern Europe, those are some of the most pro-America people ever. My daughter went to Vienna and to Prague, and she was amazed at Ronald Reagan statues. And particularly in the Czech Republic, just how pro-America they are. A buddy of mine went to Poland, had the same experience. Ronald Reagan statue, super pro-America, loves the United States, credits us with the collapse of the Soviet Union. You go to Southeast Asia, a lot of them, even in Vietnam, they actually are fully embrace American culture in a place like Vietnam. But you come here and you encounter the upper income whites, and they really hate this country. Not only do the people, the upper income whites hate the country, this is the statement I make that makes them all mad, but the non-whites, who those upper income whites have elevated, also hate the country. And, you know, there is a tie that binds them. The upper-income whites in the media who hate the country have elevated non-white voices who can be in their echo chamber. They have not elevated the non-white voices who love America. And all of the non-white voices who have been elevated and regularly appear on MSNBC and in the pages of the New York Times, I think understand that they have been hand-selected by the upper-income whites to affirm their worldview. Now, the irony there knows no bounds, that all of these non-white people in the New York Times and on MS Now who hate the country and think the country has not advanced non-white people, particularly black people, are actually bound to these upper-income whites who put them on TV and in the newspaper. They didn't do it on their own. They had to be found by these upper-income whites who hate America, and they got to share their hatred of America. Meanwhile, the rest of us get along pretty doggone well. Black, white, the patriots out there. I played that clip of Joy Reid. Speaking of a non-white voice elevated by the white progressives, Joy Reid, who speaks mostly to white people and relates mostly to white people, says she doesn't know a single black person who is going to celebrate the 4th of July this weekend. Meanwhile, my neighbor has covered his house in American flags and already has his fireworks bought, and guess what race he is? He's not white. And he loves this country. He's black. The Indian family across the street also have their American flags out because they love the country. The only people who don't seem to are the upper-income whites who are in decline, and the non-white voices they themselves have chosen to elevate to echo themselves.
0: Honest.
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1: 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It is Eric Erickson here, 877-973-7425. This hour of the program brought to you by Van Allen Golf. 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If you have someone in your life who loves golf, you really need to get them one of their putters. They're phenomenal. They really actually are. I've got the one with the bronze center. So the thing that is different to him is that you could do weight balance with a carbon steel filler or a bronze filler. The bronze one gives more weight. My gosh, it's great. Okay, Mike, this is so off the rails from anything we would talk about. I love it. Welcome to the show, sir. How are you?
2: Eric, good to talk to you again, sir. Can you hear me okay?
1: I can.
2: All right. So, yes, I'm calling with something that happened yesterday that is not related to politics, but slightly related to the Supreme Court cases. In the video game world, Sony PlayStation yesterday said that in 2028, they're not making physical game discs anymore. They're only going to be digital from that point forward. I obviously oppose that because I believe in owning physical media, games, movies, books, whatever. So I'm mad at Sony, but I'm also mad at the consumers for shifting so hard towards digital games that Sony thinks they can do that. And it struck me. It's just like Congress giving away its power to the presidency. They could have been passing laws on border security. They could have been passing laws on birth tourism, but they haven't done that yet. And so I wonder, is this finally the moment that they actually take back some of their power, pass small pieces of simple legislation through regular order, or are we just going to keep doing more of the same?
1: Man, I got to tell you, I love this call. My son, I got home last night, have not been home since Monday. My son saw me last night, and the very first thing he asked me was, had I heard about Sony doing this? Because he is as into physical media, 17-year-old, and gets it. He wants his physical media. It's unfortunate.
2: Good, poor
1: kid. Yeah, and you know, also, the bandwidth issues and stuff, and do you really own it if you have to download it from Sony? You can't just keep playing it. I wonder if they'll reverse the decision, but concurrent to that also, it's worth pointing out that I think in the market, Microsoft with their Xbox or someone else is going to come out with physical media as a way to get around what Sony is doing. I think there's enough of a market for physical media out there, it'll happen still. That's why they still publish DVDs and Blu-rays and records and things like that. Now, as to Congress, yeah, there's a great tie in here with the Congress's failure to do any sort of job these days and outsourcing to everyone else. It's kind of wild. Speaking of, we got to get into the immigration decision. We will be back after this, but first, let me tell you about Old Glory Bank. They are a pro America bank. 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Doesn't happen with Old Glory Bank. 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
6: From ABC News, I'm Dave Packer. A dangerous and potentially deadly heat wave has settled over half the country. In Pennsylvania, officials say more than 100 people suffered from heat-related medical episodes as they attended the Union Pacific Big Boy number 4014 train at the Reading Blue Mountain Railroad Outer Station. The Big Boy is the largest operating steam locomotive in the world, and it's been on tour for America's 250th. ABC's Gray Hall has more.
7: We've learned that so far, 35 people were treated. This includes a 7-year-old, and one person went into cardiac arrest. A number of emergency crews responding to this scene there. A huge crowd showing up to see that train at the Reading Outer Station in Muhlenberg Township, Berkeley.
6: ABC meteorologist Melissa Griffin with the holiday forecast.
8: Saturday, 4th of July, a little less humidity, but the heat index still topping 100 degrees here in the Northeast. Finally, by Sunday, we'll start to feel that relief. But then we also have to watch the storm threat because there's two dangers this holiday weekend, the heat and the storms.
6: As for Friday, we're dealing with the same heat, feeling nearly 110 degrees up and down the I-95 corridor all the way down to the Gulf Coast. Months after the FBI raided Georgia's Fulton County election office and seized hundreds of boxes of 2020 ballots, the agency is surging resources into the state. ABC's Olivia Rubin.
9: Priority investigation. That is how the FBI is describing its ongoing investigation into the 2020 election in Georgia, according to a source and an internal FBI memo I reviewed. According to that memo, the FBI is surging 260 FBI personnel, including intelligence analysts from around the country, to help with this effort.
6: A review of his financial report shows that across President Trump's first year back in the White House, his investment advisors made more than 21,000 security trades, amassing sizable holdings in companies that are directly involved in deals tied to his administration. You're listening to ABC News.
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6: A story of survival. 8 days after two earthquakes in Venezuela, rescuers pulled a 43-year-old security guard out alive from the rubble of a building. He was in a basement and able to stay alive thanks to a pocket of air in his workstation. Los Angeles County Deputy Chief Chris Allender heads one of the rescue teams.
12: All of our building engineers got together. We started working the problem. They created a safety plan to keep the victim safe and the rescuer safe. It took 5 days and a lot of effort.
6: A nun walking to mass at a church in McAllen, Texas, was arrested as immigration officials increase arrests. Sister Amagulda, a Nigerian national and registered nurse at South Texas System, she's been since released from custody. ABC's Jay O'Brien has more.
13: Congresswoman Monica De La Cruz, a Republican who represents that area of Texas, and she posted, I'm going to read from it directly, quote, "Our immigration enforcement should target violent criminals. A Catholic nun on her way to church is not a threat to our community." When it comes to Sister Ubwaja, we should point out, we do know, based on some details that the diocese gave us, that she's been in the U.S. for at least 10 years. We do not know one way or the other her immigration status.
6: California has marked May 17th officially as Bruce Lee Day. Lee was born in San Francisco but spent his childhood in Hong Kong. He returned to the Bay Area on May 17th in 1959 and used his martial arts training to find success in Hollywood in the 1960s. Dave Packer, ABC News.
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21: 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Liftoff.

Boys and girls, welcome. It is Eric Erickson here across the United States of America. The phone number is 877-973-7425 if you want to be on the program. Let's talk about, well, the law, shall we? I'll take your phone calls here in a bit. I actually want to talk about the Second Amendment. In order to keep a well-regulated militia, the right of the people to keep and bear arms shall not be infringed. Clearly, it's about a well-regulated militia. It's not about your right. You got a presuppositional phrase there. And the founders did not contemplate semi-automatic handguns, or a nation with more guns than people, or machine guns, or anything like that. They had muskets back in the day. They didn't have repeating rifles. They didn't have pump-action shotguns. They didn't have any of the things that came from the Civil War and after. Look how bloody the Civil War is. And they certainly did not have mass school shootings. They had to have gotten their interpretation of the Second Amendment wrong in the Heller decision, because there is no way the founders would have contemplated semi-automatic handguns. That, my friends, in a nutshell, is what the left argues about the Second Amendment, because the founders could not have contemplated something. They could not have meant this thing. In the last 24 hours, I have heard a lot of people say the founders could not have contemplated Joe Biden leaving the border insecure or unsecured and having a flood of illegal immigration come into the country and have birth tourism. They could not have anticipated these things. Therefore, the 14th Amendment cannot mean what for 120 years we've said it meant. The exact same argument being deployed by the left on the Second Amendment is being deployed by some on the right for the 14th Amendment. 8 members of the Supreme Court. 8 members, not 5. The actual decision was a 6-3 decision, not a 5-4 decision. It was a 6-3 decision. 6 members of the United States Supreme Court said that if you come into the country and you give birth to a child, that child is an American citizen. 6 of them said it. 2 others said the same thing applied to illegal aliens, but not birth tourism. That's right. It was 8-0 on the issue of children of illegal aliens. Clarence Thomas and Neil Gorsuch both said as much. Sam Alito was too nebulous for anyone to decide, although following out his logic, there would be a class of illegal alien children who would be. Clarence Thomas's decision was the best of the decisions. It was 91 pages long. I've read it. And Clarence Thomas points out that the issue of domicile was necessary. Domicile is, where do you want to live? Where do you want to make your home? That's why the children of illegal aliens who come into the country would be born here American citizens, because those illegal aliens intended to domicile inside the United States. They weren't just passing through. They weren't temporary. They wanted to come be Americans. They wanted to come here. They came illegally and then gave birth. Those kids, because the parents chose domicile in the United States, according to Clarence Thomas, would be American citizens. What would not be are the Chinese birth tourists coming into the United States, giving birth and going home. They didn't intend to domicile here. And if there was an illegal alien who wanted to go to Canada and gave birth in the United States, that child would not be an American citizen. The response from the majority was, well, that is too complicated and would incentivize too much lying, as people claimed that they wanted to be domiciled here. It would take the massive litigation and lawsuits. That's why they went super broad. But they went too far. They went too broad. Neil Gorsuch would have been in the majority if they had restricted birth tourism in the decision. There are a lot of people telling you it was a 5-4 decision. It wasn't. It was 6-3 on paper. Brett Kavanaugh sided with the majority, even though he said it was a statutory issue, not a constitutional issue. He sided with the outcome. It was 6-3. And it was 8-0 on the issue of, could the children of illegal aliens born in this country be citizens? Yes. Neil Gorsuch and Clarence Thomas both said yes. And my point on pointing that out is not a patting myself on the back moment. It is because we have had over the last year since this case was argued, massive numbers of self-educated people who call in and insist that they have read the history
And in fact, because of one statement made by the author of the 14th Amendment that possibly

that there's no way that it would apply to illegal aliens. Eight members of the United States Supreme Court, including Clarence Thomas and Neil Gorsuch, and to a degree, Sam Alito, so nine of them, said that, yes, as a matter of fact, children of illegal aliens could in some measure become American citizens. It was a degree of difference between them. It was not an absolute difference between them. The Alito standard was that if someone comes into the country and has a and is bound by ties to a prior country, that that person's citizenship and allegiance lies with that prior country. So if you come in from Mexico and you give birth to a child, your child is a citizen of Mexico, therefore has ties to Mexico. But there's a catch. You come into the United States, you give birth to children who are both illegal aliens, and now those kids get married and have a child who is now also a legal alien because their parents were born here but are illegal aliens. Their kid, two generations removed from Mexico, would also be an American citizen based on the Alito test of allegiance to prior nation. A second-generation child not born in Mexico is, under Mexican law, not considered a Mexican citizen. Therefore, that kid would be considered an American citizen under the Alito case. The whole issue, however, is this. The people who are telling you that this is the end of America because of this decision, what they are not telling you is it was an 8-vote on illegal alien kids becoming citizens. And also, it's what we've done for over 120 years. It's what we've done for over 120 years. Birth tourism is something new. And I think that a statute could be used to resolve it. I think a statute could pass and be held constitutional. Brett Kavanaugh gave the 6th vote to the majority. Brett Kavanaugh argued that it's a statutory issue. Now, Amy Coney Barrett filed no concurrence. She was with the majority. But Amy Coney Barrett, being assailed, by the way, by some on the right who think, given the fight we had for her, by the way, a Clarence Thomas could not have been confirmed the way Amy Coney Barrett could be confirmed. But Amy Coney Barrett is a proceduralist, and she has routinely sided with the right. Oftentimes, she's been attacked for not siding with the right in an initial case, and when it is redone and the procedures she wanted followed were followed, she sides with the right. And Amy Coney Barrett is more likely to side with Neil Gorsuch and Clarence Thomas than any other people on the Supreme Court. She sides with Neil Gorsuch and Clarence Thomas, both of them, 81% of the time in close cases. She didn't in this case. And you should not be assailing Amy Coney Barrett, as some are. And let's be honest, they're assailing her. One, she's a woman, and two, she has adopted black children from Haiti. This is the woman who ruled that Haitians temporarily here in the United States could be rounded up and sent home, and she has two children adopted from Haiti. And they're attacking her because she's a woman, and also she's a woman with two non-white children. Why she's being attacked. But you know what Amy Coney Barrett did? She sided with the 6-3 majority in this case. And the three in the minority, Gorsuch, Thomas, and Alito, could not agree on a standard. Five members of the Supreme Court agreed on a commonly shared standard for citizenship, and the 6 concurred with them for different reasons. The three in the minority, the three y'all all cheer on, and the three who actually are solid justices, but they couldn't agree on a standard. Neil Gorsuch would have been in the majority. It would have been 7-2 had John Roberts carved out an exception for birth tourism. Neil Gorsuch would have been with the majority. And if you had Clarence Thomas, if his dissent were the majority opinion, you know what would be the law of the land today? Illegal aliens born in the United States are overwhelmingly American citizens. Birth tourists not. But illegal aliens born in the country are American citizens based on the logic and argument of Justice Thomas, who argued that where the illegal alien intends to domicile depends, will determine the citizenship of their children. And all those illegal aliens who came in, they want to be American citizens. They want to reside. They want to domicile. They want to set up home in the United States. They don't want to go back. They want to be here. And so their children, under Thomas's decision, would be here and be citizens. Everybody wants to dance around those inconvenient facts because people on the right would rather whip you into a frenzy right now and get you mad and make you think that Amy Coney Barrett sold us all out when actually she's been one of the most solid conservatives on the court. 80% of the time sides with Clarence Thomas and with Neil.

0: Gorsuch. By the way, Neil Kavanaugh, who has been, or Brett Kavanaugh, who has been spared the outrage, Brett Kavanaugh is more likely to side with John Roberts than he is any other justice on the court. Notice how the attacks on Brett Kavanaugh aren't there. They're all against Amy Coney Barrett. And you know what? There are some easy solutions to this. Those easy solutions begin this way. Those easy solutions are executive orders to apply to the territories of the United States, because under settled law, the 14th Amendment does not automatically apply to American territories, just to American states. So the president can today issue an executive order that restricts birth tourism in Guam, Northern Marianas Islands, and in our Asian territories, our Pacific territories. Not only that, but the Secretary of State can issue orders restricting pregnant women from coming into the United States when they're about to give birth. We don't need a statute for that. And the Secretary of State can get compliance from nations whose citizens travel to the United States to help enforce the law to restrict people being pregnant. You know what can also happen? Congress can ban surrogacy for birth tourism. There is a growing movement of Chinese communists hiring women in this country to give birth so their children are automatically American citizens. You can make it a crime. You can make it a crime for a person to serve as a surrogate for a birth tourist. You would need Congress to act in that case. You would also need Congress to act if they wanted to ban birth tourism altogether and to deprive citizenship to birth tourists. Congress, I think, could do that, because I think Amy Coney Barrett and Brett Kavanaugh would side with Gorsuch, Thomas, and Alito on that issue. I have no way to know that for sure about Coney Barrett, since she just sided with the majority decision. But given that she more often than not sides with Gorsuch and Thomas, and after them sides with Kavanaugh, I think she could be persuaded to say birth tourism is something different. Birth tourism is like American Indians. You see, when the 14th Amendment was passed, American Indians were not given citizenship. They were viewed as having sovereign ties to their tribes, and that they did not intend to become American citizens. Birth tourism follows the same logic. These people don't intend to be domiciled in the United States. They intend to come here, have a child, and go home, and then later send their child back to the United States to take over with communism. It's what the Chinese really want. They want to take over the United States using the rules of the United States, breed a bunch of communists, have them born here so they have citizenship, and then take them back to China to indoctrinate them for 20 years, Manchurian candidate style. But there are things we can do. And by the way, the president's already secured the border. The number of crossings is down to almost zero daily. And now, Republicans, you need to consider this. There's no such thing as permanence in politics. And there are a bunch of Democrats out there, socialists, running for open borders. Some on the right are actually openly calling for some sort of strongman, a dictator, an American Caesar. They really are. There are some on the right who are doing that. And I'm not nutpicking. There are some prominent voices on the right who want some sort of Republican dictator who never leaves office. That's not going to happen, and there's no such thing as permanence in politics. You will get Democrats in charge again. So the way to forestall that, to prolong their conversion and back to sanity, is to police your own side and make sure the Republicans deal with inflation and deal with corruption and deal with ruthlessly competent government so that the voters want to restore them to office and protect the country from the Democrats. Right now, Republicans are failing on that, which makes it more likely the Democrats could come back and take advantage of this decision. So if you want to stop this decision and you want to stop the status quo, you got to make sure the Republicans are being ruthlessly competent and honest so the voters restore them to office.
1: 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Those who disagree with him, also listen to see what he's going to say next. It's the Eric Erickson Show.
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1: Welcome back. Let's go to the phones here to Oklahoma. Brian, you're going to be up next. Welcome, sir. How are you?
2: Hi, Eric. Yes. So, birthright citizenship, children are born in this country with constitutional rights. Now, our children all have constitutional rights, but there are some of these rights that they are not allowed to exercise until they get old enough and wise enough to make decisions, you know, informed decisions for themselves, such as, you know, bearing an arm or voting.
1: Mm-hmm.
2: I would like to propose that changing your nationality is on par with that kind of a magnanimous, you know, big decision, life-changing thing, you know, and that children should not be allowed to, you should be able to have that child, because it's not the parent that's getting the right, it's the child that's getting the constitutional right. So the child, when he turns 18, ought to be able to decide if he wants to become an American citizen, and then make that decision once he's old enough and mature
1: idea, Brian. Essentially citizenship held in trust until they're 18 and get to decide. And maybe that would get rid of some of the wackadoo progressives as well, who are ashamed to be in this country. Of course, we would probably have a bunch of people here who chose no country. Just as people are choosing no gender, the non-binaries, we would have these citizenless people. What do we call them? Gypsies? Are you allowed to start to do Roma or whatever? They roam around. But it's an intriguing idea, isn't it? Some of you people come up with very clever ideas. When we come back, Jarvis, Julie, the rest of you, I want to take your phone calls. 877-973-7425. Stick around with me, because I see what Jarvis wants to talk about. And so I'm very intrigued in taking his call when we come back. 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

0: He's got the courage to tell you the truth, because the truth is what matters. You're listening to The Eric Erickson Show.
1: Hello and welcome. It is Eric Erickson here. Delighted to have you with me. The phone number is 877-973-7425. Should you wish to be on the program, would be very happy to have you. And I want to take a phone call here. Jarvis has been waiting very patiently. Thank you, sir, for waiting. How are you?
2: Fantastic. How are you, Eric?
1: I'm great. What's going on?
2: Well, I heard you talking about Independence Day, and I am an African-American, proud African-American. I love this country. I caveat that off the rip. However, it's a complicated thing to celebrate the independence of the American people when my ancestors were not deemed independent in 1776. And so that's a complex thing. I've lived the American dream. I'm college educated, had a great family life. I've owned homes, and I'm an entrepreneur. I've been able to build businesses, had a great career in IT. But all those things being said, it's still very complicated to celebrate this great country in all of its greatness. I can recognize its greatness, but at the same time, there's a contradiction there in not only just in its history, but to a certain degree, that carries forward still today, where the Constitution and Declaration of Independence don't seem to apply to my people in the exact same way that they do for others.
1: You know, I don't think anybody can dispute what you're saying, that it was an unfulfilled legacy of the Revolution. And the promise is all men are created equal. We're endowed by our creator with certain inalienable rights. Among these, life, liberty, and happiness. Happiness originally being pursuit of property. It was argued it needed to be changed to happiness, which they did in the subsequent drafts. And yet, even the founders knew there was a problem here. Bernard Bailyn, in his book I've mentioned a number of times, The Ideological Origins of the American Revolution. Let me read you some quotes here. This is a report of speech in the House of Lords of 1770. Lord Chancellor Camden declared that for some time he had beheld with silent indignation the arbitrary measures which were pursued by the ministry, that, however, he would do so no longer, but would openly and boldly speak his sentiments. In a word, he accused the ministry of having framed a conspiracy against the liberties of their country. And this is a Boston town meeting in 1770. A series of occurrences, many recent events, afford great reason to believe that a deep-laid and desperate plan of imperial despotism has been laid and partly executed for the extinction of all civil liberty. The august and once revered fortress of English freedom, the admirable work of ages, the British Constitution, seems fast tottering into fatal and inevitable ruin. The dreadful catastrophe threatens universal havoc and presents an awful warning to hazard all if preadventure. We in these distant confines of the earth may prevent being totally overwhelmed and buried under the ruins of our most established rights. Now, both sides in England and here arguing that there appear to be some conspiracy to overthrow the rights of the British in New England. And here's the problem. As the suspicion began to metastasize that the rights were being overthrown, there was a greater recognition within the American colonies, particularly in New England at the time, that you could not claim that all men are created equal where those of men were not created equal. And the logic of the Revolution was rapidly pushing the northern colonies in particular, which were not as dependent on slavery, to the idea that we had to get rid of slavery. And I understand for some black Americans in the United States that it's complex, but also a whole lot of white guys died on battlefields in the Civil War so that we could all be free and equal people. The battle hymn of the Republic, as he died to make men holy, let us die to make men free. And the strum and drang of the logic of the revolution led rapidly to the founders of the country, including Thomas Jefferson, understanding that inevitably the slaves would have to be free because they could not build the foundation of this country on the idea of freedom without also granting freedom then to the slaves who, if we were arguing for equality, had to be treated equal. And increasingly what you would find in the writings of the founders, even beyond Jefferson, was something had to be done. This, again, from Bernard Bailyn's book. No one had set out to question the institution of chattel slavery, but in 1776 it had come under severe attack by writers following out the logic of the revolution. The connection, for those who chose to see it, was obvious. Slavery was a central concept in 18th century political discourse. As the absolute political evil, it appears in every statement of political principle, in every discussion of constitutionalism or legal rights, and every exhortation to resistance. Can any power in this province, a Massachusetts polemicist asked in 1754, what slaves of any part make slaves of any part of the British nation? Who would not choose to dine upon a turnip with old Fabricus and be a freedman, rather than flow in luxury and be a slave? It was the loss of attachment to a free constitution that had plunged Rome from the summit of her glory into the black gulf of an infamy and slavery. Tyrannical governments reduced people to a kind of slaves to the ministers of state. An ambitious ministry must be taught that any attempt to enslave us would be as fruitless as it would be impolitic. Those who are taxed without their own consent expressed by themselves or their representatives, John Dickinson wrote, with supporting quotations from Pitt and Camden, quote, "Our slaves, we are taxed without our consent, expressed by ourselves or our representatives. We are therefore slaves." Hosiah Quincy concluded in 1774, 2 years before the Declaration of Independence, quote, "I speak it with grief, I speak it with anguish. Britons are our oppressors, I speak it with shame, I speak it with indignation. We are all slaves. The most abject sort of slaves," said John Adams. This is not lurid rhetoric. Slavery as a political concept had specific meaning, which a later generation would lose. To 18th century Americans, it meant, as a newspaper writer put it in 1747, quote, "a force put upon humane nature by which a man is obliged to act or not act according to the arbitrary will and pleasure of another." It meant, a later pamphleteer wrote, "being wholly under the power and control of another as to our actions and properties." It meant the inability to maintain one's just property and material things and abstract things, rights and things, with a proper constitution guaranteed to free people. Both symptom and consequence of disease in the body politic, it was the condition that followed the loss of freedom. Slavery, in that sense, far from being mere exclamation and hyperbole, was a term referred to a specific political condition, a contention characteristic of the lives of contemporary Frenchmen, Danes, and Swedes, as well as Turks, Russians, and Poles. But it also applied equally to black plantation laborers in the American colonies, for their condition was only a more dramatic, more bizarre variation of the same. And the founders recognized the great contradiction that would eventually have to be addressed. It was the unfulfilled promise of the revolution. It is an unfulfilled promise that Thomas Jefferson himself recognized slaves would have to go free and he would have to give it up. And he began to write after the revolution that if the initial generations of Americans did not fix the situation would be fixed violently, predicting a civil war to come. I understand if you're a black American, there is a complex legacy. If you're not a recent immigrant to the country, a complex historic legacy of slavery in the country, and we shouldn't be dismissive of it, but we should also recognize that in this country, a whole lot of men died to make other men free, and it has taken time to become an ever more perfect union, of which we still have a ways to go. But when you look back at where we were versus where we are now, I do not understand the people, and there are some on the left who insist that we are no better off now than we were 100 years ago. We are no more advanced away from institutions of racism and discrimination than we were 100 years ago. And history itself shows us that those people are deeply indebted to a poison in their minds that keeps them hating this country, when actually the profound progress in this country is absolutely amazing. The progress towards equality in this country, the progress towards economic innovation and elevation of non-white citizens in this country, it continues to improve. Is it perfect? Absolutely not. Is there racism? There always will be. Not an excuse. We're just all sinners, and it's a sin, so there will be. But are we as a nation moving well beyond the legacy that shackled our founders and led to a civil war? Absolutely. No question in my mind. And that alone is why we should celebrate, because we as a country continue to progress in the right direction in history towards a more equal country where people can be free, not with the state helping them do what they want to do, but by the state getting out of their lives and unburdening them so they can be the best American they want to be. And ultimately, at the end of the day, that itself is a choice to be or not be the best American you can be, and the government getting out of the way to let you do it is one of the things that makes this country unique, where you don't have to be on the social safety net. And that's the revolutionary response of the Democratic Socialists right now, is demand you stay on the social safety net, piled up and burdened by the government, and they would punish you if you dared to get off. And what makes America so unique is that in this country, you don't have to pile yourself up on the social safety net. You can be free and independent and stand on your own two legs and be of greater success than anyone on the social safety net. Mary in Tulsa, Oklahoma, you're going to be up next. Welcome to the show, Mary.
3: Hey, Eric. Greetings to you and your family. I pray they're all in good health.
1: They are. Thank you.
3: I just wanted to say, I came to the United States. I married an American. Woohoo! Anyway, what happened was I was coming over the border and, you know, the whole nine yards. And they said to me, if you don't get this paperwork started, we have no issues with separating spouses or mothers from children. Do you understand that? Mm-hmm. And I realized I'm in a serious situation here. So as soon as they let me go, I was in Seattle, Washington. We came down and we ended up close to Kansas City, Kansas, where I started the paperwork for my children and for myself. And I think living in the United States of America is one of the greatest blessings that anybody could have. The USA gives opportunity for anybody and everybody. The USA is incredible. I am thankful when I can walk into the store and I see everything available that I could buy and have and get. And everybody gets money. It's a matter of what they do with their money. And everybody who's got a job and is doing what's right. Now, I have to watch myself because I was a stay-home mom, and I taught my children at home. But my husband worked, and he finally retired. And we have a very, very blessed life. I have no complaints. I have no issues with the United States of America. When I first came here, I thought these people don't know how good they have life. And I'm thankful to be here. I'm grateful, and I think it's wonderful.
1: I'm glad.
3: The people here are wonderful, and I just wanted to say, you know what? It's the unthankful and ungrateful and spoiled people that have bad attitudes toward the United States.
1: Listen, that's well said, Mary. Thank you so much. And congratulations on now being an American citizen. That's always great. A buddy of mine is a federal judge who got to preside recently over some people becoming American citizens, people who just they wanted to be Americans, and they love it. We're a flawed nation. We always will be. But it's overcoming the flaws that counts, which we continue to do, headed in the right direction. Now, you should head over to SwissAmerica.com/Eric today. 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
1: Hello and welcome. It is Eric Erickson here, 877-973-7425. Julie, calling from St. Louis. You're up next. Welcome.
2: Thank you. Hey, so Brett Kavanaugh gave us a little bit of a roadmap of what to do about birthright citizenship. And along comes our idiotic Congressman Andy Ogles to propose a bill called the, quote, Anchors Away Act. I mean, if you want to alienate sensible people toward the middle, that's what you call the bill. I mean, Jarvis's call is very inspiring. So here's a man who's done everything correctly and he's still conflicted. What do you think a man like that is going to react to a bill called the Anchors Away Act?
1: We just got to
2: get the messaging right.
1: So Julie, to this point, and I've written about this the last couple of days, that the hysterical tone from people on the right, a friend of mine actually put up a tweet that we should start sterilizing all women immigrants to the country who aren't American citizens lest they get pregnant here, or dissolve the country. Some have called for nullification, the failed pre-Civil War idea. It's very trite to say you can catch more with honey than with vinegar. You want to bring people to your side. The Democratic Socialists are doing their very best to alienate Americans from the Democratic side, and now you've got the anti-immigration folks on the right doing their best to alienate people from our side. You don't have to be biblical donkeys. You can actually make a persuasive case. Most Americans actually have concerns about birth tourism and illegal aliens. Most Americans do. But you don't have to be a jerk about it. You can be loving and compassionate while also defending the rule of law. And you will persuade reasonable people to come to your side. There are people on the right now who say, oh, the tone police, like Julie. But she's absolutely right. We've got to stop the socialist takeover of America. Those people are crazy. And the way to stop the socialist takeover of America is to ourselves not be crazy, to be open and willing, to engage with people lovingly, to do those things, to stand for the rule of law. It is possible, and we should consider not being crazy or biblical donkeys as we persuade people to be on the winning team with us. Now, I want you to win your battles at night with your children by not having arguments over hot water in your house. 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
8: From ABC News, I'm Dave Packer. The June jobs report showed just 57,000 jobs were added, half of what was expected. ABC's Selena Way.
9: The unemployment rate went down as more people left the labor force. The share of the working age population that's either working or looking for work, that fell to the lowest in 5 years. And economists say it's a bad combination when you have fewer people in the job market as well as fewer people getting jobs. The data also showing that wage gains just simply have not been keeping up with rising prices, something that consumers have been struggling now for quite a while.
8: But those lower employment numbers prompted buying on Wall Street, investors thinking lower employment could lead to an interest rate cut. The daredevil couple who got engaged at the top of the Empire State Building have been released from jail following a brief court appearance. The couple did not enter pleas to multiple felonies, including reckless endangerment and burglary. They're due back in court next month. A person has now been charged for problems plaguing the renovation of the Lincoln Memorial Reflecting Pool in Washington. Three-time U.S. Olympian David Hearn has been indicted on the single count of destruction of property worth over $1,000.
10: President Trump claims
11: they came in with box cutters and they cut it up.
10: Reporters asking U.S. Attorney Jeanine Pirro what Hearn allegedly used.
12: Did he have any tools or was it just his bare hands?
13: Right now, we believe it's his bare hands, both hands.
12: So does that indicate in your belief that it was probably damaged before, or do you believe that he...
13: Oh, he damaged it.
12: Further, but do you believe it had already been damaged before?
13: He damaged the pool.
10: Hearn told ABC News he was biking near the pool when he saw a piece of loose paint in the water and reached out and touched the end. He insists he's no vandal, just a curious, concerned citizen.
8: ABC's Mary Bruce. The extreme heat is not over for some 180 million Americans. More triple-digit feels-like temperatures are on the way Friday. 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
8: A Florida man is dead following a confrontation in a Walmart parking lot. No charges have been filed, but bystanders watched as the man was shot and killed. ABC's Rihanna Nally has more.
16: This confrontation over a parking space turning deadly outside a Walmart in Fort Lauderdale, Florida, leaving 62-year-old Bart DeGuglielmo on the ground, dying of a gunshot wound. An eyewitness telling ABC News it all started 5 minutes earlier with the two drivers yelling at each other through open windows.
8: The U.S. Coast Guard has released video of the agency seizing a boat allegedly owned by Brian and Lynette Hooker. The American woman has been missing since April when Hooker claimed she fell overboard and was swept away. ABC's Victor Oquendo has more from Miami.
17: The Coast Guard boarding the sailboat on May 9th, 1 month after Brian says Lynette fell from their dinghy and was swept away by the ocean. The two men, who are not identified, tell the Coast Guard they are taking that boat, the Soulmate, to Fernandina Beach in North Florida.
18: I'm going to defer to the owner.
19: Yeah, is he going to meet you there?
18: I don't think so, okay. No.
19: So right now the boat's being seized?
17: While the Hookers are not named in the video, sources told ABC News the boat does belong to them. Last month, Coast Guard divers searched for Lynette in a new area off Elbow Key, near where the boat was previously anchored.
8: Iran's Joint Military Command Thursday warned oil tankers moving through the Strait of Hormuz to use its approved routes or face what it calls a forceful response. Dave Packer, ABC News.
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0: My fellow Americans across the fruited plain, it is I, your host, Eric Erickson. The phone number is 877-973-7425. Should you wish to be on the program, I would be happy to have you. I want to spend a little bit of time here before I get back into phone calls. I want to talk about winning as we head ever closer to the midterms. I want to begin with a brief soundbite from the mayor of New York City, Mayor Mamdani. I was in New York the last couple of days. It's kind of funny. I got there on Monday night and everybody started warning about the heat. And be careful. There was a heat wave coming. And we were there on Tuesday and thought, you know, this actually isn't that bad. And now it's getting hotter and hotter. It's going to be over 100 degrees right now. The high today in New York City is 98. Will feel like 111 due to humidity. In Washington, D.C., it's going to be over 100 degrees. And it's parts of New York City, due to the heat island effect, are going to exceed 100 degrees on the ground in actual temperature today. It is just a very, very hot weekend. I have to go next week to Las Vegas for a conference, and it is going to be sweltering in Las Vegas. It's a dry heat. You know, the oven's a dry heat, too. It's going to be well over 100 there, but it's okay. Philip Charlie Fisher can say it with me. I grew up in Dubai. You think it's hot here, you should go there. Mayor Mamdani in New York City.
1: And to every business owner, please set your thermostats to 78 degrees to alleviate the stress on our power grid.
0: To every business owner, please set your thermostat to 78 degrees to alleviate the stress on the power grid. They have to alleviate the stress on the power grid because progressives in 2021 decided to shut down the Indian Springs nuclear power plant, and they heralded it as a revolution for clean energy because despite it being clean energy, to the left, nuclear power is bad. And the result is that as they fuel their power grid with wind and solar power, they do not have base load power. Now, what does that have to do with winning? I wrote this morning that if you are concerned about the future of the country, you should not want the Democrats to take over. Because the Democrats are increasingly moving to the hardcore left. This is Bernie Sanders, the senator.
2: And last night, I'm happy to tell you that Melot Kiros, a candidate who we supported, many of you contributed to financially, won a huge upset victory in the Denver, Colorado area. She took on a 30-year incumbent member of the House of Representatives, and she won by a 10-point margin. Her opponent had millions and millions of dollars in super PAC funding and greatly outspent her. But Melot did what progressives always do. She ran a strong grassroots campaign with many, many hundreds of volunteers, and she won. When I look at Melot's victory, when I look at the election results in New York City that made Zoran Mamdani the mayor of that city, when I look at recent primary victories in New Jersey, Montana, Ohio, Pennsylvania, California, rural areas, urban areas, when I look at Abdul El Sayed's lead in the polls in Michigan, when I look at Graham Platner running a fantastic grassroots campaign and defeating a sitting Democratic governor in Maine for the Democratic nomination there, when I look at Peggy Flanagan's dynamic and aggressive campaign in Minnesota, when I look at the huge turnouts for our Fight Oligarchy rallies and No King events, I mean, millions of people all over the country coming out to these events. when I look at a billionaire's tax qualifying for the ballot in California, which is no easy task. When I

growing drip of stories about corruption coming out of the Trump administration. Now, I do think that the president himself is oftentimes given a pass by people the way they don't give other people a pass. But it is disturbing how much money his family, Howard Lutnick's family, and others are making off this administration. And I think that gives the Democrats an opening for a unified message against the GOP about how the president is profiting off the American people. And I think the GOP needs to do something internally, quietly, with the president and his family about this issue, because it's going to become a big issue, and the media wants it to become a big issue. But greater than that story, because again, I do think the president is oftentimes given a pass on behaviors other people are not given a pass on. The president and his party, his administration, his people, they've got to be ruthlessly competent. They have got to make government work. Time and time again, at even this local level in cities and towns across America, Democrats can't get stuff done. They can't build high-speed rail in California. They can't build a new bridge in Maryland. They can't keep the power grid up in New York City. You had the problem in Texas because they switched to renewables in the ice storm and didn't have enough baseload power, and Texas responded rapidly to be able to make change. In California, they still are having problems with the power grid after years of fires and blackouts and the like. They can't get it done. In Minnesota, Governor Tim Walz has decided to pardon a child predator to ensure that that person's not deported. In other states, Democrats are soft on crime, and crime has gone up, and people do not feel safe. Friends, you can't have a dictator in this country. There are people on the right pushing the idea that Donald Trump could be some sort of American Caesar, that he could be some sort of dictator, or that we will have the benevolent Christian prince get elected after him, and they cast J.D. Vance as the would-be Christian prince dictator. It's not going to happen. There's no such thing as permanence in American politics. Neither the left nor the right will be able to latch hold of power and keep it. They might keep it for a little while, but they're not going to do it by force. They're not going to do it by the raw acquisition of power. You do it by being competent, and the Democrats are not competent at the local level, and it's starting to have an impact on people. The problem is that too many people want to be right-coded and tied to the Republican Party, and they want to run as partisans. You know, there are some parts of the country a Republican cannot get elected. Hello, California. There are some parts of the country a Democrat cannot get elected. Hello, Mississippi. And what you find is that oftentimes those candidates in those areas, in those parties, they actually run for the incumbent party. They'll run as a Democrat, and they'll rely on moderates coming into Democratic primaries to help them. Or same in parts here in North Georgia, it's very Republican, and you'll oftentimes get liberal Democrats who pretend to be Republicans running, hoping that moderates will come out and get them. But what separates the men from the boys, what separates so many people, is ruthless competence. Ruthless competence. You make things work. You keep your city safe. You prosecute the criminals. You get the mail delivered on time. You build the roads quickly. You rebuild the bridges quickly. You respond to natural disaster competently, efficiently, effectively. And you make schools work. And if the schools don't work because the teachers' unions have broken them, you get the kids out of the public schools into the private schools, and you let them get in there, and you let them get a good education. You let parents give their kids the best education they can. Ruthless competence. It separates the good from the bad. And then there's something else, too. Something else. You do not have to be the brain biblical donkey. You don't have to be a jerk. Too many people, particularly those most on social media, who think they want to win by being as bad as the other side, whoever that side is. I'm not saying Republican, Democrat, because it happens on both sides. They want to out-biblical donkey the other side. They want to out-jerk the other side. And that turns off the independent voters, that turns off the middle-class voters, that turns off the moderate voters that you need to build your coalition. Neither the Republicans nor the Democrats can win an election on their own. They have to rely on undecided independent voters in a coalition to get them elected. If you alienate the undecided independent voters, they may stay home. If they do, the Republicans tend to lose. If they stay home, the Democrats tend to surge, but those independent voters, should they decide to side with the Democrats, as they have done before, you could get yourselves overwhelmed as the Republican side and get your butt beaten across the country. This is a real warning sign for the GOP. It's also a reason that Republicans should be loud against their own

0: side and hold them accountable, including the president. When the president goes off the rails on things, including the corruption issue. Because the president has shown time and time again that if enough Republicans are vocal about him, his behaviors, and the things he does change. He does change. Contrary to what the left says, he does change. And you should want ruthless competence from him without the appearance of impropriety as best you can, because the Democrats are going to capitalize on it, and I do not want the Democrats to take back office in November. They have become absolutely insane. Absolutely insane. This is Donnie Deutsch on MS Now on Morning Joe this morning.
1: Well, let's talk about messaging, Donnie, because even though voters are unhappy with Trump, they're still leaning Republican. Do you think if the economy doesn't improve by November, it can change? Do Democrats need to figure out their messaging when it comes to the economy? Because for whatever reason, Republicans still seem to have this stronghold that we're good for business.
2: Well, Democrats are going off the rails. They're not even focused. What matters to people is affordability. And Democrats right now are focused on two things. They focus on anti-Semitism and socialism. That's
1: not all Democrats.
2: Not all, but that's where the energy in the parties, when you look at the two candidates that got elected in the last week, one of them talks about that there was not that firebombing in Colorado was not anti-Semitic. I mean, would not acknowledge that when it was a firebombing of people holding a vigil for hostages in Hamas, by Hamas. Another candidate in New York, which has been well documented, was at a October 8th rally, a pro-Hamas, pro-Palestinian rally. This is ridiculous, and they're both running on anti-American, not socialistic, let's blow up, but let's abolish ICE, let's abolish prisons, let's abolish everything, let's abolish the police. It's insane, and the Republicans are going to tar them with this. This is the problem. Even though they are a small sector of the party, this is right now, every Republican strategist is salivating on what these people have said in the past, and they're going to wallpaper it with it, and the Democrats are going down a bad path. They're electing these Democratic socialists. It's a disaster, no matter what you think of it, wherever your politics are, it's bad strategy.
0: It is bad strategy, but the Republicans have got to engage in ruthless competence to combat it, and they can't be the brain biblical donkeys left. You got to love this country. Love this country and love your neighbor. Love the people of this country. You want to win, be ruthlessly competent, avoid corruption, and love your neighbor, because the Democratic Party does not right now on any of those fronts, and it cannot get things done, and it doesn't particularly love the people of this country. It doesn't even love the country. So just go be good patriots. And beat the Democrats and stop the socialist surge in the country.
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1: Back to the phones, 877-973-7425, this open line Thursday. Dan, calling from Oklahoma, you're up next. Welcome.
2: Okay, I had to get off speakerphone.
1: Thank you.
2: My daughter was born in Scotland, and we had to take her and her paperwork down to the U.S. Consulate office in Edinburgh in order to get a birth certificate and get her photo placed on my wife's passport at the time.
1: Uh-huh.
2: Now, we were told at that time that the agreement between England and the United States was that when she turns 18, she could declare which citizenship she wanted.
1: Mm-hmm.
2: But until that 18th birthday, she was a U.S. citizen.
1: So if you're born to American parents, you are an American citizen automatically. It is, though, if you want to be also the Scottish citizen and you want dual citizenship, Americans typically don't have dual citizenship. So that there are some rules in there that she could essentially become the Scottish citizen or become the American citizen. And okay, I got to ask, I'm assuming she decided she wants to be an American citizen.
2: Yeah.
1: I mean, I'm just and making very sure here.
2: She's very successful. She's the director of a software firm in Houston and was recognized as one of the top 25 most influential women in the oil and gas industry in Houston here last
1: nice.
2: Year.
1: Very nice.
2: Yes.
1: Very nice.
2: She hasn't talked to me much, but I'm real proud of her.
1: I just don't think that most people in the United States really appreciate having, I grew up overseas, Dan. Thanks very much for the call. Grew up overseas. I deeply appreciate this country. There's no other country like it. There is no country as great as this country. And I'm baffled by the number of people in the United States who look at the United States and think, I wish that we were in some ways a better place. Listen, every country has flaws, including ours, but there is no better place. I've been to all of them, and there's no better place. There are places you want to go as a tourist, and there are some places you go where you think, I might like to live here for a little while. But then the United States is just so unique. Look at all the people from around the world, not just the Europeans, the Asians as well, the Japanese, the Chinese, the Koreans, the Taiwanese, the Australians, the New Zealanders, the Pakistanis, the Malaysians, the Indonesians coming here, the people from Ghana, they're all coming here and they're just mesmerized by the United States. They should be because we're awesome. And we do have some problems. 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
1: Greetings, welcome. It is Eric Erickson here, 877-973-7425. I want to go to Sam's phone call, second one on this today. Sam, welcome.
2: Hey, first time caller, Eric, glad to be on.
1: Absolutely.
2: Yeah, I was listening earlier where you were talking about the whole Sony deal where they're getting rid of all their physical media, and I'm a gamer too. Granted, I don't play Sony, never really been much of a Sony player, but I've always liked Microsoft and Xbox.
1: Yeah,
2: and after
1: Halo.
2: Sony came out with that, Microsoft actually came out and said for their Xbox and stuff, they are actually working on a way to be able to preserve your physical media. Because everything is switching to digital now, Microsoft, as far as I know, still has no plans of getting rid of physical media, but they are helping users by creating a device that's going to allow them to save their physical media and transitioning it to having a digital copy of it as well.
1: So, look, that's good to know. And for people who are wondering about this, my son is, I guess you'd call him a cinephile. He loves movies, As much as he wants to be an architect, he's increasingly like, I think I really want to get into cinematography and movies and do stuff like that. I've been letting him use my camera and learn about aperture and zoom and focal length and bokeh and all that sort of stuff. He's really fascinated by it. He's made his way through Al Pacino's movies and Martin Scorsese's movies, Robert Duvall. He's now on Jack Nicholson. And he loves movies. Godfather is his favorite movie. The Usual Suspects is The Usual Suspects, one of my favorite movies, one of his favorite movies as well. Interstellar and The Godfather, Part Two are his probably two favorite movies. And he has discovered that if he owns the physical media, the 4K Blu-rays, not only does he own it and he can watch it whenever he wants and it is not dependent on an internet connection, but the quality of the sound and picture is so much better. Now, those of you who watch a lot of streaming, particularly if you've got an LCD TV, you can see like the darks, the blacks are not completely black, and the gradients and the shading, depending on the bit rate and the bandwidth you have, it doesn't look pristine. It does not look as sharp as it could be. When you are watching it on physical media, it is as sharp as it can be. And he has decided he doesn't care about music. He doesn't need CDs. But for movies, particularly the movies he loves, he wants the 4K Blu-ray. He wants it in as high a resolution as he can possibly get it without having to worry about the internet. And the idea now that Sony has decided we can just pipe in games over the internet, we don't need physical media, well, you don't actually own it. If you don't own the physical media, you know there are some books out there now you get on electronic devices, and the authors sometimes will make changes to the book. If you get the printed copy, they can't do it. There are times to have those digital copies. A cookbook is a good example. You have a digital cookbook. If someone realized that they had a recipe wrong, you could update it, and the update goes out. But I love physical media. I want cookbooks. I got like 500 cookbooks. I'm not making that up either. A massive number of cookbooks. And those cookbooks, I read them like books. And I don't necessarily cook the recipes. I get inspired by the recipes in them. Some of them I cook precisely. And others I kind of use it a cooking jazz a friend of mine calls it. You read the recipe and then you go off on your own and you kind of duplicate it to your own taste. I want physical media for my books. I don't like reading on electronic devices. Never have. But I'm a little bit hesitant with the move towards digital media that you can't own it. You can't really own it. It's like a song. You get a song off iTunes or Spotify, and then they take it off. It's no longer there. You're watching something on Netflix, and suddenly it's not there anymore. You don't own it, which is a shame. There are a number of great movies out there. So a great movie that my kids love is an old Doris Day movie. My mother let me watch it when I was a kid. My mom introduced me to a lot of the old classics. I remember with my mother, I watched The Maltese Falcon, and I watched Casablanca. We watched together North by Northwest. I don't know if she even remembers this. I remember watching these movies with my mom. Rear Window with Jimmy Stewart. And I remember watching Midnight Lace with Doris Day. who plays a wealthy American heiress, actress, I think, actually, who marries a guy in London, and in the London fog, a stalker comes for her. And my kids love that movie, too. And I got it on digital, or got it on physical media. You can't find it on streaming. But we can watch it whenever we want, because we have the physical movie. Mrs. Johnson! You have to watch the movie. All right, David, you're up next. Welcome to the show, sir.
3: Hey, can you hear me?
1: I can. How are you?
3: Pretty good. I had a comment about what you were talking about earlier, about the how they view the Second Amendment, and that the founders could never envision modern warfare or weaponry. And I thought, well, that could be applied to other things, such as founders could never envision internet or radio, television. So couldn't freedom of the press only apply to printing presses and only what was available at the time?
1: Oh, by the way, that is a progressive argument. That is a very progressive argument, that if you take originalism, therefore it could only apply to the printing press, which is nonsense. That's they don't understand originalism. The Constitution applies to modern life. And if you don't like the application of modern life, you amend the Constitution. You're absolutely right. Progressives make these arguments because the founders couldn't contemplate this, that's why we need a living Constitution. No. I mean, the free press is the free press. It doesn't matter the medium by which it is. It's still a matter of the free press. The Second Amendment is still the Second Amendment. It doesn't matter the gun, with limited exception. I mean, there are some extremists who are like, a cannon and a rocket, you should be able to get nukes. I'm personally in that camp, by the way. I think the Second Amendment applies. If you can buy a cruise missile for your right to self-defense, well, God bless you. But you can't, because the government restricts them to the military. But if you could, I mean, why not? It's an arm. We got the right to keep and bear arms. Personally, I would use them for the person who drives slow in the left lane. This reminds me, this is an appropriate time for my standard PSA. As you head out for your 4th of July weekend, get the hell out of the left lane. Get out of the left lane. That is the passing lane. You 65-mile-an-hour driver from Florida, get out of the left lane on 75 and 95 driving through Georgia. That is not the driving lane. Lady from DeKalb County, Georgia, just because you think your tax dollars paid for the road does not give you the right to be in the left lane on the interstate. Get out of the left lane. Move over when someone comes up behind you fast. Don't make them go around you. That's not the way the left lane operates. The left lane is for passing only. Get out of the left lane. You know who I'm talking about right now. You who are texting on your phone, listening to me yell at you on the radio. You're in the left lane and you got five cars behind you. That's the sign you're going slower than the traffic. Get over into the right lane and let those five people behind you pass you. Now I go back to regular programming. Russell, you're going to be up next on the Eric Erickson Show. Welcome, sir.
4: Hey, Eric.
1: Howdy.
4: Can you hear me? Hey.
1: Yep.
4: First time caller. Hey. Yeah. Constitutional amendment on the left lane. I worked at a Department of Defense Air Force base in middle Georgia for 36 years. And what I was calling about was over 25 years ago, we had an influx of Chinese and Vietnamese engineers coming to the Air Force base. And I really didn't understand, but their path was phenomenal. I mean, some rode over on boats, and I'm not talking about a cruise line. I'm talking about, tanker type vessels.
1: Yeah.
4: Then
1: uh-huh.
4: They secured their education. And there's some universities, like the University of Central Florida, mm-hmm. that had paths for them, but they were so unbelievably grateful. You know, to have a job, DOD job, with benefits in this country, worked so hard, and, but they did it the right way.
1: Yeah.
4: You know, Anyway, that's all I wanted
1: to
4: say.
1: Yeah, look, Russell, I think that if you're a native born American, sometimes you don't appreciate what other people did, the links they went through to get here. And by the way, it's not just Asians, it's not just Hispanics. There are a lot of Europeans. The number of British people I know who came to this country, fell in love with it, opened businesses, and have just gone through visa hell in this country when they're employing American citizens. The Japanese people and Southeast Asian people I know who come into this country who love it, who want to stay, many of them way more American than the upper-income white elite people who hate this country. I would far rather one of these Southeast Asian immigrants who has come to the United States and been mesmerized by a Buc-ee's and has started wrapping themselves in an American flag than the pretentious graduate from Harvard who hates the country. I mean, my gosh. We got some really pro-American immigrants in this country. The Cuban refugees in this country, the Vietnamese refugees in this country, the people from Europe, the people from Africa, hard workers. I one time was in Washington, D.C. I told the story, but it's been a while. I was in Washington, D.C. one time, got picked up by an Uber driver who was in one of the black SUVs. Guy had been a general in an African nation. He'd been a general in an African nation, fled that nation when there was a coup, and was a driver in Washington, D.C., far less money, got his whole family over, and drove for a living and loved it, loved the country, loved being here, loved the people, chatted up everybody in the backseat of his car. If you want to know somebody who loved the United States of America, this man who had been at the height of power in an African nation until there was a coup, came to this country, massively reduced standard of living from how he lived in that country, had his family with him, though, and would never go back, loved the United States, loved the work, loved the labor, loved the people. And then you have the upper-income progressive whites in this country who just can't get enough self-loathing. It's just ridiculous. That's why Republicans, be ruthlessly competent and love your neighbor and keep winning elections. Scott, you're up next. Welcome, sir.
5: Hey, Eric. I appreciate what you do. Don't always agree with you, but I appreciate
1: thank you
5: everything you do. Earlier today you were talking about Congress not taking their place in passing legislation that can answer a lot of questions that a lot of the problems we have. So if the number of congressmen we had was in line with what's in the Constitution, wouldn't they be more responsive to
1: yes.
5: doing their job? As can you talk on that? Because I think that's a really
1: man, Scott. That's
5: it might have been yeah.
1: Yeah, hang on. I want to look up something real quick. I need to. Okay, so the population of the United Kingdom is 69.3 million people. 69.3 million people. We have 350 million people. The House of Commons in Great Britain has 650 members of parliament for 69 million people. We have 435 members of the House of Representatives, which was modeled on the House of Commons, for 350 million people, 150, 175 million of which are voters. The UK does a better job of representing people at the local level because they've got 650 members of parliament, members of the House of Commons for 69 million people. They only have 427 seats in the House of Commons, but they've got 650 members. We have 435. We should have at minimum 1,000, but we should really have about 2,500 members of the United States House of Representatives. If you're, oh my God, you'd be growing government, Erickson. Yes, we would. But you know what? It would be good because how many of you even know your congressman? In the early republic, everybody knew their congressman because he lived locally. We need a bigger House of Representatives in the United States to be more representative. And frankly, it would be less extremist on the Democratic side because you would have to represent a smaller class of people and it would dilute the extremism, frankly, of both sides, of the far right and the far left. because there are so many Americans in this country who are reasonable people, who love their country, who are patriots, who do not have a member of Congress who votes for their interests in large part because those members of Congress know in a district that where there's 750,000 people or 775,000 people, if they play to the extremes, those people tend to turn out in low-interest elections, and they can typically get reelected. It absolutely is, if we want a nation of the people, for the people, by the people, we need a larger House of Representatives. But to do that, it would dilute power in Washington, and God forbid people dilute power. But it's something we need. 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
15: That's an AI recreation of Wilder's voice in a trailer for a new Netflix competition series called Wonka's The Golden Ticket. 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He originated Willy Wonka on the big screen and passed away in 2016. And for more than 30 years, video gamers with PlayStations have been carefully taking care of those game discs. But soon there won't be any discs at all. Sony now says come January of 2028, it won't be releasing any more games on physical discs. Video game giant Rockstar beating Sony to the punch, announcing the highly anticipated Grand Theft Auto 6 will only be sold as a download. With Tech Trends, Dave Packer, ABC News.
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1: All righty, Tito, we got about a minute. I want to take your phone call here. Welcome.
2: Hey, Eric. Great to talk to you. Just wanted to say my wife's favorite holiday is 4th of July. It's better than Christmas, better than everything. She left Cuba on a raft with her parents at 19, spent a year in a refugee camp where I was actually in the Army and was a guard at the camp as well. And we ended up meeting after, and we've been married for 30 years. This is her favorite holiday. She won't trade it for anything in the world and will not leave the United States. So
1: God bless her.
2: It's kind of a shame it's kind of a shame how things have turned out, in her opinion. And because of that, I was in the Army. I ended up joining the Coast Guard and retiring from the Coast Guard just to kind of give back to the country for what it gave to me.
1: Well, listen, one, thank you for your service and for your wife's love of this country. The people I know who are probably some of the strongest patriots in this country now, who do not take it for granted, are people who fled countries like Cuba, came to the United States and became American citizens. Marco Rubio, Ted Cruz, people like that. So many people from Southeast Asia who fled the communists in Vietnam, who come to this country, who hoist the American flag and love it. And so many of you too, hardworking Americans, who understand the greatness of this country. And I hope you all have a great 4th of July. I'm coming back tomorrow to spend an entire 3 hours on the greatness of this country. And for all of you who are taking off, I hope you have a fantastic, wonderful 4th of July. Stay patriotic. Love this country. 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
7: From ABC News, I'm Dave Packer. A dangerous and potentially deadly heat wave has settled over half the country. In Pennsylvania, officials say more than 100 people suffered from heat-related medical episodes as they attended the Union Pacific Big Boy number 4014 train at the Reading Blue Mountain Railroad Outer Station. The Big Boy is the largest operating steam locomotive in the world, and it's been on tour for America's 250th. ABC's Gray Hall has more.
8: We've learned that so far, 35 people were treated. This includes a 7-year-old, and one person went into cardiac arrest. A number of emergency crews responding to this scene there. A huge crowd showing up to see that train at the Reading Outer Station in Muhlenberg Township, Berkeley.
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10: Saturday, 4th of July, a little less humidity, but the heat index still topping 100 degrees here in the Northeast. Finally, by Sunday, we'll start to feel that relief. But then we also have to watch the storm threat because there's two dangers this holiday weekend, the heat and the storms.
9: As for Friday, we're dealing with the same heat, feeling nearly 110 degrees up and down the I-95 corridor all the way down to the Gulf Coast. Months after the FBI raided Georgia's Fulton County election office and seized hundreds of boxes of 2020 ballots, the agency is surging resources into the state. ABC's Olivia Rubin.
11: Priority investigation. That is how the FBI is describing its ongoing investigation into the 2020 election in Georgia, according to a source and an internal FBI memo I reviewed. According to that memo, the FBI is surging 260 FBI personnel, including intelligence analysts from around the country, to help with this effort.
9: A review of his financial report shows that across President Trump's first year back in the White House, his investment advisors made more than 21,000 security trades, amassing sizable holdings in companies that are directly involved in deals tied to his administration. You're listening to ABC News.
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9: Story of survival. 8 days after two earthquakes in Venezuela, rescuers pulled a 43-year-old security guard out alive from the rubble of a building. He was in a basement and able to stay alive thanks to a pocket of air in his workstation. Los Angeles County Deputy Chief Chris Allender heads one of the rescue teams.
14: All of our building engineers got together. We started working the problem. They created a safety plan to keep the victim safe and the rescuer safe. It took 5 days and a lot of effort.
9: A nun walking to Mass at a church in McAllen, Texas, was arrested as immigration officials increase arrests. Sister Amagulda, a Nigerian national and registered nurse at South Texas System, she's been since released from custody. ABC's Jay O'Brien has more.
15: Congresswoman Monica De La Cruz, a Republican who represents that area of Texas, and she posted, I'm going to read from it directly, quote, "Our immigration enforcement should target violent criminals. A Catholic nun on her way to church is not a threat to our community." When it comes to Sister Ubwaja, we should point out, we do know, based on some details that the diocese gave us, that she's been in the U.S. for at least 10 years. We do not know one way or the other her immigration status.
9: California has marked May 17th officially as Bruce Lee Day. Lee was born in San Francisco, but spent his childhood in Hong Kong. He returned to the Bay Area on May 17th in 1959 and used his martial arts training to find success in Hollywood in the 1960s. Dave Packer, ABC News.
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19: 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Gary McNamara and Eric Hurley talk about everything from politics to social issues and news of the day. 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
20: All across America, we are Red Eye Radio. He is Eric Hurley and I'm Gary McNamara. Welcome and good morning. I mean, with all the Supreme Court decisions, I don't want to forget this because this was really, really powerful yesterday. The mother of a Loyola University freshman who was shot and killed by an illegal immigrant in March delivered tearful testimony on Capitol Hill on Tuesday. Jose Medina is charged with the murder of Sheridan Gorman. 18 years of age she was, of Yorktown, New York. Gorman was walking with her friends near a pier shortly after 1 a.m. on Thursday, May 19th, when Gorman told friends she saw someone hiding behind the lighthouse. Medina was a Venezuelan national who was in the U.S. Illegally. During the hearing before the U.S. House Judiciary Subcommittee on Sanctuary Policies, Jessica Gorman described her daughter as a girl who always waited for others on her grade school's buddy bench. Jessica Gorman challenged lawmakers to sit together to work out solutions, and she made the point, and she went after Representative Jayapal, and we'll play what Jayapal had to say, and then go to what Gorman had to say, and she said, how come only Republicans care about this?
21: Right.
20: Why don't you care about American? It's what we've said. The Democratic Party has made a decision to support the freedom of illegal immigrant criminals over the safety and security of American citizens, and the majority of the Democrat voters back them.
21: Yep.
20: Otherwise, there'd be outcry.
21: Right.
20: And there isn't. But here's Jayapal yesterday, and then we'll go to Representative Jayapal. Then we'll get to Ms. Gorman speaking. Here we go.
22: Unfortunately, this hearing is it's the fourth time in this committee that we've had a hearing on sanctuary cities, the fourth time. And there's many other things that we could be doing other than this.
20: All right. There you go with that comment. Here now is Jessica Gorman, the mother of Sheridan Gorman, who was murdered by an illegal immigrant in March.
23: One thing, because it's been plaguing me, and this is how messed up the situation is. This is why I'm sorry. I get so upset when with your butts, and you don't want to talk about this. This is the fourth hearing. Do you know what I'm thankful for? And this is so messed up, I'm going to say. I'm thankful. After hearing, I didn't even know what an angel family was. Had no idea. Never even heard about it. There's so many out here. You know what I'm thankful for? I'm thankful that my daughter was just shot in the back of the head, not raped, murdered, dismembered, put in a garbage can like Megan Boss with bleach poured on her, and they didn't fight her for 50 days. And you can actually dismiss the angel families. You can say, but you don't want to hear four sessions on angel families. I'm sorry. You need to. I'm actually thankful that my daughter wasn't raped. How messed up is that? That I'm thankful every day that she was just murdered, not raped and dismembered. Like, think about that. Like, how messed up is that? Do you know what I thought of this morning when I got up? What the joy of, anyone have a baby here? The joy of picking out their first outfit that they're going to wear on their ride home from the hospital. I had to pick out my daughter's last outfit, and she was a fabulous dresser. We had 100 people come to our home. 100 friends and family came to her home. We had her cremated, actually, after. And they all decorated her urn with rhinestones. All of them put it on there. She's fabulous, even in death. But the first time, all the excitement of having a child and then having people make excuses and buts. I'm sorry. This is unacceptable. I don't, you know, there are so many angel families out here. And the day that I have to wake up and be thankful that my daughter was only shot and not raped should tell you something.
20: That's Jessica Gorman. Let's continue what else she had to say yesterday. And a lot of her fury was at Jayapal saying, this is a fourth time for sanctuary cities. Well, the reason they keep doing it is because you keep promoting the same damn policies that protect illegal immigrant criminals over the safety and security of American citizens. Here's more from Jessica.
23: I'm a lover, not a fighter. I'm a lover. I love children. I love pumping people up and making them feel good about themselves. I'm not racist. I'm not xenophobic. We've done everything right, my husband and I. We taught our daughter to be wonderful, beautiful person. Her love was extravagant. And now I'm going to have to spend my last waking moment. I'm going to have to spend fighting against these policies, fighting for people to say her name. So if you have the courage, please come talk to me. Come sit on that bench. I'll buy Congress a bench. Talk to each other. We shouldn't be screaming across the room. I mean, we also shouldn't say but, because I have to just say, and I understand that you're here for a reason. I don't understand why it's only the Republican side that cares about our American children. And I know that you're a mother. I know that you're a father. I deeply value that. But basically what you just did, what you said was, I'm so sorry for your loss. I have a daughter too. I have a son. I feel your pain. You don't. You don't feel my pain. Because the next words out of your mouth were, but. There's no but. When your child is in the coffin, there's no but. And I need you to understand that. And if you ever want to talk about it, I'm here. I'm going to buy you a bench. You can put that on the record. I'm going to buy Congress the bench. And they can come and sit and hold my hand and look me in the eye and explain to me why illegal immigrants are more important than my daughter.
20: Oh, man, that's just
0: good luck trying to debate that.
20: That's just absolutely heartbreaking.
0: It's crushing. And that she would have the strength to be there.

0: testament to the power of moms and dads. But in the wake of such a loss, I can't imagine.
1: And then it got to be, she probably was talking about this moment when you had Representative Mike Lawler, the Republican, go after Jamie Raskin. This got pretty brutal. Here we go.
2: The same outrage you feel about Renee Good and Alex Pretty, you should feel about Sheridan Gorman and Lincoln Riley and every Angel family in this country.
3: I do feel that outrage.
2: You do not.
3: Do you?
2: Because if you did, you would not support sanctuary jurisdiction.
3: Do you feel the outrage about Alex Pretty and Renee Good?
2: You should be ashamed of yourself.
3: You don't belong in this committee. You should get the hell out of here. You don't understand the rules of the committee. You don't understand the Constitution.
4: You're a disgrace. Mr. Raskin.
2: You're absolutely full of disgrace supporting sanctuary policy.
3: One word about
2: get rid of
3: one word about Alex Pretty.
2: I did. I wrote a whole New York Times op-ed about it. You should be absolutely ashamed of yourself for not opposing sanctuary policies that resulted in their daughter's death.
1: You can't defend sanctuary cities.
0: Nope.
1: You can't defend it.
0: Nope. You can't. You can't.
1: You cannot.
0: For years, they've been building this out to offer protection to criminals.
1: Yep. To illegal immigrant criminals that they believe their freedom is more important than the safety and security of American citizens. And it's been going on for a long time, and it is another core of the Democratic Party. And that's something that we've been pointing out for a significant period of time, whether it's the racism of identity politics, the misogyny and sexism of the radical transgender movement, the insanity of sanctuary cities, where they value the freedom of illegal immigrant criminals over the safety and security of American citizens. My God, why does the party exist? Does the party exist to make America better and protect and serve American citizens? Why the hell does the Democratic Party exist?
0: They just care nothing about citizens. Nothing.
1: No.
0: Nothing. They just wrote their new constitution.
1: Yeah.
0: No police officers, no prisons, no border patrol.
1: Yep.
0: Which essentially means a lawless nation. That's what they want. No protection for you. That's what they want. They've officially made that known. Because the Democratic Socialists are the Democratic Party.
1: Mm-hmm.
0: Go ahead. If you're a Democrat and you're a member of the party, go ahead and argue with them on their new constitution. Go ahead. Argue with what they want to put in place. They've even got Mamdani dodging questions on should prisons exist. That's how bad it's gotten since he's been elected. God help us if they get control again.
1: Yeah.
0: This, as we have been saying all along for years, is not over. They still win elections, and they very well could take the midterms, and then they could take the White House in 28.
1: By the way, to Jessica Gorman, the Democrats are not going to take you up on your offer.
0: They've
1: been through this. They believe that the safety and security of illegal immigrant criminals are more important than the life of your daughter.
0: That's right.
1: They just believe
0: you're a xenophobe.
1: Yes.
0: You can say that you're not. Right. They're going to call you one.
1: Right. And because your daughter is murdered is no justification for not wanting to protect illegal immigrant criminals. My God, I can't believe I'm saying this, but that's what they believe.
0: They've been arguing, saying because Americans sometimes commit murders, there's no difference.
1: Right. I mean, it's one of the most disturbing things out there that they keep promoting it. And then Jayapal, we're inconvenienced by this.
0: Right.
1: And the rage.
0: Yes, let's stop all of this.
1: The rage that Gorman had. My daughter

0: was shot in the back of the head, was murdered execution style,
1: yeah,
0: by an illegal immigrant, and you're upset because this is the fourth meeting on whether we should allow sanctuary cities that have become institutionalized in the Democratic Party.
1: Yes.
0: The Democratic Party owns the sanctuary city narrative.
1: Yes, they're still fighting for it.
0: Right. They're the ones that support illegal immigrant criminals and will defend them. And they defend them, and I'm glad Jessica Gorman said that, with the but.
1: Yeah.
0: Well, we're very sorry for your daughter, but what? But they're not going to take you up on that offer to sit on a bench and
1: ever
0: have a discussion with you.
1: Ever. They don't care.
0: They don't
1: care, and that is the truth. There's no way around it. You can tell when people care because they do something about it. You can tell what they care about watching their actions on Capitol Hill. You can tell what they care about and what they don't. And they don't care about you, Ms. Gorman. They don't care about your daughter.
0: They do not care about murdered Americans.
1: Nope.
0: By illegal immigrant criminals. They don't care. And I know that in her grief, you know, she wants to move it along. And I know she's hoping that because of her, you know, passion outcry, which it is, I mean, it's heartbreaking to watch it. She believes that they can change their cold-hearted minds. They cannot.
1: Nope.
0: She cannot change their minds.
1: Nope.
0: They believe that they are morally justified. The Democratic Party believes they are morally justified to put illegal immigrant criminals' freedom over the safety and security of all of your daughters.
1: Yes. This is everyone.
0: Yep.
1: These criminals don't care.
0: Yep.
1: They don't care who they're targeting. They don't care what party you belong to. They don't care what neighborhood you live in. They don't care, and the Democrats don't care.
0: They don't care.
1: The Democrats only care about the criminals.
0: Yep.
1: The only action they've taken is to protect them.
0: Yep.
1: Not your daughter.
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0: We are Red Eye Radio. He's Eric Cronin. I'm Gary McNamara. So you had angel mothers that were speaking before the House yesterday, and Representative Jayapal said, you know, unfortunately, this is the hearing. This is the fourth time we've been here about sanctuary cities. We have better things to do. And Jessica Gorman, mother of Sheridan Gorman, who was killed by an illegal immigrant, went after her again in this statement. Here we go.
1: That was my daughter, and that is who she was until the day she was stolen from us. And I honestly can't make sense of it. I cannot make peace with it. And in what world does the child who spent her life making sure no one was lonely die terrified and alone on a pier in Chicago? In what world does the girl who saw everyone become invisible to the people in power responsible for protecting her? This cannot be explained away, and it cannot be buried beneath a list of unrelated issues that you all paraded before us. Thanks for telling me without telling me that, you know, you're here, but you don't want to be. This is the fourth time you had angel families. Thanks for telling me you don't care.
2: Flat out, that's the only way you can respond to that. I mean, what a slap in the face.
3: Oh, we have to hear this again?
0: Yeah.
3: Yeah, the question is why? Why do you have to hear this again for this to get through your thick skull?
0: Because you're still promoting sanctuary cities. You still believe that an illegal immigrant criminal's freedom is more important than the safety and security of American citizens.
3: If you didn't change after the first time,
0: right?
3: If you didn't change from learning from the first cases, you're not going to change. Thank you for making our point and demonstrating clearly who you and your party are.
0: Right.
3: You care nothing about American citizens. You look only to protect the criminal element of illegal aliens in this country. And you're doing it over and over again. And you're basically yawning in the face of a grieving mother. Wow.
0: You don't need to. Well, you're bothering me. You're bothering me.
3: Why do we have to be here again?
0: Right.
3: This is a waste of time.
0: This isn't an important issue. American citizens dying at the hands of illegal immigrant criminals. This is no big deal. You know, let's move on to something else. My God.
3: Wow.
0: What cold, uncaring, blankety blank,
3: the blanks. Grotesque is what it is.

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1: And I'm Gary McNamara, along with Eric Harley. 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So what do you think about this shirt here? See, I'm trying to find the right shirt to wear to New York on the airplane on Friday when I go to see Dad for a couple of days.
2: I think you should get a red T-shirt that says, Make America Great Again.
1: No, that's too... I want to be a little... Well, this may not be subtle, this shirt.
2: Yeah, that one's not subtle.
1: Ron said, that's your best shirt so far. And I went, this is actually a little bit of a heavier shirt.
2: Yeah.
1: But I figured I wouldn't be out in the heat too long.
2: Right, right.
1: But I do like this one. I actually have a picture that I took with my late mom with this about 10 years ago.
2: Hmm.
1: That we were on.
2: It's in good shape. It's
1: it's definitely
2: that would probably be my selection. Probably, yeah.
1: I mean, the one I wore yesterday is 1776. You know, applies
2: right that you bought in 1776. People don't know.
1: Yes,
2: you were around and you bought it.
1: Yes, then. And it was
2: because they said back then they were like, hey, this is going to be a big deal.
1: Yeah,
2: in 250 years,
1: and it's American made.
2: Okay.
1: 1776.
2: You have to check, don't you? It's like made in Taiwan.
1: Oh, dang it.
2: Yeah. Oh, well, I'll rip that tag off.
1: But I like it.
2: Because it's only $4.
1: This one would freak out the guy I met about two months ago at the hotel.
2: Mm-hmm.
1: The one that was like, we're just talking about... just whatever, I forgot what, probably the radical transgender movement, whatever.
2: Mm-hmm.
1: And they're the ones that had no idea about Russia collusion. They had no idea that they thought I was making stuff up. They were looking at me like, what are you talking about? Yeah. I said, let me show it to you. They go, we don't believe anything we read in the media.
2: Yeah.
1: So then how do you know your opinion's right? Where'd you get it from? They looked at me with a blank stare. And their response was, yeah, but you know what the right does? The right wears American flags. They don't respect the flag code. I went, what the hell are you talking about? And he goes, they wear red, white, and blue, and they wear that flag. I go, no, they don't. You want me to show you what the flag code is? They're not actually wearing a flag.
2: Right.
1: They're wearing an emblem of a flag, and that's clearly pointed out in the flag code. You want me to show it to you? What the flag code is? No, because I don't believe the source of the flag code if you tell me. Then how do you know that your opinion of the flag code is right? Where did you get it from? Blank stare again.
2: Yeah.
1: And so this would freak him out. He would think that I'm wearing a flag.
2: Well, and the thing, is if that were true and it applied to me, I've gained a little weight and I'd have to wear one of those car dealership size masks.
1: You know, that's how I know.
2: Yeah.
1: If it's a windy day.
2: Yeah, look at the car dealership.
1: When those car dealership flags, you go down.
2: Oh, yeah.
1: You go down I-20.
2: Yeah.
1: You go down I-20 about I'm going to guess, 7 miles south of the stadium.
2: Mm-hmm.
1: Between 360 and, you know, and west. Miles west.
2: Yeah.
1: They've got the massive flags up, and the same thing here on 183 going through Irving.
2: Oh, yeah, yeah.
1: Where the car dealerships are, in these massive flags. And you know what my thought is?
2: Hmm.
1: How much do they cost?
2: All those massive flags?
1: Yeah, what is a massive
2: flag? You know, I have a friend who owns a dealership, actually. I that's a good question. I actually also have a family member who works for a company that owns a bunch of dealerships. That's a great question.
1: Yeah, because
2: they've got to. Because I mean, they're like 2 miles by 1 mile or something long. it's crazy. These things are so big.
1: They're as big as Key West.
2: Yeah, I mean it's crazy. And yeah,
1: and so
2: wow.
1: I want to. It's the first year because around. You know, Memorial Day, Flag Day, you know, Independence Day, Labor Day, Veterans Day, D-Day.
2: Mm-hmm.
1: I've always got my flags going, you know, December 7th, Pearl Harbor, always at 9/11. And I love wearing flag shirts, you know, that, you know, patriotic shirts. I just, I love doing it. Never thought of it much before. And all of a sudden, when you start paying attention to all the people that are so easily triggered, the people that don't wish to live in this country, I really wonder that if I choose the right shirt and wear it around in New York, whether people will actually get ticked off at me. And that's why, I mean, the 1776 may be especially triggering.
2: You know what's special, too, is, you know, at your age, if you were wearing an Old Navy, remember their flag shirts, the Old Navy, it said Old Navy, people would believe you were actually in the Old Navy.
1: Shut up.
2: It's just a bunch of old guys on a boat. It's the Old Navy. No, it's
1: I know how to run one of them cannons.
2: Yeah.
1: Where you stuff everything down into
2: A friend of mine just bought one. A mini cannon.
1: What's his name? Tim Allen?
2: No, he just bought a mini cannon. And so the things you use to, you know, pack the cannon, I forget what they're called, they're basically two big rods. And he was holding them, and his neighbor called the police and said, he's got a shotgun. And they came and ordered him out onto his porch. He had to back out onto his own porch, and then he had to demonstrate. He goes, no, it's not a shotgun. Look, it's a cannon. I thought, well, then what did they say? What is that? But it's a mini cannon that he's going to take out to another property. Now, he lives in the city. But he has another property where it's legal to fire it.
1: Did the police arrest him, or did they say that your Second Amendment right does cover mini cannons?
2: Oh no, they were actually very intrigued by it.
1: Okay,
2: yeah. You know, and he said to his neighbor, you know, sorry, I didn't mean to scare you. Yeah, it's just a cannon. Brian Regan, I walked on the moon. Do you have any cannonball wound ointment? Goes back to a bit that he did. It's genius. You just got to watch the whole thing. But no, that's, you know, that's his American right, to own a small cannon. I didn't ask for the measurement, but it's a small cannon. So in our next reunion, our next get together, we're supposed to fire it off. We've done everything from, potato guns, flamethrowers. My gosh. A ton of Tannerite, not exactly a ton, not 2,000 pounds, but we did take a tree down with some Tannerite. And cool things you can do in Texas, shoot explosives. Now we're old, so we do it from a distance, but we actually brought a whole tree down one time.
1: You know, it was interesting looking at Jason Riley in the Wall Street Journal, a divided country celebrates its anniversary again.
2: Yeah.
1: America's mood wasn't much happier at the bicentennial or the 1876 centennial for that matter.
2: Oh.
1: In his book Centennial, historian Fergus Bordowich writes that America's 100th birthday coincided with a time of industrial turbulence. Think about it at that time. You're talking about 1873. You're talking about as the Industrial Revolution is kicking in. And you know, we're starting that transition from farming to industrial. That was massive movement.
2: In fact, that was about the time that Samuel Burke Burnett, who was my third cousin, was starting the Four Sixes Ranch. I mean, it was there was so much going on, but there was a ranching booming and industrial revolution that was happening. And what? I don't know. Quarter of a century later, next thing you know, we've got cars.
1: Yeah.
2: You know, the first
1: planes.
2: Planes not long after that.
1: It's like in his book Centennial, the historian writes that America's 100th birthday coincided with the time of industrial turbulence, political anxiety, rapid change. The panic of 1873 had sparked the worst depression in U.S. history to that date.
2: Wow.
1: And 3 years later, the nation had yet to recover. Ulysses S. Grant was serving his second term as president, and his administration was hobbled by corruption scandals. Grant advocated black civil rights, but political support for Reconstruction was waning due to economic uncertainty and political resistance in the South. Americans were still struggling with different questions that would shape the nation's life and politics for generations to come. So there you go.
2: Yeah.
1: That was the centennial.
2: Yeah. So crazy.
1: Yep.
0: Coming up, more with Gary McNamara and Eric Harley. It's Red Eye Radio.
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0: We are Red Eye Radio. He's Eric Carly, and I'm Gary McNamara. Man, that was just funny. A little bit of inside the radio stuff. Our clock stopped. We didn't know it. We thought we were... Well, it jumped back because it was still ticking. I mean, it was still going.
1: And yeah. Yeah.
0: It was going, but we were like 15 minutes behind.
1: It's an atomic clock, which
0: and it
1: means it should be accurate.
0: And it messed up, and we were panicking here as we were ending the last break.
1: Thinking we were late for the last break.
0: Yeah, like, why aren't we breaking it this time? And Ron's over there looking at us going, are you guys nuts? And
1: yeah.
0: Finally,
1: well, the answer is yes, we are nuts, but.
0: And finally, we you know, took the break, and we look at each other, and it's like, what's going on? I looked down at my cell phone. I'm like, the time's different.
1: I hit refresh, and then it caught up.
0: Yeah.
1: It was weird.
0: It was a weird... And so the funny thing is, as we were talking, I'm looking at the time, and I'm like, weren't we already there 15, 20 minutes ago? I'm thinking, is it me? Now, I agree. Once in a while, you know, I'm getting to be an old man. Once in a while, I'll forget what day it is.
1: Well, here's the thing. but here's the thing. When you do this job, you know, the clock, while you're on the air, the clock is ruling everything, right? So you have these, you know, immediate cues that you look at and go, oh, my gosh. You know, break time. I do this at home. I was telling the guys during the break that on the weekend when I'm not working, I walk by a clock. If it says 12:06, oh my gosh, I'm late for work.
0: Exactly.
1: Yeah.
0: You live and die by the clock in this business.
1: Yeah.
0: And finally, this is just the Nina Totenberg thing yesterday from NPR, where she came out and said that what Alito was retiring.
1: Yeah.
0: See, well, that's what I thought I heard when we were leaving. It's like, what are you talking about? She had to put through an apology. I mean, it's just, I was reading Miranda Devine here from the New York Post. Totenberg read the text of the apology message she sent to Justice Alito, and then he has the text of it, the apology to him. Miranda Devine writes, that's not an explanation. It's either a lie or an unforgivable incompetence for which she must be fired.
1: Yes. Yeah. No, I mean, seriously,
0: gosh.
1: You can't print or post a story like that. That's a huge, huge story. You can't be wrong. Either way, you're making it up or you're grossly incompetent. Wow.
0: And Michael Bennett is the first sitting U.S. senator to lose a primary, Colorado, last night for governor in an open seat race in the post-World War II era.
1: Mm.
0: Sorry, you're part of establishment. You have to go. This, what you're seeing is the remaking of the Socialist Communist Democrat Party.
1: Yep. Yep. And if you're not fully on board, look, we said it. You're seeing signs of it already. Mamdani's falling a couple of steps behind. If he can't answer the question, should there be prisons, yes or no?
0: Oh, that's a great point. No, no, you said that, but that's a great point.
1: Then he's falling behind.
0: That is a great
1: already.
0: Piece. He should be able to say prison should be closed.
1: That's right. He's only several months in as mayor.
0: Right.
1: And come on, if you don't know how to communist, then you can't be part of the party.
0: Well, see, the thing is, he's a true communist. He wants a lot more. They don't call them prisons, gulags.
1: Ah, that's right. They termed it wrong.
0: They used the wrong gulag. Terminology.
1: Yes.
0: Yes.
1: Yeah, right. Because, and there will be police, but it will be police that will come and get you for not obeying. Not, it won't have anything to do with the
0: crimes
1: law.
0: Will be different.
1: Yeah. Yeah.
0: Jumping ahead in line in the bread line, for example.
1: Right, or the vodka line.
0: The vodka line, yes. Yeah. Yes, that would you know, that would get you in trouble.
1: Right. Can you send your young child to the vodka store with a note? Hey, this is a note from my dad, needs his government vodka. We're going to be able to do that, you know, because I'm getting older. I got grandkids. They can go get it for me. My dad needs cigarettes and vodka and meat pies. Lots of meat pies. Da, this very good. This very good vodka. I think, no, it's, if you look at it the way it's going right now, it's accelerating by the second.
0: Yeah,
1: but
0: it really
1: Mamdani is falling behind a little bit, then that tells you how fast it's going.

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4: From ABC News, I'm Dave Packer. The June jobs report showed just 57,000 jobs were added, half of what was expected. ABC's Selena Way.
5: The unemployment rate went down as more people left the labor force. The share of the working age population that's either working or looking for work, that fell to the lowest in 5 years. And economists say it's a bad combination when you have fewer people in the job market as well as fewer people getting jobs. The data also showing that wage gains just simply have not been keeping up with rising prices, something that consumers have been struggling now for quite a while.
4: But those lower employment numbers prompted buying on Wall Street, investors thinking lower employment could lead to an interest rate cut. The daredevil couple who got engaged at the top of the Empire State Building have been released from jail following a brief court appearance. The couple did not enter pleas to multiple felonies, including reckless endangerment and burglary. They're due back in court next month. A person has now been charged for problems plaguing the renovation of the Lincoln Memorial Reflecting Pool in Washington. Three-time U.S. Olympian David Hearn has been indicted on a single count of destruction of property worth over $1,000.
6: President Trump claims
7: they came in with box cutters and they cut it up.
6: Reporters asking U.S. Attorney Jeanine Pirro what Hearn allegedly used.
8: Did he have any tools or was it just his bare hands? Right now, we believe it's his bare hands, both hands.
9: So does that indicate in your belief that it was probably damaged before, or do you believe that he...
8: Oh, he damaged it.
9: Further, but do you believe it had already been damaged before?
8: He damaged the pool.
6: Hearn told ABC News he was biking near the pool when he saw a piece of loose paint in the water and reached out and touched the end. He insists he's no vandal, just a curious, concerned citizen.
4: ABC's Mary Bruce, the extreme heat is not over for some 180 million Americans. More triple-digit feels-like temperatures are on the way Friday. 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
4: A Florida man is dead following a confrontation in a Walmart parking lot. No charges have been filed, but bystanders watched as the man was shot and killed. ABC's Rhiannon Nally has more.
12: This confrontation over a parking space turning deadly outside a Walmart in Fort Lauderdale, Florida, leaving 62-year-old Bart DeGuglielmo on the ground, dying of a gunshot wound. An eyewitness telling ABC News it all started 5 minutes earlier with the two drivers yelling at each other through open windows.
4: The U.S. Coast Guard has released video of the agency seizing a boat allegedly owned by Brian and Lynette Hooker. The American woman has been missing since April, when Hooker claimed she fell overboard and was swept away. ABC's Victor Oquendo has more from Miami.
13: The Coast Guard boarding the sailboat on May 9th, 1 month after Brian says Lynette fell from their dinghy and was swept away by the ocean. The two men, who are not identified, tell the Coast Guard they are taking that boat, the Soulmate, to Fernandina Beach in North Florida.
14: I'm new for the owner.
15: Yeah, is he going to meet you there?
14: I don't think so, okay. No.
15: So right now the boat's being seized?
14: Oh,
13: while the Hookers are not named in the video, sources told ABC News the boat does belong to them. Last month, Coast Guard divers searched for Lynette in a new area off Elbow Key, near where the boat was previously anchored.
4: Iran's Joint Military Command Thursday warned oil tankers moving through the Strait of Hormuz to use its approved routes or face what it calls a forceful response. Dave Packer, ABC News.
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18: 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Gary McNamara and Eric Harley talk about everything from politics to social issues and news of the day. Whether you're up late or you're just starting your day, welcome to the show. From the Relief Factor Studios, this is Red Eye Radio.
19: All across America, we are Red Eye Radio. He is Eric Harley and I'm Gary McNamara. Welcome and good morning. Thanks so much for being here this morning.
20: Hi.
19: All right. Here we go. You know, there was so much discussion in the minutiae of what every judge wrote in the birthright citizenship debate that was going on.
20: Right.
19: But to me, it was real simple. I still haven't. This is months and months and months ago that you had Randy Barnett, who is basically a historian, faculty director of the Georgetown Center for the Constitution and co-author of The Original Meaning of the 14th Amendment, Its Letter and Its Spirit.
20: Yeah.
19: And in all of the mind-frying reading of the minutia the different opinions on it, nobody has been able to defeat this opinion. Once I saw this a ways back, I said, all right, what can beat this? And this is when you look at the drafters of the 14th Amendment. Okay.
20: All right.
19: You know, what were they looking at? And he wrote about this months ago in an op-ed piece. Senator Lyman Trumbull, who managed the citizenship clause in the upper chamber, explained that subject to the jurisdiction meant not owing allegiance to anybody else, whether a Indian tribe or a foreign power. In fact, the drafters of the 14th Amendment, and this comes down to, you know, this is the legal argument I cannot, that nobody that voted for, you know, voted that, that made the decision that the 14th Amendment protected birthright citizenship across the board.
20: Right, right.
19: This is the one argument that I have not seen defeated by anyone. We had talked about yesterday on one of the decisions where I think it was a Wall Street Journal said, Roberts just skipped by that. It's like the argument that would have been slam dunk. He's we're not even going to address that. We're just going to pretend that doesn't exist. And we just said that shows a weakness, because if I'm a Supreme Court justice, I hit every single argument, every single one. I don't sit there and say, all right, I'm going to take 8 out of the 10 points that they made and ignore 2 of them as if they don't exist.
20: Right.
19: When anybody who pays any attention can look at it and go, well, that's because you'll lose that argument legally. It said Senator Trumbull, who managed the citizenship clause in the upper chamber, explained that subject to jurisdiction meant not owing allegiance to anyone else, whether to a tribe, that's a Native American tribe, or a foreign power. Representative John Bingham, the moving force behind the 14th Amendment, used the same framework, referring after ratification to persons born in the United States and not owing allegiance to any foreign power. These statements and others demonstrate how leading Republicans explain the concept the text was meant to capture: birth plus full political membership. When you look at it, it's the Native American part of it that said Native Americans who were here before the members of the colonies were here, they were here, but didn't matter that they were here. They were exempt because if they were in a tribe and had loyalty to the tribe, they did not have loyalty to the United States. And when you look at, number one, illegal immigration wasn't even an issue back then, as we know that wasn't even an issue that came up. But it's not really about that. It's about loyalty. It's about the fact that if you become a citizen from a foreign country of the United States, you have to take an oath. It's an absolute. We need to know where your loyalty is. Yeah. So for the Supreme Court to say that that doesn't matter, we're clearly adding the Native American part of it made it clear, doesn't matter whether you're here, it's where your allegiance is. I don't know of a legal argument that beats that part of the 14th Amendment.
20: No. And I don't know. Robert's decision just skimmed right over that. Yeah. What did he call it? Revisionist? Are you kidding me?
19: It's not revisionist. It's a fact.
20: It's very clear, in my opinion.
19: When the 14th Amendment came out, if you were part of Native American tribe, it's in there.
20: Yes.
19: I mean, it's not like it doesn't exist. It's not revisionist history if it's in the 14th Amendment.
20: Right.
19: And so, they, as he wrote here, he said, everyone agrees that it excludes at least three classes of people: children of diplomats, soldiers from an invading army, and American Indians maintaining tribal relations. In each of these categories, the status of the child depended on the status of the parent.
20: Yes.
19: The constitutional debate is about the original concept embodied in the text that explains these exclusions and whether that concept embraces or excludes children born on United States soil to parents who are unlawfully or temporarily in the United States. The court has never squarely addressed this question. This was written before,
20: right?
19: The decision the other day, and the one Supreme Court decision on the Chinese couple that were here,
20: Bong Kim Ark,
19: right? Yeah. You can look at that and say, if the Supreme Court was going to make a decision based on precedent, it might be if you are legally in the United States,
20: legally and or permanently domiciled,
19: right? Here. Right. Legally, yes. And permanently domiciled, as they were. Nobody's debates
20: right,
19: that.
20: Right.
19: Then, according to the precedent,
20: yeah.
19: This isn't talking about whether I think it's a good idea or not. This is a strictly legal thing because I think it's a terrible idea,
20: mm-hmm,
19: to have a birthright citizenship.
20: Mm-hmm.
19: I'm talking about the legal stuff. If you look at it, the Supreme Court, the only correct decision that they could have made using past precedent

0: is that the Supreme Court, and Roberts, I think, is, you know, as Chief Justice, but quite often it's Roberts in his opinion writings. You can go back and look. They're afraid of the fallout. What would happen if we made this decision? But that's not your job. The fallout isn't the issue. The impact isn't the issue. It's whether or not this is constitutional. Whether or not this, that in this case, birthright citizenship, and should be abolished because the 14th Amendment made it clear. And for him to say revisionist, I said to myself, well, that's really rich, because I remember the decision on the Affordable Care Act where you said, well, they wrote penalty, but they meant tax. If they meant tax, they should have used the word tax.
1: Right.
0: And they're on different words. They're on different pages in the dictionary, those two words, for a reason, and they can write it that way. And see, that was the problem. And I think it's been the problem for a number of years, in modern years, with the Supreme Court. They're afraid of the undoing, the fallout of the undoing.
2: And that's not their job.
0: That is not their job.
2: You know, and but as I've said, you can only say revisionist. Can you explain why it's revisionist?
0: Exactly.
2: Because when you look at it, what would be the reason? Children of diplomats, you can understand that.
0: Exactly.
2: Soldiers of an invading army, you can understand that.
0: Right.
2: Well, American Indians that are based here,
0: right,
2: and showing loyalty to their tribe that they've always had,
0: right.
2: Well, why can't they have dual citizenship?
0: Right.
2: Why can't they? Because what is the other reason besides
0: loyalty?
2: They haven't pledged loyalty to the United States?
0: Loyalty.
2: And then when you look at what our legal immigration system is, when you come in and you are not from this country and you want citizenship, you have to pledge allegiance to the United States.
0: And the diplomatic example to me is if you want to look at that, I think the Native American example, exemption is, it lines it out perfectly. Both of those, because you ask yourself,
2: right,
0: and that was my question. So why do we have those exemptions?
2: Right.
0: Go back to the very beginning and the idea behind those exemptions.
2: Well, even all, you can make the case all three, soldiers from an invading army.
0: Yes, yes.
2: None of them,
0: right,
2: have, none of them, you don't know.
0: No, actually,
2: whether
0: that would be the
2: right.
0: If you want to take one out of the three, talk
2: right
0: about soldiers from an invading army.
2: Right.
0: All of a sudden they're having children here that are citizens and they're the enemy.
2: But
0: the parents are the enemy.
2: But it's all based on the concept, do you have loyalty to this country?
0: That's
2: all
0: it.
2: Three of those
0: right
2: are based on that.
0: Well, and
2: then
0: Alito
2: to ignore
0: made the
2: that
0: example,
2: yeah,
0: you know, because of the, I probably based on that exemption, you know, of an invading army. But an invading army could mean a number of things these days. Would say invading enemy comes here, gets here, and then has a child or two. And then that child grows up in a society, not here, but is an American citizen for life, but grows up in a country where they're screaming nonstop, death to America.
2: Yeah. Well, there was a reason for those
0: exemptions, and tell me how that doesn't apply. It apply. You know, you created the exemptions, but the reason behind the exemptions should make everything clear.
2: Well, I think about it we can use Iran, the young woman I knew, and then the older man that I knew,
0: yes,
2: both from Iran,
0: right?
2: Both left,
0: right?
2: Iran has been, since they both left, has been in that time of the last 47 years when Iran has been an official enemy of the United States.
0: Mm-hmm.
2: How, you know, now he came in because his businesses and ties to the Shah.
0: Yes.
2: When he came here, all he did was be involved in charities, mm-hmm, here in the Texas area. That's all he did. That's how I met him.
0: Yeah.
2: All he did was charitable work. Loved being in the United States.
0: Right.
2: But again, he had to, and the young woman had to do what? What did they have to do?
0: They had to demonstrate their allegiance.
2: They had to demonstrate their allegiance.
0: And pledge allegiance to the United States.
2: And pledge allegiance.
0: But, in doing that, it's a process for a reason.
2: Right.
0: To

0: So you can demonstrate that behavior when you get to the point of that pledge. You've fully demonstrated that behavior, that your allegiance is to this country.
1: And remember, the original reason the 14th Amendment took place was to back up the Civil Rights Amendment, which was to say that blacks were taken as slaves into the United States.
0: Right.
1: Their children could become citizens. That's what kick-started that.
0: Right.
1: It wasn't they just said at that particular time, well, let's just have anybody who comes in the United States become a citizen.
0: Right.
1: That was not the original intent of doing it. And it really is, it's amazing because when first doing our research and studying on this, when I first saw that, and I just said, you can't argue the Native American argument, but then you can expand it to the other two, the diplomats and soldiers of invading army. But specifically, they wanted to make sure and added the American Indians.
0: Right. Right.
1: They had, they said, we need to add that. And what's that based on? Who you have loyalty to.
0: Yes.
1: I've racked my brain because when I do these things, I don't want to get burned legally.
0: Mm-hmm.
1: I don't want to get burned and say, Gary, you forgot this. I have racked my brain over the argument that defeats that. And I don't know what argument defeats that.
0: There's no way to defeat it.
1: Yeah.
0: You look at the basis, the spirit of those three exemptions. And there is no way to not extrapolate that out. It's based on allegiance. It's based on the allegiance of the parents. And if you're here illegally, there is no allegiance at all. In fact, you violated the law to get here. And then beyond that, there is no, it's funny because I was telling you when President Trump posted on Truth Social, congratulations to President Xi of China for his victory in the Supreme Court on birthright citizenship. And I thought of Bruce Lee. Bruce Lee's parents, his father was an opera singer and went on tour. And so for that last tour, as his mother was expected to give birth, he brought her along. And Bruce was born in San Francisco. Now, for them, from their position, they wanted Bruce to have a life that they believed he would not be able to have in China as a U.S. citizen. And that would mean great opportunity. They actually saved money, hid money, and gave it to him when he turned old enough to leave. And, it's an interesting story. But where does the allegiance of his parents or any parents like that lie? They were only here because the father was an entertainer and he was touring. But his allegiance is still to China.
1: Mm-hmm.
0: And you can't change that. And once again, Justice Roberts backing away, or he just actually just doesn't see it. But it reeks of the court looking at things going, oh, we couldn't stand this kind of fallout. We're not going to go this way. Because they've been doing that on too many decisions that would have massive impacts. But their job isn't to mitigate or prevent the impact and then make a decision based on that impact. It is not.
1: We are Red Eye Radio.
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0: We are Red Eye Radio. He's Eric Carly, and I'm Gary McNamara. And I know one of the arguments is, well, I mean, we've had this policy for 140 years. Well, it was wrong. It wasn't based. We get a policy that has
1: that's something that is
0: wrong.
1: Roberts wrote.
0: Yeah, right. And that's why I look at this and say, what's the argument against what we already know?
1: Right.
0: That the 14th Amendment, when you look at the exemptions, were based on whether you have loyalty to the United States. And we know in our immigration system, if you come from a foreign country and wish to become a citizen, you have to pledge allegiance to the United States. And it was clear in the 14th Amendment, by adding American Indians as an exemption, who are already here.
1: Right.
0: They were here before the people that were making the 14th Amendment.
1: Right.
0: That it was based on not whether you were here and cooperative, legally here and cooperative and, you know, whatever. It's, did you belong to a tribe and do you have loyalty to the tribe and not to the United States of America?
1: Right.
0: I don't know of a political argument that defeats that. And I've been looking for a couple of years for that one. For anybody, what's the argument against that?
1: Right.

0: This is a KXLY Brands America 250 moment, brought to you by Fred's Appliance, bringing our history to life with architect Kirtland Cutter.
1: Cutter came to Spokane to work at his uncle's bank, but that's not where his heart was. While bankers and investors were betting on Spokane's future as a business hub, Cutter had other designs on the future. He used his uncle's banking connections to launch his career as an architect and give Spokane a lasting touch of grace and elegance.
2: He was both architect and somewhat of an interior designer.
1: Cutter designed homes for some of Spokane's founders. The Glover Mansion on West 8th Avenue came to life in 1888.
2: It wasn't just getting a building. 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
0: Hear more about Kirtland Cutter during another KXLY Brands America 250 moment brought to you by Fred's Appliance.
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1: And we are Red Eye Radio. I'm Gary McNamara along with Eric Harley. The domicile argument. I thought we were done, and then you and I got into the discussion about the whole domicile argument that they were debating at the Supreme Court with
2: right.
1: birthright citizenship. We'll get to that in just 1 minute.
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1: Oh, sorry, had my microphone off. I did what you did yesterday.
2: Yes.
3: Hello?
1: Well, we got into the discussion. I thought we were done. It's like, okay, it was simple, but one more argument, one more thing that they brought up, which was the whole domicile thing, where you're domiciled. Now, you did an interesting thing. You looked up the actual definition of domicile.
2: Yes, because there are different legal definitions, right?
1: Mm-hmm.
2: You can talk about, like, a vehicle can be your domicile.
1: Yours was.
2: I had a 75 Dodge Dart that was my domicile. I had no bedrooms or bathrooms, but it was my domicile. And so you can look at that, right? Your what is your home? And the definition, a domicile is a person's true, permanent, and principal legal home, right? So when they throw around the word domicile, the question is, how are they defining domicile? What is their interpretation of domicile? Because when we talk about illegal aliens coming here from another country, my definition is what I just read, and that is their permanent residence of that country. Now, if they come here, because, you know, this is one thing that Gorsuch wrote, it was actually a dissenting opinion, but it seemed to counter the president's argument on illegal immigrants coming here. And he said, well, if they're, you know, if their domicile isn't here, then where is it? It's their country of origin. That's their domicile. That's their permanent home until they go through the process, Justice Gorsuch, of becoming a permanent citizen here. And there's a process for a reason. Otherwise, why do we have that process? Whether it's to become a citizen or live here, become a resident, a legal resident, long term, if you've gone through that process, and there's a reason that it takes that going through that process in order to achieve that. And so if we don't have that in place, if they're here because they crossed the border illegally, and now you can just claim this is your domicile as the parents that are about to give birth, I'm sorry, the gestating parent is about to give birth, the non-gestating parent is not. And then they claim, well, this is our domicile. Doesn't fit my definition.
1: Yeah, and so it comes down to what the definition of domicile is. But then we took it a step further,
2: mm-hmm,
1: by looking at it and saying, because I'll tell you, every time I was reading something yesterday and saw the domicile argument, like I have every time I've seen it, I get irritated.
2: Mm-hmm.
1: And yeah. I get irritated, yeah, because it's not the argument.
2: Right.
1: The argument is not whatever, how you define domicile. Well, I define, legally, I define domicile as this, or I define it as this, or this, whatever it is. Because I thought the same thing when I read that, when he was using the domicile argument against Trump, basically saying, well, they're here, therefore they're citizens. The whole point is the exemptions. The exemptions in the 14th Amendment make any domicile argument moot. It doesn't matter because each and every one of those exemptions, you're here. If your domicile, if their definition of domicile is where you are presently at, well, they have exemptions to it. Domicile, you know, for America, the American Indian was domiciled here before any of the people from the colonies.
2: They're more permanent than any of us.
1: Right. They're exactly. I mean, they were definitely domiciled. Didn't make a difference. It's where their loyalty is. Ambassadors. Doesn't matter that they're domiciled
2: on that
1: here.
2: Front, yes, on the illegal alien front, it's a different, for me, it's a different argument because of what Gorsuch asked in his dissenting, which again seemed to be countering what the president's
1: right, but
2: on illegal immigrants.
1: I believe domicile shouldn't even be part of the legal argument. They just threw it in there because when you look at the text of the 14th Amendment and what the exemptions are, none of it is based on domicile.
2: Mm-hmm. Right.
1: So domicile is the point is moot because what are they looking for in all the three exemptions? Your loyalty to the United States of America. That's what it is.
2: That would be my point on anybody coming here illegally. If you've come here illegally until you go through the legal process of claiming that your allegiance is here,
1: right,
2: that you want your life to be here, then your allegiance belongs to your country of origin.
1: Yes.
2: There's no way around it.
1: None. Zero. And the three examples is what kills the argument.
2: Yes.
1: Robert's argument completely.
2: Yeah.
1: And it's just like, what are they looking at? It doesn't make, you know, and I saw Jonathan Thurley say, there's good faith arguments on both sides. I may disagree on that one.
2: I don't think there are.
1: Because to me, it's a very simple case. You have to look at the exemptions. And so when you sit there and you say, well, we're exempting these people, their children can't become citizens. Why? Well, the American Indian was domiciled here before any American citizen was. Mm-hmm. They are, as you said,
2: they're more permanent than anybody.
1: They're not transitory.
2: They're not.
1: It's permatory.
2: Yeah.
1: Everything relates back to inflation, doesn't it?
2: Mm-hmm.
1: And so that argument doesn't mean anything. It's simply, who are you loyal to? Invading armies. You can't be a citizen, or your kids can't be a citizen. Why? Loyalty to the United States.
2: I think that's the one that
1: loyalty to the United States.
2: I think that's the one that with the invading army in today's world, it would be invading enemy. I would just apply it to invading enemy. They don't have to be the our enemy if they were to invade. It doesn't have to be belong to the military of any sovereign nation. We all know that. But any invading enemy that comes here. Which is what Alito really wrote about. Alito was saying, okay, imagine someone comes here and they hate this country. They have a child they know is going to be a citizen. That's going to give that child access. They're going to take that child to a society. I'm paraphrasing completely with Alito's point here, but they go back and then they're raised in a society that hates America. But they're a citizen. Now, we know we have plenty of American citizens that hate America right now. But this is about citizenship. Those people on the left just happen to also be citizens. In this entire equation, I think the invading army one is probably the most dramatic that anybody could understand. When you talk about diplomats and everything else, I think when you talk about Native Americans, that's easy to understand as well. But if you think about, like, what could happen, like, today, where an invading army comes in, you know, we'll say Russia decides to invade the U.S.
1: Red Dawn.
2: Yeah. And instead of parachuting the male members, the gestating members of their forces would be parachuting in. Is she wearing a fanny pack? I don't think so. And then they're giving birth to citizens. Right? I mean, those examples would be exactly it. Because Alito, I think, made the point. You don't know why they're here. We can only go through what they've demonstrated to get here, right? So if they're here illegally, we don't know if they're here long-term to do us harm or not. We have no idea. But if you've gone through the legal process, you've at least been vetted, and they've been given a chance to demonstrate that they have an intent to be here long-term and make this their domicile. That's the whole idea,
1: right?
2: And that their allegiance belongs here.
1: I'm just amazed how, because like I said, I get irritated every time I see the domicile argument, because it's the point's moot. It doesn't matter,
2: right,
1: based on the 14th Amendment.
2: Right.
1: It's why did you have exemptions?
2: Mm-hmm.
1: What were the exemptions? Oh,
2: what's the source of the exemptions? Yeah, what's the thought behind that?
1: Right.
2: Why would you carve those out and say that it does not apply there?
1: Right. Loyalty to the United States.
2: Yes.
1: And then when you see the immigration process of naturalized citizens, it is pledging allegiance to the United States of
2: yes.
1: America.
2: And coming here, and whether it starts with coming here on work visas, and then, you know, then you start applying and you tell them, you know, I intend to try and make permanent residence here. You're going through that
1: process,
2: legal process.
1: Right.
2: And then at some point, I welcome those. Billy Idol became an American citizen. Right on. That's great. I welcome everybody who wants to go through the process legally to become an American citizen to do so legally. Because where it does apply for Gorsuch is you don't know what their intent is. How do you know?
1: You don't.
2: You can't possibly. They haven't demonstrated at all to you. It doesn't matter what they say. Oh, no, I plan to live here long term. You can't just believe that. There's a reason that we have a legal process that takes time to demonstrate that your allegiance is to the U.S. Even if you're marrying someone, if you're a foreign citizen and you come here and you're going to marry an American citizen, it doesn't just happen right away. They're going to scrutinize and go, well, wait a minute, is this a marriage of convenience to get citizenship?
1: Mm-hmm.
2: They're going to go through that. They're going to go through that process for a reason.
1: They want to know
2: exactly
1: the intent. In
2: yep.
1: fact, they want to know what was the movie with Sandra Bullock and what's his name?
2: Hmm.
1: Remember, she was a Canadian citizen, and then they
2: Ryan Reynolds.
1: Ryan Reynolds.
2: Yeah, that was a great movie.
1: And then they
2: yeah.
1: get remember the
2: yeah.
1: remember they had to go.
2: She
1: through,
2: was the boss, and yeah.
1: yeah, but they had to go through it with immigration.
2: Right.
1: You know, they questioned them whether they really were in a relationship or not, and it was supposed to be a relationship of convenience.
2: Right.
1: But of course, Ryan Reynolds just had to fall in love with.
2: Right. Of course, you
1: know, Sandra Bullock at that
2: right, and vice versa.
1: The mean overpowering boss.
2: The proposal.
1: Ron that
2: tells
1: was it.
2: Us.
1: Yeah,
2: thank
1: Betty.
2: You.
1: Betty
2: thank
1: White
2: you,
1: was
2: Ron.
1: In that, right?
2: Yeah.
1: She was in that too.
2: Oh yeah,
1: grandma.
2: It was great scenery that where his family lived.
1: Oh yeah, with that scenery.
2: Posh.
1: Exactly.
2: That was great.
1: It's like I want to stay in that house and I want to go in that town
2: for a day or two.
1: But
2: right?
1: But the point is, that's the reality of if you wish to become an American citizen.
2: Well, I talked about my friend who from Germany came over here and she met someone. She fell in love. He was a citizen. He died unexpectedly. But before she could obtain citizenship, you know, he died before she could obtain citizenship because it takes a while. And she had to go back home to Germany. And that applies for a reason. You know, she was domiciled here. What if she had a baby here?
1: We are Red Eye Radio.
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0: Sir Cronin. I'm Gary McNamara. Wow. Just went to the Babylon Bee.
1: Yeah.
0: Their headlines. Supreme Court rules any baby born at Olive Garden is an Italian citizen. I love this one. American missionaries dispatched to Europe to spread the good news about air conditioning. But my favorite one,
1: yeah.
0: In the most exciting moment in the history of the WNBA, woman points at another woman. Oh, my gosh. The Sophie Cunningham thing. I mean, gosh. That after Caitlin Clark got hurt, I mean, that thing has gone viral. The pointing.
1: Yeah, yeah.
0: By the way, she has extremely long arms.
1: Yeah, no, she does.
0: I mean, I'm like,
1: but it's so funny when the one where it's with Trump pointing and then her pointing and then Trump pointing. And,
0: yeah.
1: You know, it's like that's funny. That's hilarious.
0: That is, I'm you know, I'm thinking about that, you know, that has just upped her marketing potential.
1: Oh, yeah.
0: Like, you can't believe.
1: No, the one thing, right? And she's got it down. That was, it's fun.

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6: From ABC News, I'm Sherry Preston. Another hot, humid day in store for about 180 million of us as the 4th of July holiday weekend kicks off, raising some concerns about whether planned 4th of July festivities will be able to go on as planned.
7: Temperatures reaching triple digits in Washington, with added humidity making it feel even hotter. Due to the conditions, U.S. Capitol Police canceling the public viewing rehearsals for a Capitol 4th concert. The show now in jeopardy due to the heat.
6: ABC's Melissa Adon with the heat index today, expected to soar into the triple digits. ABC News meteorologist Lee Goldberg says relief is still several days away.
8: Another day of extreme heat from the Midwest into the East, although you're definitely seeing the core of the heat move east from Memphis to Raleigh up to Philly and New York, feeling like almost 110. Some relief starting to get into the Great Lakes interior northeast by the time we get into Saturday. Still baking in parts of the South. You're really waiting till Sunday for the relief in New York and Boston. Still hot in D.C. at that point.
6: A grand jury in New Orleans has indicted Louisiana's Republican Attorney General Liz Murrell on 16 charges, including malfeasance in office and public intimidation after reportedly threatening the jobs of city leaders. Merrill's lawyer, Laura Canziano-Rodrigue, vowing to help her client fight the allegations.
9: This is obviously an attention grab here, politically motivated, and so it's unfortunate that something like this could ultimately lead to affecting further investigations.
6: A remarkable story of survival in Venezuela after a security guard was rescued from the rubble of a residential complex 8 days after the buildings collapsed around him. The man surviving thanks to a pocket of air at his workstation until rescuers could get to him. Los Angeles County Deputy Chief Chris Allender with the International Rescue Team helped free him.
10: All of our building engineers got together. We started working the problem. They created a safety plan to keep the victim safe and the rescuer safe. It took 5 days and a lot of effort.
6: This is ABC News.
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6: As the entertainment world's big love story prepares to get underway in New York City this weekend, security is ramping up in anticipation. ABC's Morgan Norwood.
13: After days of secrecy, the two-day wedding celebration for Taylor Swift and Travis Kelce kicking off at Madison Square Garden, starting with a rehearsal dinner for 100 guests. The arena under tight security, an NYPD sniper team arriving and setting up on the roof.
6: The Michigan parents accused in the death of their 7-year-old morbidly obese son will undergo competency evaluations before they decide whether to move forward with the case. Here's ABC's Dave Packer.
14: Jessica and Damian O'Brien are charged with murder and torture in the death of their 7-year-old son. They're accused of neglecting Casper O'Brien, who weighed 255 pounds when he died last year. Prosecutors say he suffered from severe obesity, bed sores, and other untreated medical conditions. Defense attorneys say they need more time to review hundreds of pages of medical records and argue the charges are too severe. The judge denied bond, and the next hearing is set for September 9th. Dave Packer, ABC News.
6: Police in Brockton, Massachusetts have imposed a temporary curfew after a shooting at a World Cup event injured 4 people. All 4 transferred to local hospitals for treatment and their conditions remain unknown. And in Pakistan, an overcrowded bus has plunged from a highway into a rocky ravine, killing 40 people. Sherry Creston, ABC News.
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1: Now, it's Red Eye Radio. Gary McNamara and Eric Hurley talk about everything from politics to social issues and news of the day. Whether you're up late or you're just starting your day, welcome to the show. From the Relief Factor Studios, this is Red Eye Radio.
17: All across America, we are Red Eye Radio. He is Eric Hurley, and I'm Gary McNamara. Welcome and good morning. You know, the one thing I was thinking about is the number of Supreme Court decisions that basically totally pervert, or court decisions, not just Supreme Court decisions. I'm looking here at the whole radical, the transgender decision yesterday in sports, and I was looking at the Federal Appeals Court for the Ninth Circuit that agreed that the Idaho law, before the Supreme Court got a hold of it, violates the 14th Amendment's guarantee of equal treatment. Look at that. Equal treatment. That's what the gay marriage decision, that's how that changed the 14th Amendment. Now, the good thing about where the left is going, and we said this after, because the 14th Amendment is about equal protection under the law, and it was meant to protect slaves that had become citizens of the United States.
18: Right.
17: That's what it was about. We all know that.
18: Right.
17: And but it was equal protection under the law. You're treated equally basically under the criminal justice system when it comes to rights and all of that. Gay marriage got to equal treatment under the law, not equal protection. I pray that the liberals really mean and wish to push equal treatment under the law. Why? Because if it's equal treatment, then all taxes have to be the same.
18: Same dollar amount.
17: I've said this since the gay marriage decision, and anybody that I've talked to, even an expert, just sort of, they don't want to go there.
18: Yeah,
17: because if it's equal treatment instead of equal protection under the law, then everybody gets treated the same. Not the same percentage, the exact same amount.
18: That's
17: if
18: right.
17: You truly believe that government should treat everybody the same, there can be no billionaire's tax.
18: Right.
17: Because your point is on the... Well, Gary, you're wrong on this, because what we want is equal treatment where we want equal treatment.
18: And it's equal if they're in the same category.
19: Well, that's not equal.
17: You know, that's where the whole 14th Amendment was, you know, where they were able to get away with that by saying, right, we're treating people of certain levels the same.
18: Right.
17: Well, after gay marriage, it was specifically no equal treatment.
18: Right.
17: Because obviously even the court recognized that a heterosexual marriage is different than a homosexual marriage.
18: Mm-hmm.
17: They're different. Why are they different? You have two sexes.
18: Yeah.
17: They're separate sexes that are getting married. That's the difference. And the whole point was, but everybody should be treated equally. Fine. Everybody pay the same amount in taxes.
18: The same dollar amount, not percentage.
17: Same dollar amount. If you truly believe in equal treatment, that's always my fun sidebar there. Listen to this here. The U.S. Court of Appeals for the Ninth Circuit said that the Idaho law violated the 14th Amendment guarantee of equal treatment and prohibited Idaho from enforcing the ban. The Court of Appeals reasoned that the Idaho law was intended to categorically ban transgender women and girls from public school sports teams that correspond with their gender identity. The law also discriminates on the basis of sex, a lower court ruled, because athletes on girls and women's teams are subject to invasive sex verification procedures to implement that policy, while athletes on the boys and men's teams are not. Really?
18: Yeah.
17: It violates the 14th Amendment on all of those particular issues? Really? Really now? The Court of Appeals really made that argument.
18: Mm-hmm.
17: What it came down to was what Title IX meant. What was the original meaning of Title IX? Which, by the way, it was Obama who changed it. People wonder, how did this thing all get started legally. It was the Obama Justice and Education Department that decided, because remember, he was the smartest man, the smartest president we ever had, that biological sex is what you think you are. It was Obama that started the whole thing. Remember,
18: he even said later, race is a social construct.
17: Right. He even said race is a social construct.
18: But they said in that joint edict with the Department of Education and Department of Justice, this is our interpretation of Title IX.
17: Yes.
18: Mm-hmm. Which, of course, it was a gross misinterpretation of Title IX.
17: Kavanaugh's conclusion that the Idaho, and then there was the West Virginia one, laws do not violate Title IX or the Constitution. First, he explained, Title IX bars discrimination on the basis of sex, and the regulations that implement the law expressly permit schools to maintain separate teams for members of each sex. When both the law and the regulations refer to sex, he wrote, they mean biological sex because that was the ordinary meaning of the word when they were enacted in the 1970s. Indeed, he continued, the Title IX regulations allowed separate sports teams precisely because of the biological differences between the sexes.
18: Yep. And it's, you know, it's, to us, it was always a basic decision. There aren't a lot of moving parts because of Title IX.
17: And as has been brought up many times, you're banning transgenders from sports.
18: No, they aren't. No.
17: You can play on the team of your biological sex.
18: Yep.
17: Yeah, but we might not be able to make the team where we can make the women's team. And so?
18: And remember, part of their argument, too, was, well, then that student would be uncomfortable in the locker room.
17: Yeah.
18: And it doesn't matter if all the girls are?
17: The left went bonkers. Completely. Yeah.
18: Well, remember, this was, in terms of women's issues, this one in 2024 was a greater political driver at the polls than abortion. And now, you know, it's here. It's done. Because, again, a decision like this doesn't take much contemplation. The question should transgenders be able to play in women's sports? It's should biological men be able to play?
17: Yes.
18: In women's sports? That's the question.
17: Right.
18: Because they wanted it to be about a new civil rights movement for transgenders. And that's why they would say, well, transgenders should be able, well, you can play according to what you were born as.
17: Yeah, you can be a trans man and play on a women's team
18: mm-hmm.
17: because you're a biological woman.
18: Mm-hmm.

0: And see, they're furious because they wish to keep promoting the delusion that if you're if you believe you are another sex, then in reality you are, which of course is completely and totally insane.
1: Right.
0: You're not. You may think you are. Doesn't matter what you think. It's biologically what you are. XX, XY.
1: Yep. That's it.
0: Who was doing, was this NBC yesterday, I think? Ready? Mm. Let me play this audio cut here.
2: All right.
0: All right. Trigger warning.
2: Okay. All right. Here we go.
0: Here we go.
3: Just a quick note here. The terms that we're using here during our reporting, biological male, biological female, the high court put those terms in quotations in their decision and their dissent. But just so you know, we're using those terms from the decision itself, biological male, biological female.
1: Don't blame us.
0: But,
1: please.
0: But the dissent. Please. But the dissent put it in quotes as if it's that's just an opinion.
1: That's how they that's how they wrote it. We didn't write that.
0: But they were talking about the dissent on it.
1: Yeah.
0: Not right. Again, the dissent, which
1: right.
0: was yeah. the liberal justice now.
1: Right.
0: The thing we've always said is Jackson should not have been part of it because she cannot define what a woman is.
1: Right.
2: In fact, on many women's issues decisions,
1: right.
2: she should not be a part of it.
0: But it was, I mean, it's just, it's so stupid. It really is just so damn stupid.
1: We didn't do that. Just so you know, we didn't do that. That was in quotations. That wasn't us.
2: All right. Yeah. Walking on eggshells tonight at 11.
0: Oh, yeah. All the networks were doing it.
1: Yeah. Yeah,
0: no concern about biological women at all.
1: None.
0: And as you said, it's the you think of where the Democratic Party and where the media has gone on this, the liberal media, the radical transgender movement. They are absolutely the most misogynist and sexist people you could possibly meet.
1: Right.
0: The threatening of what Riley Gaines has had to go through, and the women of the Ivy League. Remember when that all happened?
1: Right.
0: The swimmers, how they were forced.
1: Yep.
0: You better get in line, or we'll destroy your life.
1: Right.
0: The hate, the misogyny, the sexism, which is mainstream in the Democrat Party. It's not. It's almost as great as communism in the Democratic Party.
1: Well,
0: no, but this is absolutely mainstream. There is no, this isn't a fringe opinion.
1: No.
0: The misogyny and sexism of the radical transgender movement is absolutely institutionalized inside the Democratic Party and inside the liberal media.
1: Oh, yeah.
0: And you saw it yesterday.
1: Yep.
0: And it's absolutely reprehensible. Because it's pure hatred of biological women. Absolutely pure hatred. They wish to erase them.
1: Yep. Yep.
0: More than the Bills do O.J. Simpson. If you saw he's not going to be on the...
2: Yeah.
0: He was on the Wall of Fame. They've taken him off for the new stadium.
2: Yeah.
0: But just unbelievable. But they... But the funny thing is... They're trying to wrap their hatred of women, their misogyny, and their sexism as some type of virtue signaling that they care.
1: Yeah.
0: It's really amazing.
2: No, I mean, it's, and then, you know, Trump is a misogynist.
0: Exactly.
2: And yet their party. You know, what happened to Kamala on December 3rd of 2019 when she had to drop out? Americans aren't ready for a woman president or a woman of color, and it was the primary. Sorry, that's your own party.
0: It's your own party. Yep.
2: 2008, same thing. Sorry, Hillary. It's his time.
0: With identity politics, which is the racism of the Democratic Party.
2: Yep.

0: now with the anti-Semitism, the Nazism,
1: yep.
0: the hatred of women and the radical transgender movement, the misogyny, the sexism. Wow, they've got it all covered.
1: No, they do. They do.
0: Anything that's about hate and racism and Nazism and communism and authoritarianism.
1: Look to the left.
0: The Democratic Party owns
1: they
0: it
1: own
0: now.
1: It. They own it.
0: We are Red Eye Radio.
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0: We are Red Eye Radio. He is Eric Carlin. I'm Gary McNamara. I want to play this audio cut. Kristen Wagoner from the Alliance for Defending Freedom on CNN about the decision on Title IX and transgenders in sports.
1: Do you believe there should be other limits? She says this is step one, in her view, on pushing trans people out of public life. Should there be bans in other areas or something that you're pushing for that would limit the rights of trans people in other areas of public life?
2: Because of the differences in the male body to the female body, it's appropriate that when sex matters, we recognize it in the law. And let's talk about Becky Pepper Jackson in this moment.
1: Where do you believe sex matters specifically?
2: I think it matters on the athletic field, and we can see the evidence of that. Becky Pepper Jackson displaced and defeated 470 girls 1,400 times during his middle school career. Took two regional championships and one state championship, sexually harassed and threatened with vile language to violate another woman in the locker room. That's what we're talking about here. Our girls deserve equal opportunities on the field and privacy in their locker rooms.
1: And to follow up on the question, do you believe she is concerned that there will be other efforts, right, in public life? So you said where sex matters. You're talking specifically, I know, about sports and on the field. Are there other areas that you believe sex matters that you would be pushing for?
2: I think that sex matters in private spaces. I think that in our dorm rooms and in our locker rooms, we shouldn't be forced or shamed because we don't want to undress in front of a male. When a male, like Becky Pepper Jackson, which this actually happened, threatens to put male genitalia into one of the female teammates, you know that body parts matter, and that's what this case was about. So yes, I do think that in private spaces it matters greatly. But this decision was very clearly focused on sports, and the court said so in...
0: There you go.
3: Yeah.
0: That's the only place they can go is, where will the discrimination continue?
3: Well, no, that's it. And that's where they're, you know, you can bet it's not over for the activists. They're going to be out there protesting at every turn. But the schools realize, the organizations realize, you can't get away with it. Maybe in some areas, maybe, you know, there's a few schools that can, but it's being rejected by our society more and more.
0: Well, I mean, you can still, if a state says transgenders can play.
3: Yeah, no, they can allow it.
0: Right, this doesn't stop that.
3: No, they can allow it.
0: What it simply has said is schools and districts that say, no, women's sports.
3: They're allowed to prohibit
0: it. You can keep it now. Yep. I wonder if, because now that they've made this case, whether somebody in a school district that says no boys must compete can file based on Title IX. Because this upholds the law in two different states, that the law is constitutional where only women can play and biological women can play against biological women. Mm-hmm. The next thing would be a lawsuit in a state or a district that says no males must be able to compete against you, whether at that point, based on Title IX, which I believe you do, you have a great lawsuit ahead.
3: Yeah, we might see that. Yeah. Yeah. You know, but again, you know, for me, there weren't many moving parts here. It was pretty clear.
0: I think it's
3: clear to most everybody. And again, it's not the question of whether transgenders should be able to play sports. Never has been. It's about whether men should be able to play on women's sports.

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1: My name is Joel, and I came to St. Jude Children's Research Hospital in December of 1987 to be treated for osteosarcoma, which is bone cancer. 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
1: And he's Eric Carly, and I'm Gary McNamara. 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The other decision coming out yesterday was on campaign financing, which they made the right decision.
2: Yeah,
1: it was a 6-3 majority that said the limit of political parties being able to spend money on their preferred candidates cannot be limited. Kavanaugh wrote the decision. Where is it here?
3: The opinion for the majority.
1: The opinion for the majority. Yes. Kavanaugh talked about that parties could spend for the first 200 years of this country, could spend freely to support their candidates during campaigns, and could do so in coordination with the candidates. Kavanaugh wrote for the majority. But that changed after Watergate, when Congress tried to purge money from politics. Congress's limited coordination expenditures to reduce what it saw as, quote, what it saw as wasteful and excessive campaign spending. Just as Kavanaugh writes, such limits preclude parties from amplifying the voice of their adherents, imposed additional monetary cost and burdens on the political parties, and inflict a stifling effect on the ability of the party to do what it exists to do. They also run headlong into the court's First Amendment precedents, which have repeatedly held Congress may not dictate how much political speech is too much or how much spending on speech is too much. There is only one legitimate government interest for restricting campaign finances. That's preventing corruption or the appearance of corruption. Coordinated spending limits aren't necessarily to advance either of those interests, for example.
3: Mm-hmm.
1: Just because you have money being spent. Corruption is corruption. If corruption exists, basically is what he's saying, you go after the corruption, but spending the money on speech, there's nothing corrupt about that. And you and I, you know, I remember when you had the when McCain-Feingold came in.
3: Yeah, yep.
1: And I still remember. Oh man, whew. I was working at our affiliate, our great affiliate KXL, and Russ Feingold was in, and I believe I was just when I used to work at KXL in Portland. I did like, what was it, 9 to 12, or I think 9 to 12. And then Lars Larson, the great Lars Larson, was on after me.
3: Mm-hmm.
1: And it started with, before he comes on, talk a little bit. And then it got to, well, then when he got on, we talked a little bit more. And this was during the Monica Lewinsky thing. There were times where I was on with them the first 2 hours, even when the guests were on. I had such a blast. When I worked in at KXL.
3: Yeah.
1: But one of the times, I think he had Russ Feingold in, and I was sitting right next to him. You know, Lars was in the captain's chair.
3: Mm-hmm.
1: When I got off the air, we switched, and I got in the guest chair, and Russ Feingold was right there next to me. And he was talking about McCain-Feingold. I remember saying to him, who the hell do you think you are to say that you can limit? What do you mean? That 2 months before, that money should be limited as to what campaigns money they can spend, to promote commercials. That, for example, commercials. Remember, they were banning commercials, certain types of commercials,
2: right?
1: Political parties from running commercials for a candidate,
2: right?
1: Like 2 months before an election,
2: right?
1: And it was like the entire point of the money is to promote what the party and the candidate believe. That's why they have the money. They spend the money in order to put out advertisement.
2: It's why people give them the money.
1: Right. And by the way, for the Republican Party, could you please message more effectively with all this money?
2: Well, there's the thing, I saw this.
1: Now that it opens up, could you please stay on point?
2: I saw one, it was the analysis, this will benefit the Republicans. I said, no, not really. If they don't know how to use the money, you and I have had that back and forth with people over the years. If the message, if the content in your message is crap, and you've got $2 billion and your opponent has 100,000 and has a better message, especially in today's world.
1: Social media.
2: Social media. Prime example, AOC. AOC's first opponent outspent her. I forget what the ratio was. She was a bartender. She's bringing up the tip jar, basically. And she won. And why was that? Now, again, we don't believe the same thing she believes, but the people in her district did, and she won. You can spend all the money in the world if you want to, but if your message is crap, GOP, if you don't know how to be on point, GOP, then it means two things, diddly and squat. So the money part of it, restricting the money part of it, again, is the ultimate attempt is to restrict free speech. Because it's not just that they have money, it's what the purpose of the money is and where the money came from. And we have a right to have our voices heard if we're donors or if we're a special interest group. That was the other thing, too, by the way, is that over the years that we've heard, well, these special interest groups, well, who do they represent? Where do they get their money?
1: Yeah, the people in that group, the people that support.
2: Belong to those members that belong to
1: promote those ideas.
2: Yeah, and those are the things, you know, that we look at. You have to go back to the entire source to look at what the process is. Because people come up with this arbitrary, I don't know where they came up with 2 months. Well, 2 months. Why not three? Why not six? Why not for the whole year? Why not never? You know, there's their problem is everything is always arbitrary. We're going to cap the amount that they can spend and limit the time in which they can spend it.
1: Well, it's the same thing with the whole thing that remember when we had, going back to Portland again, remember we had the Portland director of Occupy Wall Street,
2: yeah.
1: And it was on, corporations.
2: Right.
1: Corporations aren't people. Go, well, no, a corporation is a law.
2: Yeah.
1: It's basically, state law to regulate business, but the people run those businesses.
2: Right.
1: And if it's an American company, it's, Americans that are in that company mm-hmm. and run that company.
2: Mm-hmm.
1: But the fact is, they all have free speech rights. The corporation, corporation is a set of laws, but the people, corporation doesn't exist unless there are people. Those people have the right to promote their message of their corporation. You may not like it. Well, then that's why they're special interest groups and unions and, whatever,
2: right,
1: to spend the money in order to get their message out.
2: Yep.
1: And the government has no damn business telling people how much money they can use to promote the things that they believe.
2: Right.
1: And I'm talking about messages that I think suck.
2: Mm-hmm.
1: In the morning time, I'll get up and turn on the TV and whatever early morning TV, my God, there is nothing on TV.
2: Ugh.
1: But they play it's all the old shows. It's Matlock and mm-hmm. the Rockford Files and mm-hmm. all that. But in those programs in the morning on streaming and everything, it's the ACLU with, I believe, totally disingenuous ads. But they're basically saying, send us money so we can promote and we can do what we need to do, to make sure that all people are equal.
2: Yeah.
1: And what they talking about is illegal immigration.
2: Right.
1: Or when they keep talking about they're banning books. And most people are like, what the hell are they talking about? Nobody's banning books. What do you mean they're banning books? Oh, you mean like we've always had age appropriate material for children in schools. That's not banning, but you're trying to make the case disingenuously that, that there's a bunch of people on the right that are banning books from adults.
2: Right.
1: And that's not happening.
2: No.
1: Well, that's an incorrect message. But, until until somebody files a defamation lawsuit, which you're not going to be able to get on something like that. Well, that's their interpretation of the law, and it's all inclusive, whatever. There's nothing you can do. But that message, they're trying to raise money. They're spending money in order to raise money, but they're putting out a message that isn't truthful.
2: Right.
1: Yep. I'm against it. I don't want the government to limit that.
2: No. No. Absolutely not. And it's, because
1: if you start talking about, well, political ads must tell the truth, then all political ads are gone.
2: Right. Right, exactly.
4: John Smith is going to work harder than anybody's ever worked harder for the people of his state.
1: Even harder than Clinton?
4: Yes.
5: I've never worked so hard in my life.
2: I'm telling you. It was so great. So great. And the problem is that, you know, in that libel or lying about something specific, you know.
4: John Smith once robbed a bank when he was 18.
2: Well, if that's not true, of course, that's against the law. Those laws already exist. I happen to know he did rob the bank, though. The problem is, and he won't work hard. The left has been working to limit free speech. Why? Because they don't want to have the debate. Because if something sounds a little off, then people go, wait a minute, did that actually happen? Then they go to their favorite AI platform and look it up. Did that actually take place? Did this person actually do this or whatever it is? If they're paying attention, those that are willfully ignorant probably don't even pay attention to ads at all. But we should never, ever limit free speech. And political ads are part of free speech. The government doesn't have the right to limit them. Period. Period. Again, not that many moving parts here. You know, they just arbitrarily came up with these numbers years ago and started throwing them out there.
4: Well, we should limit it to this.
1: I just remember, though, with the whole McCain-Feingold, where I pointed out this is wrong, this is against our, you have no business, government's got no business telling, especially in political free speech.
2: Right.
1: You know what, and he was so angry at me. He couldn't make a point.
2: Right.
1: He just was angry.
2: Right.
1: You could tell he was furious at me, and then after the interview, stormed out.
2: Right. Yeah. Yeah. It's what happens. The truth will do that sometimes. It will anger the left. And that's why they didn't want ads on the air. They don't want to have the debate. And again, just assume that the ads are wrong and filled with lies. Okay, people can do their own homework.
1: Yeah.
2: They're capable of finding the truth.
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0: We are Red Eye Radio. He's Art Carley, and I'm Gary McNamara. And you know, the thing is, when you look at if I'm, for example, the head of the RNC or the DNC, even though neither would happen, especially the DNC.
1: Yeah.
2: Right.
0: Yeah. I'd be looking at it and say, I want the ability to have more money to put out my messages for specific candidates because of social media. Social media has come to dominate so much. I need to make sure that I put out my message. But the other thing is, when you see what happened with the attempt of government to censor.
2: Yeah.
0: Right. Well, we saw what happened with X.
2: Yep.
0: It's more important that we ensure that political parties and candidates have the money that they wish to spend, because we know how the FBI, you know, how involved they were with the censoring of Twitter. We know how the Democrats who were a part, who were really the ones that were in the Twitter files, I think were scared to death when they actually saw how government was attempting to censor the truth to Americans.
2: On the laptop thing.
0: On the laptop.
2: With Facebook.
0: When you look at COVID.
2: Zuckerberg talked about it.
0: Yeah, when you look at COVID.
2: Yep.
0: When you look at all of this where government was attempting to censor the truth, then you need political parties. You need special interest groups. You need lobbyists. You need all these other people that don't have as much power as we've seen the government have, to have the money that they need to put out their message, irrespective of whether I agree with their message or not.
2: Right, exactly. It applies to all.

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7: From ABC News, I'm Sherry Preston. So many people, so much heat. 180 million Americans feeling it as they begin 4th of July festivities. 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
8: In D.C., temperatures are expected to remain in the triple digits throughout the weekend, forcing organizers to delay or even cancel some events. The dress rehearsal for a Capitol 4th concert was closed to the public. The Freedom 250 rodeo was postponed. And Saturday's main event, featuring military flyovers and fireworks, has been pushed back from 1 to 5 p.m.
7: There are also concerns about the heat, humidity, and smoke from all those fireworks. Forecasts are warning about the possibility of air quality issues. That's what's been happening in the east. In the west, says ABC's Melissa Adon, the concern is fire.
9: Windy and dry conditions are fueling deadly wildfires with little relief on the way. Utah's Cottonwood Fire is the largest in the country and is still burning, scorching more than 90,000 acres, destroying more than 100 structures.
7: The heat not stopping the big wedding of Taylor Swift and Travis Kelce at Madison Square Garden this weekend. This Swiftie flew in just to stand outside.
10: I mean, in my brain, it's royalty, that's for sure. Like, for sure. Yeah, I feel like this is the American royal wedding at this point. Yeah.
7: Days after 16 children and four adults were removed from a home in Ohio where authorities say they were living in deplorable conditions, Vinton County Sheriff Ryan Kane says his deputies were working another case and had no idea that the kids were even in the small 1,300-square-foot house.
11: Even in 22 years of law enforcement, nothing could have prepared us or me to see the scene. I've never seen human beings live in that condition before, especially kids.
7: A rare copy of the Declaration of Independence has been found in London. It's one of just 11 known to have survived and is the only copy outside the United States. You're listening to ABC News.
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7: Former Olympic canoeist David Hearn has been indicted on a felony charge in what President Trump has called vandalism at the Lincoln Memorial Reflecting Pool. D.C. U.S. Attorney Jeanine Pirro with reporters on Thursday.
14: Did he have any tools, or is it just his bare hands?
15: Right now, we believe it's his bare hands, both hands.
14: So does that indicate in your belief that it was probably damaged before, or do you believe that he...
15: He damaged it.
14: Further, but do you believe it had already been damaged before?
15: He damaged the pool.
7: Mourners have begun gathering in Tehran to pay their respects at the coffin of Iran's slain former Supreme Leader Ali Khamenei, days ahead of funeral events. The death toll is still rising after a sustained Russian attack on Ukraine's capital Thursday morning. At least 27 people were killed, more than 100 hurt. ABC's Britt Clennett in Ukraine as it unfolded and describes what it was like when the sirens went off.
16: Ukrainians are very resilient, but, you know, and they are used to these attacks and you know, filing into a shelter, into the metro. You know, these are the kind of things they do almost immediately. They have their go bags and they just take safety wherever they can. However, the Ukrainians we speak to, and we have been speaking to over the last few days in Kyiv, they were saying that, you know, Russia was actually starting to employ a new strategy of these longer attacks.
7: The Kremlin claiming it's only targeting military sites. Among the places hit, though, a 9-story apartment building. I'm Sherry Preston, ABC News.
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17: 2 cents. The Nikkei in Japan closed up 1.4% today. The Hang Seng in Hong Kong added about 1.2%. And China's CSI 300 gained 0.6%. Oil's also trading a bit higher, with Brent crude at $72 a barrel. And the dollar's on track for its worst week since May, following a weaker-than-expected jobs report. U.S. employers added just 57,000 jobs in June. President Trump and his allies are now doubling down on efforts to reshape the Federal Reserve after the Supreme Court blocked an effort to fire Fed Governor Lisa Cook. Bloomberg's Enda Curran tells us former Fed Chair Jerome Powell's also a target.
18: The administration officials and my colleagues have spoken to are looking for ways to essentially mold or remold the Fed's governing board to get a majority on it. You share their worldview, which is, of course, one for lower interest rates. There's also a search going on for a president of the Atlanta Fed, which is also kind of getting some scrutiny from the White House as part of this broader story.
17: Treasury Secretary Scott Bessent said to be tapping his own network for potential candidates. Microsoft is enlisting humans to help customers rely on artificial intelligence. It's setting up a new organization with about 6,000 employees to help businesses deploy AI. Microsoft says the goal is to learn more about what they'll want and need down the road. And Tesla's released a new three-row version of its Model Y SUV to U.S. consumers. Bloomberg's Charlie Pellett has details.
19: It represents an expansion of its top-selling vehicle. The Elon Musk-led carmaker first introduced the model in China last year to win middle-class families in the country's hyper-competitive market. The Model Y variant has six seats across three rows, potentially appealing to U.S. car shoppers considering larger vehicles. Thursday, Tesla shares tumbled 7.5% after reporting vehicle sales up 25%, but that failed to impress investors. Charlie Pellett, Bloomberg Radio.
17: 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I'm Monica Ricks, and this is Bloomberg.
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29: And I'm Tracy Alloway.
28: Today you are listening to our conversation with Joey Durso, author of More Than a Shirt, How Football Shirts Explain Global Politics, Money, and Power. We are discussing how the 1994 World Cup changed the business of football forever. We're very excited to bring on the perfect guest. We're going to be speaking with freelance football journalist Joey Durso, and he has a new book out called More Than a Shirt, How Football Shirts Explain Global Politics, Money, and Power. So, Joey, thank you so much for coming on Oddlaws.
30: Thanks for having me. Big fan of the pod.
28: I don't even know where to begin. I guess I'll say, like, do you have any hunch as to why it is that someone like myself, okay, was on a football kit versus other sports? Like, do you have any sort of intuition about why maybe we come to expect that or that's sort of cool?
30: Well, is one sort of deep in your soul and your personal identity, and you just feel it in a way that...
28: Yeah, maybe that's just it. Maybe, like, I don't have, like, the sort of, you know, I grew up as, like, a Detroit Tigers fan, for example. And if I saw, like, a big ad for, like, OpenAI or something on there, I wouldn't be that into it, or crypto.com or whatever, which seems to advertise everywhere. Maybe it's just that. Maybe it's just, like, what's in my soul or not.
30: Yeah, well, that's an interesting question. Which sporting culture is more commercial, corporate, capitalist, and which isn't? Because obviously the US, in most respects, is far more capitalistic than in Europe. But there's actually funny some ways to invert that. One is sponsorship, and one is like this draft system, which to us feels like communism. Mm. For us, you know, it's just the rich teams buy all the best players, and that's how it happens, and the rich get richer.
29: Okay, so, Joey, I can't help but notice that we're doing a football podcast, but you are, in fact, wearing a baseball shirt, which maybe says something about the difficulties.
28: It's a Coney Island Cyclone shirt, which I love. Anyone who comes and visits New York has to go to a Cyclones game.
29: But soccer has historically had some difficulty with breaking through into the U.S., right? So it's getting bigger now. We have the MLS. We have all of that. We now have a World Cup that's taking place in the U.S. But we had one previously, and that was kind of an uphill battle to break into that particular market.
30: Yeah, well, so soccer in the US has quite a long history, but it was basically wiped out by the Wall Street crash. So it was big industrial cities before that, big in kind of Philadelphia, New Jersey, and then it was wiped out because it was deeply linked to these industries that were hit so badly in 1929. And then it was kind of in the wilderness for half a century. America's own sports became really big. But yeah, it was sort of getting bigger and bigger. You know, Pelé came to play for the New York Cosmos in the 70s, and Beckenbauer as well. It was like the place to be.
29: My husband used to work for the Cosmos.
28: Really?
29: Yeah, he was a youth coach.
28: Really?
29: Yeah.
30: But yeah, USA 94. FIFA had long wanted to bring the World Cup to the US, even though no one really cared in the US about the sport. But because of money, because of business, because the world's biggest companies, the world's richest people, the world's biggest pool of wealthy consumers are in the US. And, you know, the sort of footballing snobs of Europe, of which I'm probably sometimes one of them, probably turn their nose up at it going to the US. Italian 90 is very romanticized. In England, as you know, Pavarotti and the beautiful sights of Rome, and these gauche Americans, what are they doing with our beautiful World Cup? But it was kind of a success in many metrics. The grounds were full. Lots of, I think, the Hispanic population would have helped a lot there, but a lot of just curious Americans. Like, women's football was huge in the US before it was big in Europe, so there was a lot of interest because of that. I think it was the Olympics before that was big. So in 94, loads of massive American corporations made their debut at the World Cup. They paid up to $20 million to get involved, which might not seem a lot in the scale of football now, but certainly was back then. You had McDonald's. It was their first ever global sponsorship. You had General Motors for the first time. MasterCard, who had a sort of pilot in 1998, converted that to a long-term commitment. It was a big commercial success. Like, Harvard Business School wrote case studies about it. Despite the fact most Americans weren't interested, the opening game was interrupted by the O.J. Simpson car chase. But yeah, massive deal in World Cup history for commercial rather than necessarily football reasons.
0: First of all, I had not realized that actually there was a long football tradition in the United States prior to the crash. We could have probably done an entire episode just on that. But I do also remember, like, as a kid in like the 80s, like hearing about this guy named Pelé. Trump is a big Pelé fan.
29: That was pretty good.
0: Yeah, thank you. But what were the Cosmos? Now I was like, what league was that even?
30: So that was, I believe it was the NASL, the North American Soccer League. But it was kind of an exhibit. It was kind of the Pelé show, and, you know, the Cosmos would go around to these different teams. And when Pelé left, it all sort of fell apart pretty quickly. It was losing lots of money. And the US is just such a deep, rich sporting market. You know, there are like the big four, which would be American football, baseball, basketball, and ice hockey. It's hard to penetrate that. And it's very unusual. You know, Australia, I was there recently, it's maybe the closest parallel. Uh-huh. But in Europe, in every European country, you know, I like cricket. You guys probably think that's incredibly obscure and sort of fusty British. But like, cricket is tiny compared to football, as is rugby and all these other sports we have. Football is completely dominant in the vast majority of the world. The US is a wild exception.
0: So let's talk about that 94 World Cup. So like, what was the lead up to that 94 World Cup in terms of making the case that it should be in the U.S.? Like, how long was that? I remember that World Cup, but like, how long was that in the works and the fights, and what had to happen for the World Cup to finally go in 1994 to the U.S.?
30: Yeah, so it was a long time. It was like the mid-80s, had lots of build-up time. I mean, the U.S., as we're seeing now, it doesn't need to build loads of stadiums, right? That's one huge advantage it has, unlike, you know, South Africa in 2010 built all these white elephant stadiums. And in many cases, that was a wonderful World Cup, end of apartheid, Mandela, but financially, a bit of a basket case. So the US was ready, even if it wasn't a big footballing country. But what it had to do was set up its own league, because it did not have a professional soccer league at that point. So it set up the MLS because of that. So a real kind of footballing desert at the time that it was preparing to host the World Cup in 94.
29: So just to clarify, when it comes to, I guess, US commercial advertisers, what exactly were they trying to achieve here? Because if soccer isn't that big in the U.S. at that time in 1994, I assume they're not necessarily trying to target the American market. Like, maybe it's great that you're trying to popularize the game more in the country, but if you're an advertiser, I imagine sponsoring the World Cup in 94 is more about tapping into that global audience that you're describing.
30: Yes. If you Coca-Cola and you want to sell it in Africa and Asia, it's the best billboard you could possibly imagine. It's been built and, you know, whole villages in parts of the world where people don't necessarily have electricity at home will be watching it. It's the biggest advertising event in the world by far. But before 94, it just wasn't really commercialized that ruthlessly. You know, tournaments lost money. There's a great story from, I think it's in the 74 World Cup in Mexico. This tailor, like a guy who sews clothes somewhere in London, just bought half the advertising boards on the stadium in Mexico City. Just because, like, no one else had thought of it. And he offered them, like, a nominal amount of money. And they were like, yeah, sure. And, like, when I do my research into the sort of history of football shirts and sponsorship, the early days are often just kind of like that. A team will win some massive trophy with the local beer company on it. And then 3 years later, there'll be no logo because it's literally just like some guy. There's no process. There's no marketing department. There's no anything. So I suppose football, FIFA was leaving millions, billions of pounds on the table. Of course, there is a flip side that if you ruthlessly commercialize it to within an inch of its life, you're potentially risking harming the product itself. But that's maybe a separate podcast.
0: Yeah, I suppose that's a separate podcast.
29: No, I want to get into that later.
0: Yeah, we could. Yeah.

0: some of these deals and how big they were and how unusual they were. So you go from like, okay, a Taylor in one World Cup to then a few World Cups later, it's Coca-Cola and it's the biggest.
1: Yeah, and they were like $20 million deals and this kind of thing.
0: Yeah, so talk about like who were some of the big sponsors and like, you know,
2: what were some of these deals?
0: Yeah, yeah, and what were some of these deals that they signed in 1994?
1: Yeah, so this guy, Alan Rothenberg, who was the kind of the guy running the bid, and he was very, he came from an NBA background, and he was very commercially minded, and he turned it into this big commercial event, I think, very effectively. But yeah, the sponsors are, you know, like the ones we see now, like Coca-Cola, like Visa, these huge multinational corporations that the World Cup just hadn't really seen in the same extent before, and American companies, which is what we see now.
2: So I want to go back to something you said about the 1990 World Cup, and you mentioned that it was lionized, or I guess looms large in a lot of people's football memories, especially in Europe. What actually makes a World Cup successful? Like, what is that essence that you can point to that means you can say something like, oh, people love the 1990 World Cup versus, I don't know, I don't want to name any specific World Cups as absolute failures, but you could pluck a few examples, I suppose.
1: Well, I think the two big things are A, your team winning or doing really well, and B, being in your 20s. like most things in life, you look back on it, and I suppose lots of people who, you know, look back on 1990, who are in positions of power at the moment, and that's wonderful. Well, for me, 2018 in England, we're in Russia, and England did surprisingly well after being dreadful for 20 years, and the sun shone every day for 3 months, and it was just a party in England, which was fun. So I think a lot of it is that like social, cultural stuff. But, you know, on the broader sense, exciting games, close games, but like moments and people, you know, you look back to like Diego Maradona. Yeah. And, do you know about the hand of God in 1986?
0: Yeah, beautiful. That was 86. That was in 1990. That was the first World Cup I paid attention to. And I knew about. And then he had a pretty disappointing 1990 World Cup. Like, it was, Argentina was pretty mediocre that year, right? But I was like pretty obsessed with like Maradona that year. And I was sort of, as a young kid, disappointed that he couldn't bring back the magic.
1: Yeah. And I think particularly as the game extends, so I'm from, you know, an English background where I've been going to see my club Aston Villa since I was like 4 years old. Wow. And it's so like deeply in my blood that, you know, like, but that's I think that's a minority of the people who watch the World Cup. Most people are from, you know, parts of the world where they might tune in once every 4 years, and it's all about, you know, those characters and memories and people. And, you know, I'm thinking about 1990, the famous one in England would be Gazza's tears. I don't know if that means anything to you, but no. Paul Gascoigne, the sort of maverick Englishman who was like pretty sort of chaotic personal life, and he was brilliant but sort of very flawed, and he got a yellow card in the semi-final against Germany that meant he couldn't play in the final. Oh. And he cried, and it's like Gazza's tears is this sort of, it's like a part of Britain's national story, like the sort of romantic view of football in that way. And you know, England didn't get to the front semi-final. England lost that semi-final to Germany on penalties, which then happened again 6 years later. And this idea of like losing to Germany every time is like a very deep in the kind of national myth. And every country has its own. Like, I've just been in Argentina, and like 86 with Maradona, and, you know, 2022 with Messi. The interesting one is 1978, when Argentina won the World Cup under military dictatorship as people were being tortured like a mile down the road. And that's kind of slightly airbrushed out of the story. But like, yeah, these people, these characters, I think is what really makes World Cups above anything else.
0: Someone told me, this is probably fake. It's like one of those things that people say. Apparently, some extraordinary number of people in England have 1966 as their pin card for their ATM machine.
1: Absolutely.
0: And that, like, you can just guess someone's pin because the last time England won the World Cup.
1: Oh, totally, yeah.
2: This was something that always used to happen. For the 10 years that I was in the UK, every time there was a World Cup, people would get really excited about bringing back the trophy, and you would get all the analysts at the banks with the sell side research. And if they really wanted to get a bunch of clients happy, they would say that England was going to win the World Cup.
0: Their AI statistical model. Football's coming home, right?
2: That's right.
0: I know a few facts. Yeah.
1: Which is a kind of slightly misunderstood slogan, I think, because it's seen as this arrogance or this, like, we invented it and we're this imperial people who are going to colonize you and win everything, which it's actually this sort of extremely sort of self-deprecating to the point of like melancholic thing about how we never win anything and it's all really miserable, which is sort of our national character, I suppose.
2: More to come from our conversation on what makes a World Cup successful. We're speaking with Joey Gerso, author of More Than a Shirt, How Football Shirts Explain Global Politics, Money, and Power, and freelance sports journalist. I'm Tracy Alloway.
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14: Changed everything. We are speaking with freelance soccer journalist Joey Durso.
15: So I know to some extent we're talking about vibes, and it's hard to pinpoint those exactly, but I'm really interested in the contrast between the 1990 World Cup and 1994.
16: Yeah.
15: So you go from a very European, not that commercialized event, to something that is much more American, and there's a lot more focus on actually generating money. So how did those two events stack up against each other? This is what I'm trying to get at.
16: Yeah, well, and then you hit this sort of, well, I mean, it's sort of the beginning. USA is the beginning of a process. It's the beginning of this exponential curve where, like, people are throwing around the figure 12 billion for this World Cup, when three World Cups ago it was half that. It's many billions more than Qatar. So the USA is not massive, but it's the beginning of the exponential curve in which the figure that, what, you know, the 1990 World Cup in Italy, like, lost money. The USA 94 is this beginning of, I think maybe people didn't realize at the time what a commercial success it could be and how much money was potentially on the table from World Cups themselves. And that's when you lead it to FIFA itself becoming this much more ruthlessly commercial body.
17: Maybe the right way to think about the compare and contrast is not 1990 versus 1994, but 1990 in Italy versus 1998 in France, both hosted by European stalwart soccer nations. How did those two differ with 1994 having split them in the middle, and how much more commercialized and different was 1998 versus 1990?
16: Are much more commercial, and you have these big sponsors much more prominent in the stadium. So already much more commercial. I mean, the interesting thing about 1998 is that France now feels like a stalwart football nation.
17: Huh.
16: It kind of wasn't before 1998. And then in France, because it's a story of economic history and industrialization, that France industrialized later than England. And it was a country where most of its people lived in villages rather than towns and cities. And football is everywhere and always a game of the city. Hmm. It was spread by trams and trains inside cities. It was initially a child of the weekend. The first workers to get weekend in industrial England were the people who played organized football first, the Saturday 3 p.m. slot. France industrialized later, so it did not have that same culture. And there are pockets of it, you know, Saint-Étienne, an industrial town in the south of France. But really, France was not a big football country deep into the, even 1998. And then that changed overnight. Oh. But still, even now, you know, you go to a small French city and it's just not a thing that people talk about in a way that it is in England and in Spain and Italy.
15: Can I ask a very basic question? So you've said the word exponential a number of times in terms of the commercialization of the World Cup. FIFA is a not-for-profit, right? Like, technically, it's a not-for-profit.
17: We're debating this over the weekend. Like, what is FIFA?
15: It's supposed to reinvest its money, like, back into the sport. So what actually, you know, basic question here, but what's driving the urge to generate money from advertising revenue?
16: So FIFA is a vehicle for funneling money from advertisers and TV to member associations.
17: Okay.
16: There are 200 and something member associations that make up FIFA. They vote for the president, Gianni Infantino. The World Cup is this huge bonanza of cash, both in terms of ticketing as this multi-billion dollar thing is completely new. I mean, I'm sure you've heard a lot about ticket prices, and lots of Europeans are up in outrage about that. Americans say that's just, you know, capitalism, baby, or whatever. But like, it's like $2-3 billion now, which is completely new. And the advertising as well. FIFA is the kind of middleman. And then that money goes to member associations.
17: Got it.
16: And it's one member, one vote. So if you're England, Brazil, Germany, you have the same vote as Cape Verde, Suriname. And it means that these countries have incredibly glitzy facilities. And it means that they tend to re-elect the president.
17: Okay, so that makes sense. So in terms of corporate structure, is the Premier League, is that a for-profit organization, or is that yet another sort of non-profit layer that sits above a bunch of privately owned clubs which are for-profit?
16: That's correct. Yeah, it's a member association and it votes for its members.
17: What about the MLS? Is that the similar structure where the MLS is a sort of nominally non-
16: It's a franchise system.
17: Oh, it's a franchise system.
16: So the U.S. sports model, which is where a franchise system where there's no promotion and relegation, which of course is deeply part of European sport. It means that the valuations of clubs are much lower because you can get relegated. And Tottenham Hotspur, who are a very big club in England, came close to getting relegated which means you fall out of the Premier League and into the league below.
15: My husband is a Spurs fan, so this right, has been a painful year.
16: Don't want to bring up any trauma.
15: Yeah.
16: I read stuff around the time saying that even that Spurs came close to relegation is going to harm the valuation of Manchester United and Chelsea and these other teams, because it feels possible in a way it didn't a year ago.
17: That's
16: just felt they were like too big to fail.
17: I hadn't thought about that. That basically, like, that puts an implicit lid that there's a left tail outcome for club ownership that is just not possible in an entity like Major League Baseball or obviously Major League Soccer, where you just permanently have that spot at the top. That's super interesting.
15: Yeah, there's real stakes.
16: And relegation is obviously very unlikely, but Champions League football, so the top four or five teams in England go on to play in the Champions League, the European-wide competition, which is hugely lucrative. And my team, Aston Villa, who are punching way above their weight at the moment and have qualified this year. But that means there's not a spot for, you know, Chelsea haven't qualified this year. Manchester United have gone several years without qualifying. They have this year. But that's a, like, left-tail risk, which is really quite likely and means that you're not going to get that huge pot of money next year. And the odds are pretty high.
17: The flip side is that teams in lower-rated leagues could have that right sale outcome.
15: They can be promoted.
17: Do you remember we did that episode years and years ago with that Bitcoiner who bought, like, a team in, like, Bedford, England or something like that, the fifth team down with, like, his Bitcoin profits, and he had dreams of, like, bringing them up? You know, like, you could have, like, sort of, like, entrepreneurs who, like, bring their teams up.
16: Right?
17: Yeah. So, like, it does seem like, you know, I think it would be more exciting. I actually have an old friend, or kind of a friend, who owns a U.S. soccer club in a smaller league, and he wants the U.S. to introduce, like, relegation and promotion on this idea that maybe that club could one day be a bigger, more valuable thing, but I have no idea if that could ever happen.
16: Well, I guess the members would have to vote for it the same, you know, in any other league. And it's a bit kind of turkeys voting for Christmas.
15: Okay, since we're on the topic of the Premier League and also right and left tail outcomes, so you write across your coverage a lot about the influence of geopolitics on football, right?
16: Yeah.
15: And I think at this point, everyone is familiar with the term sports washing. So the idea that certain governments, certain people, certain companies will sponsor a football team to make themselves look good and maybe distract from other scandals. One thing that's interesting to me now is it kind of feels like sports washing can also go in the other direction, where you can end up having geopolitical vulnerabilities. So if I think about Chelsea.
17: Uh-huh. Right.
15: You know, Chelsea basically lost their sugar daddy, for lack of a better word, in the form of Abramovich. And I think at some point there was talk about maybe sanctions in the UK against the Emirates, and obviously Manchester United, owned by Americans. And I imagine for some British people, Americans aren't that popular right now. Mm-hmm. Does the influence of sports washing go in the other way?
16: Well, I mean, Chelsea, yes, it was very embarrassing for them. Abramovich was sanctioned by the American government. But fundamentally, Chelsea had won one league title before he came in the early 2000s. They won five in the 18 or 19 years after that. So I don't think they'll be, you know, would they have taken that as a Chelsea fan at the start? I basically think, and this is maybe putting myself out of a job, no one cares that much. Like, people don't become a sports team to grapple with geopolitics. And it's kind of pretty terrible sometimes, I think, because, like, Newcastle United is probably the most egregious example, because they're literally owned by the public investment fund of Saudi Arabia. And yeah, like, that's been, I think, used as a propaganda vehicle for an autocratic state. And yeah, it's pretty bad. But I don't think fans care. And Newcastle United is, like, a very working class club with a really proud history in this sort of quite, you know, town that's had a rough few decades, and a very proud, a very amazing institution. And it's a very clever move for the Saudi investment fund to buy it, because it has so much sort of authenticity and credibility.
17: Was there some team that has Gazprom on their logo? Like, on their kit?
15: Yeah.
16: Well,
17: which team was that?
16: You teed me up. That's the whole first chapter of my book.
17: Which team was that?
16: That's Schalke in Gelsenkirchen in Germany, where I travel and speak to lots of people. So yeah, the great thing there was they had Gazprom on their shirts. And when I went there 2 years after the invasion of Ukraine, lots of people were wearing blue stickers over the Gazprom logo because they were shamed by it. But yeah, Russian gas and German politics were deeply entwined for decades, best exhibited in the shirt of Schalke. And politicians and executives would wine and dine there. Germany was buying cheap gas from Russia, so both sides were getting something out of it, because Germany doesn't have much natural resources. Russia needed the cash. It all came crashing down in 2022. The one team that does still have Gazprom on their shirts is Red Star Belgrade in Serbia, who also play in European competitions. But of course, Serbia is much more pally with Russia than the rest of Europe, so they don't see a problem there.
17: So who did that team have to, did they get a new sponsor?
16: Schalke. Well, they lost loads of money overnight. It was like 10 million euros, and they'd been kind of declining for a while, but it was almost the straw that broke the camel's back, and they went down to the second division in Germany, which was terrible for them because they're a huge club. So they took a huge financial hit from losing that sponsorship.
15: So speaking of jersey history, I guess one of the things that's come up in the current World Cup is Haiti's jersey.
17: Oh.
15: So I think they had to redesign it because FIFA said it was too political.
17: Oh.
15: You're not allowed to have political slogans or like political meanings. And Haiti apparently had a little graphic of men during the Haitian Revolution. And one of them was like a very famous war hero, but not even explicitly, like maybe a very famous war hero. And I find this really interesting because obviously there's a lot of judgment involved when you say whether a jersey is political or not. And no one is going after like the Netherlands for wearing orange and promoting Protestantism or something
17: right.
15: So like, how do they make those calls? And does it feel like they're picking on maybe smaller countries with fewer resources to fight against some of these decisions?
16: Well, yeah, all these things are just kind of arbitrary judgment calls, you know, where, and there's a thing that football associations are constantly grappling with. There's people that have ripped their shirt off to have something to do with Israel-Palestine, or, and I can see why, but then when the Russia-Ukraine stuff happened in England, the kind of whole football community united around, we support Ukraine and flags and whatever else. So these things are often, can seem hypocritical, can seem contradictory. Those decisions, it's just some person somewhere. You know, how do you objectively make a call like that? But yeah, you're right to flag the Netherlands, and it's a really interesting one. I've actually, on Instagram, been doing a series that's like why each country plays in each color. And Haiti is, they play in red and blue because it was the French tricolor. And when they overthrew the French, you know, the slaveholder, incredible slave revolution in Haiti, and they ripped the whites out of the flag just to be left with blue and red. The Netherlands and the Orange, the story is William of Orange, who's kind of the founding father of the Netherlands. But in, I don't know if you know the association of Orange in Northern Ireland and Scotland, of the Protestantism and sectarianism, and the club Rangers, which represents the Protestant unionist half of Glasgow, while Celtic is the Irish Republican half. They play in orange, and it's quite inflammatory because it's associated with these sort of sectarian things. So yeah, the same shirt, the same color, but no one would say that about a Netherlands national shirt, even though the origin of the story is similar. It's just these things have different meanings in different contexts, I suppose.
15: More to come from our conversation on what makes a World Cup successful. We're speaking with Joey Durso, author of More Than a Shirt, How Football Shirts Explain Global Politics, Money, and Power, and freelance sports journalist. I'm Tracy Alloway.
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21: And I'm Monica Ricks in the Bloomberg Newsroom. Here are some of the stories we're watching. U.S. markets are closed for July 4th, but global stocks are up now as the latest bout of jitters about the sustainability of the AI trade subside. Europe's benchmarks actually holding near a record high. The FTSE in London's down about 0.3%, but the CAC in Paris is flat, and the DAX in Germany is up 0.2%. The Nikkei in Japan closed up 1.4% today. The Hang Seng in Hong Kong added about 1.2%, and China's CSI 300 gained 0.6%. Oil's also trading a bit higher, with Brent crude at $72 a barrel. And the dollar's on track for its worst week since May, following a weaker-than-expected jobs report. U.S. employers added just 57,000 jobs in June. President Trump and his allies are now doubling down on efforts to reshape the Federal Reserve after the Supreme Court blocked an effort to fire Fed Governor Lisa Cook. Bloomberg's Enda Curran tells us former Fed Chair Jerome Powell's also a target.
0: The administration officials and my colleagues have spoken to are looking for ways to essentially mold or remold the Fed's governing board to get a majority on it. You share their worldview, which is, of course, one for lower interest rates. There's also a search going on for a president of the Atlanta Fed, which is also kind of getting some scrutiny from the White House as part of this broader story.
21: Treasury Secretary Scott Bessent said to be tapping his own network for potential candidates. Microsoft is enlisting humans to help customers rely on artificial intelligence. It's setting up a new organization with about 6,000 employees to help businesses deploy AI. Microsoft says the goal is to learn more about what they'll want and need down the road. And Tesla's released a new three-row version of its Model Y SUV to U.S. consumers. Bloomberg's Charlie Pellett has details.
2: It represents an expansion of its top-selling vehicle. The Elon Musk-led carmaker first introduced the model in China last year to win middle-class families in the country's hyper-competitive market. The Model Y variant has six seats across three rows, potentially appealing to U.S. car shoppers considering larger vehicles. Thursday, Tesla shares tumbled 7.5% after reporting vehicle sales up 25%, but that failed to impress investors. Charlie Pellett, Bloomberg Radio.
21: 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I'm Monica Ricks, and this is Bloomberg.
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14: And I'm Tracy Alloway.
13: On today's show, we're discussing how the 94 World Cup changed the sport of soccer forever and what you can learn by looking at a football jersey. We are speaking with Joey Durso, the author of the book More Than a Shirt. Tell us about the jersey in Colombia that had a murdered drug dealer on it.
15: Yeah, so that was Envigado FC on the outskirts of Medellin, which is the city which, of course, gave the world Pablo Escobar. But these days, it's a lovely place to visit. I'd recommend it to anyone as a tourist.
13: Yeah, I've heard everyone says it's amazing.
15: It's great and just chilled and, like, great food, great vibes. But in the, it was the highest murder rate in the history of organized statistics was Medellin in the 80s. Like, it was just people were being gunned down left, right, and center because Pablo Escobar and his cocaine cartel was running the show. But football was kind of a tool of all this. And Escobar owned the one club in Medellin, but other cartels owned clubs in Cali and other Colombian cities. But the story I was interested in was a bit later than that. So Escobar was killed in the early 90s. And one of the offshoots from this cartel was in Envigado. And this guy was killed. You know, drug bosses are liable to get killed. And his son, as a loving tribute to his father, because they own this football club, put his face on the back. So on the back of the shirt was this like silhouette of this man's face, who was like a murdered drug cartel leader. And I went to a game there in the sort of humid stadium in the middle of the day, and I saw one. I was like, I've made it this far. I really hope I get to see this shirt. And right at the end, I saw it on the back because it's quite old. It's like 10 years old. But they were sanctioned by the American government. They were on this thing, the Clinton list, which is when foreign entities can't deal with US companies. So that means like banks and everything else. It's really tricky to be on that list if you're sanctioned. So they had no sponsor for a while after that. So they had like the silhouette of the drug cartel leader, no sponsor because they were sanctioned by the Americans. And now they're owned by someone else and they're just, we should say, a normal football team.
14: How much do those jerseys actually sell for now? Can you get them off eBay or something? I imagine they're worth a lot of money.
15: Well, I mean, that one's just an incredibly obscure one that I found because I like the story. But some of them, hundreds and hundreds. It's a huge industry now. And the nostalgia of it. People want the kind of 90s ones from when they were kids. And yeah, it's a huge industry.
14: Yeah. Obviously, people like football jerseys, and my personal favorite for this World Cup is the away kit for Curaçao, which is this really nice pastel yellow that I think I could get away with. But if I go to try to buy it, that's selling for like $300 now.
13: And oh, it is nice.
14: Yeah. And I think some of the other, other popular jerseys, like one of the Japan ones that has like stripes on it. That one's also very cute. Like
15: it's a real choice.
14: Yeah. They're really hard to find now and they're selling for a lot of money. What does that actually mean for fans? You know, if I'm a Curaçao fan and I can't get my hands on an away jersey unless I pay up like $300, that seems not ideal.
15: Yeah, well, it's an interesting debate that you hear a lot because, I mean, it's supply and demand, right? You know, they're selling the price so they can get away with it. But in England, you get like politicians signing up and talking about how much a disgrace it is that the shirt is priced at that level. I mean, it's something that it means so much to people. But, and it's interesting to sort of, the conflict between supply and demand and football, I think, is something that we're seeing a lot at the moment with this World Cup because, yeah. You know, Arsenal, who just won the league, who are in London, who are really popular, a ticket there is like £60, maybe like $80. And they're just impossible. They're impossible to get. You need points. Like, if you're just a random person from the US who wanted to go to an Arsenal game next season, you just can't. You might be able to buy in the secondary market, which is completely unregulated. You might get scammed. What they absolutely do not do is raise it to the market clearing price and charge $1,000 for it. Like, that just doesn't happen because it's so deeply ingrained in sort of European sporting culture that that's like wrong. Whereas the US takes a different approach, and this is what we've seen at this World Cup.
13: When I was in, when we were in Madrid, I did, you know, I got into that.
14: Did you get a jersey?
13: I didn't get a jersey, but, you know, when I went on StubHub to buy my ticket, mm-hmm. and I got really stressed because as soon as I bought the ticket, I got that pop-up that said away fans will not be allowed into the stadium. Okay. And I was like, what if they think I'm an away fan? I don't speak Spanish. Like, I got, like, are they going to give me a lie detector test? So I went and I bought a scarf mm-hmm. of Atleti and I wore that to the stadium. So that is like, and then I felt okay and I got in no problem. And everyone was like, oh, be careful with your StubHub ticket. It might be fake, but I was able to get in. So my son is a big Messi fan and he has a pink Messi jersey. But then today on the walk to school, he asked me if Messi was a goalie or not.
14: Oh my God.
13: So I was like, so he has this conception that there is this person in the world named Messi. And he has a jersey.
14: Who he really likes.
13: Who he really likes. But evidently, quite clear. I mean, he's young. He, like, does not actually know anything about him. He just knows that there is this existence and likes the jersey. But, like, why is my son drawn to this pink jersey?
15: Well, a very clever bit of marketing from... Well, so David Beckham is a part owner of... And that's an interesting sort of financial story because when he joined LA Galaxy in 2007, someone put into his contract, whether it was him or he was maybe very well advised, that he would have the ownership rights when a new franchise was introduced into the MLS, and that became into Miami. And I believe he paid like $25 million, I think, which is basically just a huge bargain. That's now worth so many times more than that. And Beckham, or again, maybe someone advising Beckham, settled on pink, partly because apparently Miami is really pink, all the buildings are pink
13: vibes.
15: Yeah,
13: there is.
15: But also because basically no other team plays in pink. So many teams play in red. Palermo in Italy playing pink, but that's, you know, quite niche. But no one, so pink is just so iconic. You just need to see like the collar under a shirt and, you know, instantly. Yeah. It's a very clever bit of marketing. But it's interesting you say about your son and Messi because football coming from Europe, the club is the first point of reference. And that was certainly my own upbringing. And if your favorite player leaves, well, you kind of hate them when they come back for another team. It's all about the club. And that's what you identify with first. Whereas as football is becoming this bigger global thing, it's the individuals and Messi and Ronaldo, who are both, you know, way past their best. But the individual is now more important globally than the club, which is new.
13: Interesting.
14: Just going back to commercialization of the World Cup. So, you know, we've been talking a lot about advertisers and extending, you know, the number of games played in order to expand, I guess, the number of eyeballs on the game and all of that. There are other ways that FIFA is catering to the American market. So, for instance, we now have mandated water breaks.
15: Oh, yeah. Christ.
14: Which basically turns the game into, like, quarters, right? That something that looks a lot more like an American football game than it used to. How far could we go in terms of the Americanization of, I guess, you know, traditionally European/world football?
15: So the other strange thing to me is games start late. They start like, not really
14: not
15: late,
14: really.
15: They just start 5 minutes late, which never happens in Europe. And even in the, you know, these cultures like Italy, Spain, Argentina, where everyone's like late all the time, and that's part of the culture. Football never kicks off late.
14: You gotta build up the suspense in America. Keep them guessing.
15: Yeah, maybe. Oh, yeah. But it's like, I'm sitting on my sofa being like, where are they? Like, you know, I've got stuff to do.
13: Oh, because they're like announcing and someone's singing the national anthem. Yeah. And someone, yeah, that does seem like an American thing where there's not real much connection to the nominal time of the sporting event to the actual kickoff or tip-off.
15: But the hydration thing, I mean, I'm trying desperately not to be sort of European traditionalist shouting at cloud, but hydration breaks are bad, I think. They're really bad because they completely break up the flow of the game. I've been watching a few where it was kind of really exciting. You maybe had like an underdog hit against the ropes, like playing really well, and then it completely takes the pace out of everything. And I get it, if it's 40 degrees, like in Texas, fine. But they're doing it in these air-conditioned stadiums. They're doing it in Toronto when it was like raining. It's unnecessary, and I think it's really damaging. And I think like the rules of the game have barely changed in 120 years. It would be instantly recognizable if you went back to 1900. And it's a precious thing. And I think if you meddle with it a bit, you risk kind of ruining the whole experience.
13: I have to say, going to the game in Madrid, I really liked basically knowing what time the game was going to end. You know, you get there at a certain time, 45
15: it's
13: minutes
15: much shorter.
13: Plus a couple minutes break, 45 minutes plus a couple minutes, game's over. And I thought, like, for planning my night, it was just very nice to not have to concern it's just going to go, you know. I guess there could have been, like, penalty kicks or something like that or overtime, but...
15: But even then, like, it could be 2.5 hours. That's the absolute maximum.
13: Yeah.
14: Wait, this actually just reminded me, when MLS was just getting off the ground, didn't they have, like, something where if you were doing penalty shootouts, you had to, like, dribble for ages, and it was supposed to make it more exciting?
15: It's great.
13: Yeah, you like that?
15: I love it. Yeah, American innovation done right. I mean, it's so cool. If you watch on YouTube, you see these guys with these like really baggy shirts, and they all just look like... Some of those players were like college players, you know, who ended up playing for the national team. And the way you do it is you get the ball like maybe around the halfway line and you just sort of run at the goal.
13: Yeah.
15: But it makes it much more even. It's harder to score. So it's like a 50, like a hockey. I think a hockey penalty is like 50-50. But a football penalty is like 80%. And it means most of the time it goes in. When it doesn't, it's like devastating for the person who misses. But it's a much more, it's fun. It's exciting. I'm well up for that. Like, you know, let the Americans do their thing.
14: Wait. Now I have to run something by both of you. Okay. So... I had an idea for making football more exciting for Americans. So the complaint that you always hear, or at least
13: low scoring,
14: that my dad says, right, they don't score enough goals. Never mind that in the last Super Bowl, there were like two meaningful touchdowns or something. But whatever. There aren't enough goals in soccer. So what if you started awarding points for corner? So if you get 1 point per corner, successful corner, and then you get 3 points for a goal.
15: I'm unconvinced about that. But I would say the Spain Cape Verde was thrilling, and that was 0-0.
14: Yeah,
15: why do you need goals when you've got some Germany
14: I don't buy into this
15: 7-1.
14: Criticism, by the way.
13: You know what I... You
15: the
13: know
15: tension.
13: What I,
15: the tension makes it.
13: You know what I was introduced to? Our producer, Kel, showed me this before the Athletic game, which I had never seen, that there was this very, like... predictive, essentially, I don't know, machine learning AI type thing, where at any given moment, there's like this swing and you can see like who has the momentum. What are these charts called?
15: Like the momentum chart. Yeah, that's
13: the momentum charts. And you could say like, so that you could see like a team in this position would have scored a goal like 70%.
15: XG.
13: Yeah. And I was thinking maybe a nice way to add some more tension is that in the event of a draw, that you award the victory to the team that had the greater momentum throughout the game.
14: No, why wouldn't you just have a penalty shootout?
13: No, because then you just encourage attacking play throughout so that you're rewarded in the event of a draw. What do you think about that proposal? That in the event of a draw...
15: That's the tiebreaker.
13: Exactly. So the tiebreaker is expected goals, and therefore you're rewarded for having played consistent attacking play throughout the game, even if, you know, it didn't materialize and the ball went off the post or something like that. What do you think about that?
15: But when a team wins on it, so expected goals, which measures good. But when team lose with a better XG, that's the thrill of it, right? That's why you get more upsets.
13: Sure. Yeah. No, that's exciting. I totally get that. And you're like, we should, like... If one team had better XG, but the other team got more goals, fine. That's exciting. But in the event of a tie, you go to the XG, and then you, like, rather than, this sort of very defensive
14: people
13: ball.
14: Would find some way to game that, too. And also, people are already up in arms about the VAR stuff. By the way, I still can't say VAR without thinking of value at risk models. But
13: I thought that was exciting. During the game, there were two times where the referees went back and looked at a call that was made on the field. And I found it...
14: That was the interesting part for you.
13: Like, the energy in the stadium was incredibly high waiting for those referee reviews. And I sort of thought it added to the fun of like being in the stadium while we were waiting for the calls.
15: I think it's got better.
13: Yeah.
15: I think it's sped up. I think at the beginning there were a lot of teething pains and it was often really slow. And often people in the stadiums, what they're doing better at now is communicating to the people in the stadium.
13: Yeah. I'm glad we covered the World Cup and you're the perfect guest. So thank you so much for coming on Habla.
15: Thanks for having me. I enjoyed it.
20: 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I'm Tracy Alloway.
13: And I'm Joe Weisenthal.
20: 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Thanks for listening.
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2: From ABC News, I'm Sherry Preston. From East Texas up through Boston, extreme heat has left 180 million of us baking.
7: It feels sticky. It does not feel the best.
2: An attendee at Summerfest in Milwaukee, where they've suspended the rules and allowed people to bring water bottles in. ABC's Karen Ha has more.
16: Feel like temperatures topping 110 degrees from the Gulf Coast to the Northeast. In Berks County, Pennsylvania, more than 100 people were treated for heat-related illnesses while waiting to see a historic train. At the Phillies game, free water and misting stations helped fans stay cool.
2: In Washington, where some America 250 events have been pushed to the late evening and afternoon, people say it's very hot. Federal agents headed to Fulton County, Georgia, to look for evidence of voter fraud that's never been proven.
17: The FBI is now surging more than 250 personnel from field offices across the country to help with the Georgia investigation, an internal memo calling it a, quote, priority investigation. Agents raided the Fulton County, Georgia election office earlier this year, seizing ballots. Georgia's 2020 votes were counted three times, every count affirming Joe Biden's win.
2: ABC Sophie Flay. Well, they've done it, launched the three-armed spacecraft that will take a space telescope to a lower orbit.
18: It was the middle of the night in the South Pacific when the bay doors of a modified passenger jet opened at 40,000 feet, and a rocket carrying a three-armed robot called Link dropped out and then blasted off. In the coming days, Link will rendezvous with the Neil Gehrel Swift Observatory, and if everything works, it'll hoist that space telescope into higher orbit, buying it several more years of life, sending back incredible images of the universe. Jim Ryan, ABC News.
2: In Tehran, funeral services beginning for the slain leader Ayatollah Ali Khamenei, killed in a U.S. airstrike early in the war. The events will take days and millions are expected. You're listening to ABC News.
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2: Swifties descending on New York City, even though the streets around Madison Square Garden, where Taylor Swift and Travis Kelce's weddings being held, are shut down for security. ABC's Andrea Fujii.
22: It's a star-studded guest list, many who've already been spotted in the area, including Ed Sheeran, Sabrina Carpenter, and one of Taylor Swift's besties, Selena Gomez, getting ready. Stevie Nicks will reportedly be among the performers at the wedding.
2: There was a rehearsal dinner for about 100 people last night. Tonight, 1,000 or so have been invited. An Olympic canoeist has been indicted on a single count of destruction of property. David Hearn accused of damaging the Washington, D.C. reflecting pool. U.S. Attorney Jeanine Pirro claiming that he ripped up parts of the newly installed coating that the president had ordered for the bottom of the pool.
23: This was a deliberate act to damage the reflecting pool at the National Mall that members of the National Park Service actually have worked hard to restore and have witnessed.
2: ABC's Mary Bruce.
24: In a statement, Hearn's attorneys insist he is innocent and say, quote, these charges are outrageous and should be alarming to every American, adding this indictment reflects the administration's effort to shift blame for their own failures.
2: You can thank the World Cup. In the first 4 months of this year, soccer ball imports hit nearly $40 million. That's the most on records that go back more than 20 years. I'm Sherry Preston, ABC News.
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4: Germany is up 0.2%. The Nikkei in Japan closed up 1.4% today. The Hang Seng in Hong Kong added about 1.2%. And China's CSI 300 gained 0.6%. Oil's also trading a bit higher, with Brent crude at $72 a barrel. And the dollar's on track for its worst week since May, following a weaker-than-expected jobs report. U.S. employers added just 57,000 jobs in June. President Trump and his allies are now doubling down on efforts to reshape the Federal Reserve after the Supreme Court blocked an effort to fire Fed Governor Lisa Cook. Bloomberg's Enda Curran tells us former Fed Chair Jerome Powell's also a target.
5: The administration officials and my colleagues have spoken to are looking for ways to essentially mold or remold the Fed's governing board to get a majority on it. You share their world view, which is, of course, one for lower interest rates. There's also a search going on for a president of the Atlanta Fed, which is also kind of getting some scrutiny from the White House as part of this broader story.
4: Treasury Secretary Scott Bessent said to be tapping his own network for potential candidates. Microsoft is enlisting humans to help customers rely on artificial intelligence. It's setting up a new organization with about 6,000 employees to help businesses deploy AI. Microsoft says the goal is to learn more about what they'll want and need down the road. And Tesla's released a new three-row version of its Model Y SUV to U.S. consumers. Bloomberg's Charlie Pellett has details.
6: It represents an expansion of its top-selling vehicle. The Elon Musk-led carmaker first introduced the model in China last year to win middle-class families in the country's hyper-competitive market. The Model Y variant has 6 seats across 3 rows, potentially appealing to U.S. car shoppers considering larger vehicles. Thursday, Tesla shares tumbled 7.5% after reporting vehicle sales up 25%, but that failed to impress investors. Charlie Pellett, Bloomberg Radio.
4: Global news 24 hours a day and whenever you want it with Bloomberg News Now. I'm Monica Ricks, and this is Bloomberg.
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29: I'm Barry Ritholtz. You're listening to Masters in Business on Bloomberg Radio. Yet another extra special guest. Seth Klarman is CEO, portfolio manager, and one of the original members of the Baupost Group, a Boston-based private investment partnership founded in 1982 with just $27 million in seed capital. Over the past 4 decades, that has grown to over $22 billion, delivering average annual net returns of over 20%. Over that 4-decade period, they had but one losing year. Seth is known for his patient, risk-averse, and contrarian approach to finding deeply discounted securities, whether they be equities, distressed debt, real estate, wherever opportunities arise. He is the author of Margin of Safety, a highly sought after and rare book put out in 1991, as well as the editor of Security Analysis, the 7th edition. Seth Klarman, welcome to Bloomberg.
30: It's so great to be here. Thank you, Barry.
29: Thank you so much. I've been looking forward to this for forever. Before we get into your investment philosophy and the development of Baupost, I have to roll back a little bit to your early days, economics from Cornell, an MBA from Harvard. What was the original career plan?
30: So I was always drawn to investing. Even when I was a very young kid, I was interested in the baseball statistics. I became aware that there were these other columns of numbers in the newspaper and asked my neighbor what those were and started to understand and follow the stock market a little bit. So, of course, I had no idea what I was doing, but I was paying attention from quite early age. I didn't really ever develop a career plan, but I was drawn to the stock market. I'm drawn to puzzles, Barry. I like doing word puzzles every day. I like solving math puzzles. I subscribe still to something called a math puzzle book published by Dell. And the stock market's a big puzzle. The financial markets are a big puzzle. How does it all work? And how does the performance of the companies get reflected in stock prices? And how can an investor outperform everybody else? And so all of that is a piece of what drew me in.
29: So I'm interested in how you first found that beyond the newspaper stock price pages. You grew up in Baltimore. Your parents divorced when you were relatively young. Mom was an English teacher, later a psychiatric social worker. Dad was a health economist at Johns Hopkins and NYU. Was it just simply thumbing through the sports pages literally to the next set of pages where the stock pages?
30: That's literally the numbers on the page attracted my attention. I would say, I think my origin story is a lot like other people who ended up in the investing business, like Warren Buffett, like I think Todd Combs, like many others, drawn to small businesses, wanted to make money. So I was delivering newspaper route for the Baltimore Sun papers. I had a snow cone stand in my driveway one summer. I mowed lawns. I raked leaves. I shoveled snow. I did little carnivals for the neighborhood kids, whatever. I sold candy at religious school on the on Tuesdays and Thursdays because the kids were starving after school, and I would buy it up over the weekend and bring it to school and sell it for an arbitrage profit. So it was just a pattern of being drawn to small business and making money, and over time that led to an interest in stock market. I bought my first stock with some bar mitzvah money when I was around 10 years old.
29: Well, it couldn't have been bar mitzvah money. If
30: it wasn't
29: 10.
30: Bar mitzvah money, then it was a present. But then bar mitzvah money continued to be piled in.
29: 10 years old and...
30: I bought a share of Johnson & Johnson.
29: Uh-huh. Still have it?
30: Do not still have it. It split 3-for-1, but ultimately I presumably have traded that in for something else that I like better.
29: So let's fast forward a little bit to the Baupost origin story, which isn't that far ahead. You're only 25. The urban legend is you co-found Baupost, but reality, you were brought in to manage money for the four founding families. Still, at 25, that's a kind of shocking thing. Oh, we have all this wealth. Let's bring in this kid to run our portfolio.
30: Right, and I would say the same thing. If I were in their seats, I would wonder, well, how does this kid know how to do that? So I don't think people should generally be starting investment firms at age 25. And of course, I really didn't start the firm. The firm was in the process of being created. The four clients of the firm that came together, the founders, had the idea that they would build a firm that might go and make investments itself, might hand money to others who were in the business already of making investments. So I think they wanted to build kind of an institutional structure, a framework for how to make sure the money got managed well, given what was then, back in the early 80s, a highly fraught time, as you know from history, the volatile markets, long history of underperformance of the stock market, and real economic uncertainty, stagflation at some point, and getting worse. Treasury bond yields were getting higher and higher. So it was a really fraught moment. And I think they wanted to make sure that the money they had not only was kept intact, but was accounted for, clipped the coupons and collect the dividends and all of that. The founders were all selling businesses around that time. So the serendipity was, I was a student at business school. Bill Porvoo, the PO of Baupost, was my real estate professor. and he and some friends were selling Channel 5. He was a big investor in that. The Metro Media, the largest sale at the time of a TV station to Metro Media, it was the ABC affiliate in Boston. A third friend had a computer publishing and consulting business. All that was getting sold. So they had this pile of $27 million. And the basic job offer I got wasn't come run a fund. It was come join us and let's figure out smart things to do with the money.
0: So eventually you become the lead partner there. I don't know if CEO is the right term.
30: I wasn't CEO for the first 7 or so years. And then I became CEO and effectively got control of the firm. As a sort of a handshake deal where we agreed that if I worked hard and did well for the clients that they would recognize that with a stake in the business. So I had no stake the day it was formed and ended up with over half.
0: Ended up with over half. That's amazing. 40-something years later.
30: And now much less because I'm a big believer in sharing the pie with my team.
0: Mm-hmm. Makes a lot of sense. Let's talk a little bit about the timing. You mentioned there was a lot of turmoil and stagflation. The previous 16 years, I want to say the inflation-adjusted returns were something like down 75%, 66 to 82, something along those lines. 82 was the beginning of a historic bull market. How did that affect how you thought about risk, how you thought about opportunities? What did the markets look and feel like in 82 when I imagine most people were still pretty bearish?
30: Yeah, so right, I think Malcolm Gladwell would look and say 1982, what an interesting time to start an investment firm. That certainly was a wind at your back in terms of being successful. The challenge is, and you know this, how it works in the markets, is you had no idea that you were at the beginning of a long bull market.

0: If you, what you felt was the market hasn't done that well for very, you know, for a long period of time, and people were very skeptical about it. And you could always point to, I think this is probably valuable insight, is you could always point to things at any moment that don't add up, that seem overvalued, that seem risky. And yet we get through most of those things. So at the time, it didn't feel like a gimme. It didn't feel like a layup hand. But what ended up happening was, you know, we tried to make money apart from the market. We weren't buying an index. Indexes weren't big then anyway. We weren't buying the market. We were buying idiosyncratic situations, looking for situation bottom up by bottom up mispricings. And that led to us building a record. So while it looks just okay compared to the market over that period of time, I think we would have done okay whether the market had been up, down, or sideways.
1: Really, really interesting. So given you coming off of what was an epic bear market and just a whole lot of cross currents, stagflation, super high rates under Volcker, you're not that far away in 82 from the end of Vietnam, Watergate, all that malaise. How did that environment affect you as a professional investor? How did that change how you looked at the world, and what lessons did you take from it?
0: I would tell you, I think every investor needs to be a student of history, that it may not repeat exactly, but it certainly rhymes, and it is very valuable to understand, and I think especially financial history for an investor. So what are the worst moments? How did we go through a market crash in 1929 to 1933 and a Great Depression that lasted close to a decade? What must that have been like for the people at the time? How would one handle oneself if you're going into a period like that? That we know that even the greatest acclaimed value investor of all time, Benjamin Graham, nearly went broke twice during that era. So it's, I think, incumbent on all investors to be thinking and maybe holding multiple inconsistent thoughts in their head at the same time, that I found this interesting opportunity today, this bargain price stock, for whatever reason, it's out of favor, they cut their dividend, it's a spinoff, it's a bankrupt security that's converting into a new equity. These things tend to get mispriced, but you've got a backdrop of, from time to time, today we have a backdrop of very expensive market and a bit of euphoric conditions. Is that dangerous? It's dangerous, but we're also at the cusp of maybe a groundbreaking new technology. So I think over the 40 years, it's always been some of both, that you've got a backdrop of something, sometimes very depressed, sometimes very optimistic, but you've also got individual securities that are fluctuating around, maybe creating bottom-up opportunity. What I deeply believe is that value investors make money staying in the bottom-up, that you might have a top-down view, you might say, yeah, this could be a bubble, it could be a problem, but bottom-up is where you're going to devote your time. It keeps you anchored, that if you have a portfolio of bargains, you're probably going to do okay if you've stress-tested them and if you've been intellectually honest about them and they really are bargains.
1: Coming up, we continue our conversation with Seth Klarman, CEO and portfolio manager at the Baupost Group, discussing the firm's evolution and philosophy. I'm Barry Ritholtz. 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
12: No broadcasters.
13: I'm curious as to who else were important influences on the development of your investment philosophy. I've read about Michael Price and Max Hein. Who affected you the most over the years, who still affects you.
12: Right. So I think reading, Ben Graham was certainly a major influence on me, I think, as he has been on essentially everybody in the value investing community. And then Warren Buffett, the real life practitioner of Graham as well. And it was always heartening to know that somebody like Buffett, who seemed to think similarly to how I thought about downside risk, thought about the need to stay focused in individual companies and not worry so much about the overall market, the willingness to hold cash, and concurrently, like the willingness to not have an opinion on everything. I have a lot of ideas, and I end up with no opinion, no position. But once in a while, we find something that seems way off the beaten path that's really interesting. So to watch Warren Buffett do that, I've realized now that Warren probably had a certainty of the idea that he would compound capital over a long period of time. And I think that is something that Graham probably gave me as well. The idea that if you protect on the downside, if you don't find yourself getting margin calls frozen in place because you're too exposed, getting massive redemptions because you're down so much, if you can position yourself that way, it can leave you in a position to play offense when even your best competitors might be not on the playing field. And that's a huge advantage. So I think that Graham and Dodd is kind of a North Star. It kind of is a place where you can stay focused on what's something worth. You can ignore the herd. You can ignore the siren song of growth at any price and of exciting new technologies and exciting IPOs. And you can ignore all that because you have a confidence that I own something that's going to be worth more a year or two from now than it is today. And that's, I think, that's an underpinning that lets you follow a value investment strategy.
13: So you mentioned downside risk, and that we referred to before you began in 1982. Less than a decade later, you publish Margin of Safety, 1991. What led to you at the ripe old age of 34 to write a book on risk management? What was the motivation? How was it initially received? Because it's become so sought after these days. What was the initial reception like?
12: Yeah, so I think in retrospect, that looks pretty darn presumptuous. I got asked to write it by a classmate from business school who worked at HarperCollins at the time, or Harper and Row maybe, before HarperCollins. And she had seen some of my client letters. She said, you know, you seem like you'd be a good writer, and you're a smart guy, maybe you'll have something to tell the audience. What I really thought was, I'm just updating Intelligent Investor for modern examples and a contemporary market that's decades since that book was written. And I thought maybe I'd make it a little bit more accessible for the average Joe. I don't know whether it accomplished that, but that's what I was trying to do. I had no idea I didn't think I would make money from writing the book. I mean, as an author, you know, we get like $1.50 an hour, but it's a great feeling, and it's a ton of work, but I think ultimately worth it. And you get smarter from the act of writing about what you do. You can do what you do all day long without maybe fully forming the philosophy, but if you want to share it with anybody else, it makes you think more clearly about what you do.
13: Yeah, the former Librarian of Congress, Daniel Burstyn, used to say, I write to figure out what I think. And there's a lot of truth to that.
12: Yeah.
13: What was the initial reception like? Did people respond, or did it kind of land and a handful of value geeks bought it, but no one else?
12: So it's somewhere in between. What happened first was, I think my editor got fired 3 different times, so I kept getting new editors. They had promised to back the book with advertising, and they didn't. So the book landed with a bit of a thud. I think it had maybe a very tiny second printing. So I think they printed maybe 7,000 copies. I ended up buying a bunch of them back from HarperCollins by the time they took it off the market, and the rights somehow reverted back to me. What it did do, though, it was bought, I think, significantly by competitors who used it to train their teams. And that was also like, is that what I wrote it for? Because I don't mind, but it wasn't maybe the starting goal. The starting goal was, right, if you go back to the book, the first half of it was about the street and about how they treat the average investor and maybe the challenge of whether the investor's getting a good deal. And the second half is maybe an investment approach, a value-oriented approach, and how an investor might think about doing that, even if they're not a professional investor. So it was successful. In a weird way, it's sort of, because it didn't get republished, it developed a bit of a cult following, and that's kind of amusing and interesting to me. And of course, we've reprinted some on our own, so we've made it available to our clients and to summer interns and to anybody that's connected to the firm.
13: So in 2023, the seventh edition of Security Analysis, Ben Graham's framework for investing, was edited by you and in a lot of ways substantially rejiggered. How different is this version than Ben Graham's? I mean, obviously, the market's changed, the economy, so much is different than when he was writing. How did you approach this?
12: So the earlier edition, the sixth edition, I was co-editor with Jim Grant and Bruce Greenwald, and the seventh edition, they asked me to just edit that one. As editor, we didn't follow the process that you might follow because we kind of thought of Security Analysis as the Bible, and we thought we should leave it alone. And what we should do is have modern-day expert investors write commentary about the different chapters, different sections of the book. So that's what we did. So I think the sixth edition and the seventh both have some really great selections by investors, some of whom are well-known, but some of whom aren't known at all. And, you know, my former colleague, David Abrams, is one of them. David's contribution in the sixth edition is one of the most brilliant things I've ever read. And so I felt like we were moving Graham and Dodd into a different era. The thing that's beautiful about Graham and Dodd is it was written 100 years ago, give or take, and it was written during the Depression, and things that made sense in a Depression haven't made sense every day since then, because we haven't been in a Depression most of the time since then, if at all. So it was an update, taking what's valuable, why people revere the book as a Bible, but also making it more accessible and more relevant modern day. We expanded it to cover some topics that weren't covered. It certainly has more international investing, which wasn't really focused on by Graham. It talks about some other private investments. It talks about some of the changes in financial markets, the latest manias and fads and all of that, but also the changes in market structure, the changes in asset classes that have come into existence. And all of that, I think, is a valuable updating of the literature and helps keep something relevant that deserves to be relevant while updated, because in its original Graham and Dodd 1934 form wouldn't be very useful to people.
13: Really, really interesting. So let's talk a little bit about the way you think of opportunities and risks. During the 08-09 financial crisis, you raised about $4 billion, and the research I read, you were deploying $100 million a day into distressed assets. That seems like a big chunk of money. First of all, are those numbers remotely accurate? Is that ballpark?
12: It's ballpark. What I would tell you, first of all, is we had been closed for new clients much of our history, but we kept a list in case. And so when the market started to fall apart after Bear Stearns and then after Lehman, there were all kinds of things going on, and people were in great stress as we entered the uncertainty of an economic decline that could have pretty epic proportions. As it turned out, it certainly was the worst decline since the Great Depression. And it's stands out as kind of the mother of all bear markets for anybody in the last 100 years. So the challenge was, maybe it's time to take some capital, and the odds are increasing every day that we're going to be able to deploy it fruitfully. So what you said is about right.
13: So Bear Stearns, if I'm remembering correctly, was spring of 2007. Lehman was September of 08. That's not a lot of time from there until March 09 when everything really bottomed. I have three questions about this. The first is, how quickly were you able to raise capital, get the doc signed, and be prepared to deploy that as opportunities arose? Doesn't seem like there's a lot of time.
12: The team worked heroically, and we were able to raise very significant capital within a quarter.
13: Wow, that's really quickly. Now, you mentioned the team. I have heard some really interesting rumors and legends. How did you put this team together? What was their marching orders? How did everybody operate in that period of absolute turmoil and mayhem?
12: So we already were an established firm. We'd been up and running for a couple of decades by then. So I had a team in place, and they were deeply knowledgeable, experienced.
13: Distressed asset expertise in the group?
12: Not everybody on the team has that, but a very high percentage of the team has that. And people at Baupost like being versatile athletes. So we're nimble, we're agile, and we cross-train. Just kind of like baseball teams are doing now in the minor leagues. They don't want you to just be a third baseman. They also want you to play outfield and maybe second if need be. And so the same with us, that we have people that sit in four different groups, as you mentioned, but all of them can work on distressed situations. And people in the private investments especially love when we're super busy in the public markets and we call them in to work on a distressed credit.
13: Coming up, we continue our conversation with Seth Klarman, CEO and Portfolio Manager at the Baupost Group, discussing the state of investing in today's environment. I'm Barry Ritholtz. You're listening to Masters in Business on Bloomberg Radio.

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6: And I'm Monica Ricks in the Bloomberg Newsroom. Here are some of the stories we're watching. Another record for the Dow to end a shortened trading week on Wall Street. Bloomberg's Charlie Pellett has details.
7: A slower than anticipated increase in U.S. jobs drove most stocks higher as short-dated bond yields fell on bets that the Fed won't be forced to raise rates anytime soon. Chipmakers, however, hit hard. All 30 members of the Philadelphia Stock Exchange's Semiconductor Index declined. The SOX was down. The Dow wrapped up a holiday shortened week, just above 52,900, a record. In New York, Charlie Pellett, Bloomberg Radio.
6: Oil's also down slightly, with Brent crude now trading under $72 a barrel. Citigroup analysts actually forecast we could see $60 to $65 a barrel by the start of next year as disruptions ease in the Middle East. Wall Street's taken a day off for July 4th, but global stocks are still trading. The FTSE in London and CAC in Paris are down about 0.1% right now. The DAX in Germany is up 0.4%. The Nikkei in Japan closed up 1.4% today. The Hang Seng in Hong Kong added about 1.2%. And China's CSI 300 gained 0.6%. Here at home, President Trump and his allies are renewing a push to reshape the Federal Reserve after the Supreme Court blocked his effort to fire Fed Governor Lisa Cook. Bloomberg's Enda Curran weighs in from Washington.
8: The political pressure on the Fed, even though it seems to have quietened down with new Chairman Kevin Warsh taking over, hasn't gone away. And our colleagues reporting that the White House is determined to continue to look for ways to get some of its own supporters onto the Fed's board.
6: Former Fed Chair Jerome Powell's also a target. And a vacancy atop the Atlanta Fed is also seen now as an opportunity to exert influence over the central bank, with Treasury Secretary Scott Bessent tapping his network for potential candidates. Microsoft has tasked thousands of workers to help customers deploy AI. Bloomberg's Andrew O'Day reports.
9: Setting up a new organization with 6,000 employees with experience in engineering, corporate training, management, and industry-specific skills to help businesses with the technical and strategic work of deploying AI. 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Andrew O'Day, Bloomberg Radio.
6: 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I'm Monica Ricks, and this is Bloomberg.
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32: I'm Barry Ritholtz. 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My extra special guest today is Seth Klarman. He is the CEO and portfolio manager of Value Investing, really legend. The Bow Post Group, the firm manages about $22 billion in client assets. We've touched briefly on things affecting today's environment. Price of oil, inflation, we have a Middle East war, we're still dealing with a new set of tariffs. It seems like every week there's a different macro headache. How do you think about the current environment? Is it something that has to be dealt with and compartmentalized, or do you just look at it as yet another input into fundamental values?
33: So I think AI is a sea change, and that
0: I'm not a tech guy, and I'm not a personal user at the cutting edge of technology. But I've spent a huge amount of time. I think that the advent of AI has forced me and probably everyone to just add more time to their day to stay current, that I've never seen a technology with this kind of importance and potential game-changing magnitude. So I read everything I get my hands on. I listen to a lot of podcasts as well. I read a lot of books and magazine articles as well. I'm consumed because even though I don't think Baupost as a value firm is going to find too many ways to get long AI exposure, I think that we don't want to we don't want to be behind the curve. We don't want to not know what we don't know. And so the team is doing a fabulous job thinking about AI, thinking about ways to incorporate it into our processes, but also especially thinking about the implications of AI on our portfolio companies. So I think we have found ways to have a little bit of long exposure in things, for example, like data centers, where we own a few private investments at what we think is a very considerable discount to where data centers tend to trade. We're not sure what the right discount is, or we're not really sure what the right long-term cap rate is, but we think owning at a significant discount is a good thing. So we have some exposure, but mostly we're trying to own a portfolio where we have avoided AI losers, and maybe occasionally we found something that market thinks is an AI loser that we think isn't, and to otherwise have things with ancillary exposure to AI where we can turn into AI winners but not pay much for the privilege. So it's a piece of what we do. In the meantime, obviously you referred to tariffs and the volatility of the president and this administration. There are things coming out of left field all the time. Some of it is policy, some of it is distraction, I think maybe deliberate distraction, and it's very hard to deal with that. I think most investors, and I too, have said, I need to make a mental note of it. I need to think about who I want to vote for next time there's an election, but I also need to not get distracted by this. And most of it doesn't end up mattering on a investment by investment basis. So it is a time of tremendous change, high degrees of volatility. And you see the volatility, the stock by stock volatility is unbelievable, that when they love a stock, they can't get enough of it and it goes through the roof. And when they turn on a stock, it gets clobbered. And so the individual stock dispersion is very high, while the overall market volatility is actually quite low.
32: Huh, really, really interesting. Let's talk about another distraction and what it might mean. We're recording this a couple of days before the SpaceX IPO. It'll broadcast a couple of days after the SpaceX IPO. This is not only a giant trillion-dollar valuation, but it's got a lot of hair on the deal with this tiny float and the NASDAQ waiving the rules to put it into the queues. How do you look at an event like this in terms of the overall gestalt of the market? Is I know the old line is they don't ring a bell at the top, but at a certain point, how do you perceive something like this? Does it trouble you?
0: So my compliance team is very clear that I can't talk about individual securities, and we own no SpaceX privately or in any other form. What I would say to you is I share your sense that this is the kind of bell that might ring at the top. It is an unprofitable company in aggregate. It is an enormous valuation. I think we both read in the paper this morning the Goldman estimates of what growth would have to be in some parts of their business, like 100x, in order to justify the current price.
32: For a long period of time.
0: For a long period of time. And those projections have a way of not happening. It's not impossible, but it's hard. I think that it is, I think investors might be missing just how much money is being sucked out of the system between large IPOs. This won't be the last one. OpenAI and Anthropic are coming. And there's a ton of other IPOs that are stuck in institutional investors' portfolios that also they'd love if they could get them off at any point. Then the float might be tiny today, but you have a large number of shareholders, private investments. We read again this morning that 10 or 15% of some endowments entire endowment is in the one name SpaceX. So they're going to want to sell. Employees are going to want to monetize and go from being wealthy on paper to wealthy in a bank deposit. And so that's a lot of stock for sale. And we have to sell that stock while apparently Google and Facebook need more money, and where OpenAI and Anthropic need more money, and utilities need more money to power, and chip companies need to build new factories in America. There's so much demand for money, and I think we're in a vulnerable place where ultimately supply and demand for money determines the cost of capital, and that's true in a bond market, and it's in effect true in the stock market. So we might be looking at some supply-demand excess where prices soften just because there's so much supply of securities and the need to monetize is so great by these private companies.
32: So let's talk about another imbalance between supply and demand through history. But because Baupost has been around for over four decades, you've traded and invested through and survived all sorts of different market regimes: inflation, disinflation, the dot-com bubble, the financial crisis, QE and ZERP, COVID, and more recently the return to, let's just call it, normalized interest rates. Has anything changed since 1982? Is it just the same careening from one crisis to another, or do things eventually sort of moderate, sort of do we learn from these experiences? What's the same? What's different?
0: I think that all investors should be students of history, as we talked about. And I think we know that over the course of history, there are cycles, that you're going to have a cycle where you're at war and then another cycle where people are tired of war and you have peace for a while. At some point, you have peace long enough that people forget how bad war is, and you end up in another war. And you have those similar cycles, whether it's the government spending and inflation and deflation, that sort of thing. Even the nature of debt, that debt feels great when nobody's asking you to pay it back and when interest rates are low. At some point, debt becomes pernicious and a giant problem. So I think we're likely to always see those cycles, at least as long as humans are in charge of markets. How do you navigate it? I think you navigate it by realizing that you may not see the cycle with clarity while you're in it, but you know there are cycles. You know that what seems to be true today for all time probably won't be true for all time, and hold on to that. So again, it goes to the idea of holding inconsistent ideas in your head at the same time. This is both true and likely at some point to become less true or untrue, and you don't know exactly how. So How do you hold a portfolio? You diversify. When things are up a lot and become more expensive and the go forward return is low, you take profits. You trade out. When things are out of favor so badly that the returns look high, maybe there's a time to step in and buy during a period when others are dumping. So I think it's that. Stay focused on the bottom up. Remember broadly the weather. So when you go camping, you don't not prepare appropriately for stormy days. Not just in the mountains, but in the financial markets. And look, Baupost protects on the downside as best we can by doing deep fundamental analysis, by knowing our names unbelievably well, by not being afraid to sell them when the price is up, and the same way, same as we buy more when the price is down, by finding securities that are maybe more senior in nature, whether in public or private markets, and by macro hedging the portfolio to an extent, because we know that those rainy days are going to happen. And so we're buying macro protection when vols are low and people think nothing bad is going to happen. So we can sell that at a gain, both because the price moved and because vol moved up during a stormier moment in the markets.
32: So we now have a new Fed chair, and that's a great leaping off point to talk about a lot of skepticism broadly, but you've been pretty skeptical about Fed policy since the financial crisis. How do you think rates have affected investors? What's been the impact on behavior? And are we at a point now where rates have more or less normalized? How do you look at the present environment?
0: You know, I believe in people taking responsibility for their actions. I believe that we are a healthier system when there's a reckoning for excess and for, you know, egregious speculation and for over leverage. So I kind of hated that the Fed took rate. I totally understood why the Fed took rates down to zero after the great financial crisis, and that it was really the only way to hold things together, give time to heal. But by leaving rates there for an extra decade after there was no crisis, I think we stoked a problem. We sort of incented speculation and maybe disincentivized responsibility. And so we got some of that. We saw that firsthand in 2022 when the market had gone higher and higher and higher. You had those SPACs and all kinds of garbagey companies trading at very high prices, the meme stocks. And then it blew up in 2022, a lot of stocks down, you know, 50, 70, 80, 90, 95%. And that's what happens when you get that kind of unregulated speculation. I think today we are back speculating. We're speculating in an era that in an area that feels more legitimate.
32: Thank you, Seth, for being so generous with your time. We have been speaking with Seth Klarman. He's CEO and portfolio manager of the Baupost Group. If you enjoy this conversation, well, be sure and check out any of the 651 we've done over the previous 12 years. You can find those at Apple, iTunes, Spotify, Bloomberg, wherever you get your favorite podcasts. I'm Barry Ritholtz. You've been listening to Masters in Business on Bloomberg Radio.
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2: Northwest, the America's 250 celebrations are underway ahead of the holiday weekend. But if you plan on lighting off fireworks in Medical Lake, think again. The city under a fireworks ban today and tomorrow, citing high winds and dry conditions. What you need to know.
3: And things are heating up for the 4th of July. Everything you need to know for planning out your holiday weekend.
4: And the president said he is walled off from his finances, but new financial disclosures show his advisors trade millions in stocks tied with companies with the federal government contracts. We're taking a look at the full picture coming up. Live on KXLY Plus and 4 News Now, you're watching Good Morning Northwest. Thanks for starting your day with us. I'm Natalie Grant.
2: And I'm Rob King. It is Friday, July 3rd, and meteorologist Matt Gray in with a look at your weekend forecast.
3: And if the weekend has already started for you, well, hey, welcome to the weekend. It is a bit of a warm start, certainly compared to the last couple of mornings where we were down in the 40s. We got a cool-looking sunrise going on in Spokane right now, reflecting off the bottom of those clouds. 55 in Spokane. We're at 55 as well in Coeur d'Alene. And that cloud cover at times is going to stick around here for at least the through the mid-morning, so expecting partly cloudy skies through about 8 or 9 o'clock. Temperatures will slowly warm up about 10 degrees from where they are now into the 60s. We'll see in the afternoon lots of sunshine, and for the first time officially here in a few days, we're going to be up into the 80s in the greater Spokane area with some pretty pleasant conditions for your evening as well. So, like I said, if you are having the day off here, maybe who you work for is observing the day today and you got the day off, it's a great day to start. Get out to the lake, get out to spending some time outdoors because it's a beautiful weekend to do so. Now, there are a little bit of complications for July 4th itself. Warm and breezy conditions are going to be rolling in here. We already know about the warmth. That's not going anywhere. But the breeziness has triggered a fire weather watch in North Central Washington. So between that and the possibility of 90-degree temperatures after the holiday weekend, we've got more than a few things to talk about in your full forecast coming up.
2: All right, Matt, thanks. Well, Medical Lake, normally one of the few places in Spokane County where people can light fireworks for the 4th of July, but that won't be the case this year.
4: They've been banned all day. They will be banned, rather, all day today and into tomorrow. That decision made by the Fire District 3 and announced by the city of Medical Lake yesterday. The fire district says high winds and dry vegetation make fireworks just too much of a fire risk. Some people commented on the city's Facebook post saying the city should reimburse them then for the fireworks they've already bought. But others say they understand this decision.
5: It is unfortunate, but I get it. I used to be a former wildland firefighter, and one of my friends unfortunately lost his house to the Gray Fire. So there's sensitivity towards having the fireworks around, which is understandable.
4: The municipal code normally bans fireworks every day, except for the 4th of July, and breaking the rules this year is a misdemeanor.
2: The Spokane Valley Fire Department says fireworks caused this brush fire in Otis Orchards off of East Trent last night. Started just before 7 p.m. near Star Road and Roxanne Avenue. Burned about a 75-square-foot area. Fortunately, no injuries were reported and no structures burned, but firefighters want to remind everyone that personal fireworks are illegal and put homes, neighbors, and firefighters at risk. We have new details this morning about President Trump's finances and the stock trades made during his first year back in office.
4: Hannah Joyce is the Breaking Now desk for us this morning. And Hannah, what do these reports reveal today?
6: Natalie, new reports show President Trump made more than $2 billion during his first year back in office. Now, that's more than triple of what he actually reported before returning to the White House. The report credits a mix of income sources, including tens of thousands of security trades. It also shows the president's advisors did more than 21,000 trades on his behalf back in 2025, involving nearly 1,600 companies. Those trades touched tech firms, defense contractors, and companies that hold government contracts. But cryptocurrency was the biggest actor. The president even purchased $5 million worth of stocks in six major tech companies that his administration later included in its AI action plan.
7: I don't do anything having to do with my business. My kids run it. My son, Eric, handles it. I don't talk to him about things such as this.
6: The financial report is 900 pages compared to former president, Joe Biden, which was only 11 pages. The White House denies the president or his family engaged in conflict of interest and says they have the best interests of the American people. Reporting in studio, Hannah Joy, 4 News Now.
2: Hannah, thank you. We have an update now on the car that crashed into a home Wednesday night in the Garland District. It happened around 10:30 near Monroe and Walton. Now, this is what the home looks like today. The front of the house has been boarded up and some of the debris from the crash is still visible. And here's what it looked like last night. The people living in the home were not home at the time of the crash. And SPD thinks alcohol could have been a factor. This is still an active investigation. Another construction project is starting in Spokane.
4: Drivers should prepare for disruptions along South Stevens Street starting next week. It's expected to start on Monday, the 6th. That project will reduce southbound traffic to a single lane between 3rd Avenue and 9th Avenue Bridge, which with work expected to wrap up by late August. The city says they'll be resurfacing the street and completing sewer and stormwater pipe replacements.
2: Also starting on Monday, crews in Post Falls will be closing the on and off ramps at the I-90 Highway 41 interchange. That work expected to take place overnight through the 9th. And during this time, crews will be finishing work on a new eastbound ramp. Oh, always fun. Keep your eyes peeled when construction projects are happening.
4: Seems to never end.
2: Good morning, Northwest Times, 5:06.
4: Let's check back in with meteorologist Matt Gray this morning. He's taking a look at our forecast for today. And going to be a lot of people are off already celebrating the 4th of July today, and it's
8: exactly.
4: Going to be a nice day for it.
8: It's going to be an awesome day. Temperatures up into the 80s here, so maybe if you're trying to dip a toe in one of the local lakes here, it's going to feel, it's still going to be pretty cold, but you know what? Temperatures in the 80s going to make it a little bit more palatable to deal with. Hey, be careful out there, not just today, but tomorrow, as we are going to see our winds start to pick up for July 4th. We're talking about fire weather alerts in the region after this.
4: And still to come here on Good Morning Northwest, a former Olympic athlete faces up to 10 years in prison, accused of vandalizing the Lincoln Memorial reflecting pool. But his lawyers say the Trump administration is just using him as a scapegoat. The latest on this story next.
2: And are you looking to go see some fireworks with your family this weekend? We have all the fireworks show times you need to know. That's coming up next.
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2: Welcome back. It's almost 5:10. Here's a look at what's new on Good Morning Northwest. A former Olympic athlete has been indicted, accused of vandalizing the Lincoln Memorial reflecting pool.
4: Prosecutors say that David Huron pulled a piece of the liner from the pool after President Trump spent $16 million in taxpayer money to renovate it. If convicted, Huron could face up to 10 years in prison. Now, he told ABC News that he touched a piece of the loose paint in the water, but insists that he's no vandal. His lawyers claim the Trump administration is trying to shift the blame for their own failures renovating this pool.
2: Stunning images from Venezuela. A man pulled out alive from the rubble of a collapsed shopping mall 8 days after deadly earthquakes hit that country. The rescue operation took 120 hours. 2,600 people are confirmed dead, thousands still missing, but rescuers not giving up hope.
8: We are having a pretty spectacular sunrise here around the Spokane area with the sunrise reflecting off the clouds. Now reflecting off the Spokane Arena here this morning. 55 degrees, definitely a lot warmer than the last couple of mornings. You might break a little bit of a sweat this afternoon. We are going to be back into the 80s, pretty widespread across the region, including our first reading in several days officially in the climate record for Spokane out of the airport. Not cool, just average as we drop down into the mid-50s again tonight.
4: Matt, thanks. Well, if you're looking for a fireworks show to watch this weekend, there are plenty of options all around the inland northwest. Here's just a few of them. In Coeur d'Alene, the day will start at 10 o'clock with the American Heroes Parade and end with a fireworks show over the lake. It starts at sundown around 9:45. Then in Spokane, of course, there's the annual celebration at Riverfront Park with a concert by the Spokane Symphony. The big market kicks off at noon tomorrow. Fireworks in Spokane, that show is set to start at 10 o'clock in Riverfront Park. And in Airway Heights, there's a fireworks and drone show over at Northern Quest Casino, and that is also set to start at 10 o'clock. And of course, this weekend, America celebrates 250 years, and thousands of people will spend the 4th in our local parks.
2: Spokane parks are nearly as old as the city itself, part of a legacy worth celebrating. Coeur d'Alene Park in Brown's Addition was the city's first. Built on donated land in 1891, it's still a centerpiece of the neighborhood. In 1907, Spokane Parks took a bold step, hiring the famed Olmsted brothers from the East Coast to develop a park plan for Spokane. It's called for grand parks, neighborhood ball fields, and special attention paid to the land alongside the Spokane River. The Olmsteds believed everyone in Spokane should be within walking distance of a park or open space.
0: all these concepts aren't new. I mean, you go back to the Olmsted Report, you know, over 100 years ago, and it's the value that they saw of, you know, every neighborhood should have their park and open space, and that hasn't changed.
2: As we celebrate America's 250th, we're looking back at the park plan that defined Spokane, what was recommended, what is endured, and how that legacy will carry into the next 250 years. And you can see that story tonight on 4 News Now at 6. We've been doing these America 250 stories leading up to the 4th of July every Friday. You can watch them all on KXLY Plus.
4: And they've done some pretty cool pieces of history. 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
2: Oh, yeah.
4: So it's fun to put a little highlight.
2: We take a lot of pride in them.
4: For sure.
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4: 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The YMCA Camp Good Times gives kids with cancer and their siblings a free week away, funded entirely by community donations. 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
2: And 4th of July excitement already showing in Riverfront Park. A little light out there, but you can see America 250 lit up there on the clock tower in Riverfront Park. Plus, Summer Carnival kicks off at noon tomorrow, packed with summer fun. We'll be right back after this break.
3: This is the Bloomberg Business of Entertainment report. Paramount is trying to ease European Union concerns over its $110 billion takeover of Warner Brothers. According to a regulatory filing, Paramount formally offered commitments after Competition Commissioner Teresa Ribera questioned the power the company may have when it comes to film distribution in Europe.
5: That's one of the key aspects. Is there other alternatives? Are there other alternatives that producers and filmmakers can find?
3: And she tells Bloomberg competition is not the only issue.
5: There could be limitations in terms of creativity, recognition of cultural heritage, languages, and so on. And okay. that's much more connected to other aspects of sectoral regulation, yeah. But that are important, are quite emotional.
3: There are no details regarding Paramount's offer, and the EU authorities set a new deadline of July 22nd to decide whether to clear the deal or open an in-depth probe. The deal still faces hurdles in the U.S. and U.K. Karen Moscow, Bloomberg Radio.
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4: 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Every summer, the YMCA hosts a summer camp for children who have cancer or are in remission.
2: It's called Camp Good Times, and it aims to give kids a normal summer experience away from doctor's appointments and treatment.

0: it's not just for fun. It's also to meet other kids who have, like, had cancer and, like, had this impact on their lives.
1: The camp is also open to siblings and friends of the kids who have or had cancer. And thanks to donations from the community, the camp is free.
2: Oh, that's so awesome.
1: Lovely to see.
2: Love to see. It looks like they're having a lot of fun and got some good weather for them. Let's take a live look outside this morning. Where we're seeing some beautiful weather this morning. This is a live look at Riverfront Park. The calm before the excitement.
1: About as clear as you can get.
2: Yeah, it looks absolutely gorgeous out there. And Matt, this is going to be just a picture-perfect weekend, and it's already starting off that way.
3: Yeah, exactly. I mean, we're having a great start to the morning here. It's a little bit warmer than it was the last couple of mornings as well. No 40s on the board here.
1: All right.
3: And we're just going to keep getting warmer as we go through the weekend and into early next week. So if you like the warm, this is going to be a forecast for you. If you don't, or maybe your air conditioner is having a little bit of issues, this might not be your favorite forecast. Regardless, hey, it's summertime. This is what we got. Really beautiful sunrise here from Steptoe Butte with the skies being clear now across the Palouse after some cloudy conditions overnight. It's nice to see. We always want that weather to be just picture perfect right this time of the year, particularly this particular weekend, any of those weekends around July 4th. And I tell you what, we're really lucking out this time, especially because, you know, in other parts of the country, they are scorching hot. And we're just getting a little bit warm. 55 in Spokane right now. It's 58 in Coeur d'Alene. We're still in the 40s in Pullman and low 50s in Colville. Taking a look here at the big kind of issue that you got to pay attention to here, especially if you are doing a little bit of recreation in any of these areas in central Washington. Dry and windy with rapid fire spread, likely with strong winds coming down from the Cascades and across central Washington, where this fire weather watch is in effect. And this basically goes from the Othello area through Grant County, across the Waterville Plateau, and into the Colville Reservation, Omak, and then all the way up to Oroville as well, with the winds coming right down the river here as they begin to pick up into your Saturday afternoon. So once again, this is not for today. This is for Saturday, but you will see a little increase in winds that will be a little noticeable for this afternoon as well. So first of all, let's take a look at some of those winds. We're kind of looking more towards kind of the northern side of Grant County, I think, and then around the Douglas County area, around Lake Chelan, into the Grand Coulee area as well to see those strongest winds where we could see gusts over 30 miles an hour, maybe even a stray gust up to around 40. We all know that when you start to get into that 30-plus range, now you're talking about something that is extremely difficult for firefighters to deal with. So let's not make their job any harder than what it already has been so far this season and what it might be as well through the July 4th weekend, which always seems to be busy for them. I mean, you look here towards 6:30, 7 o'clock, winds actually increasing across central Washington, finally starting to drop a little bit towards 10, 11 p.m., but still a little gusty. Same goes for around the Spokane and Coeur d'Alene area. Certainly not as windy as that, but this afternoon you'll see 5 to 10 mile-an-hour winds with the occasional gusts up to around 15 or 16. Then going into tomorrow, it will be noticeably windier. As you can see here, by the time we get to 10 or 11 in the morning, we're already seeing gusts into the 20s, and that will continue on through at least sunset before things start to drop down just a little bit in the evening and overnight. So a breezy 4th of July. Just please practice some good fire safety there. For Sunday, mid-80s, calmer winds. We're in the 90s either Monday or Tuesday. Tuesday is going to be the hottest day. Keep slowly rising those Tuesday temperatures. That's what I've been doing over the last 3 days. We'll see how the weekend plays out there. But yeah, look at a little hot.
2: If you want a summertime forecast, there you go, man.
3: That's it. Yeah, exactly.
4: That's perfect for though running out of water parks, sprinklers. It's gonna be great.
3: Yeah, definitely finding a body of water might be a good idea early next week.
2: All right, Matt, thank you so much. Good morning, Northwest. Time right now is 5:21.
1: The eyes of the sports world may be on the World Cup, but there's still baseball to be played. The Mariners had a chance to complete a 3-game sweep of the Angels last night. We'll show you if they got it done next in sports.
2: Thanks so much for starting your day with us here on Good Morning Northwest. Happy Friday, happy holiday weekend. It's going to be a great one. We'll see you right after this commercial break.
5: On the PNW Ag Network, I'm Glenn Vaughan. Washington's Columbia River Basin expected to face growing water shortages over the next couple of decades.
6: According to a new draft forecast from the Washington Department of Ecology, by the mid-2040s, less water will be available during the summer and early fall as

0: Warmer temperatures mean more winter rain, less snowpack, and earlier runoff. Researchers also warn groundwater supplies could continue to decline in some areas if pumping outpaces recharge. The forecast points to more frequent multi-year droughts, increasing pressure on farms, communities, fish, and the overall economy. Ecology says the findings are meant to help water managers and lawmakers plan now for a future with less reliable water supplies. You can check out that draft forecast and offer comments by visiting pnwag.net. I'm Heather Roberts on the PNW Ag Network.
1: 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Payment amounts are based on the amount of federal land within that county as well as its population. 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We'll have more for you there. 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The Regenerative Feedstock Rule establishes voluntary standards connecting regenerative farming practices with biofuel markets for corn, soybeans, sorghum, as well as spring canola. 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
5: It worked tonight, but Urania had a no-hitter going into this part of the sixth until J.P. Crawford, and this is his 1,000th career Major League game, comes in clutch as he doubles to the gap in right center field to break up the no-hitter there for Urania. And Urania would have more trouble in this inning. Walking Cal Raleigh with the bases loaded here. That brings around Crawford to come in and score, giving the M's a 1-0 lead. And to end it, Wade Meckler grounds out to short for the Angels there. Mariners win this one 1-0. Take the series a clean 3-game sweep. Now advance 45-43 on the season. Seattle now shares the same exact record as the Texas Rangers atop of that NL West division. Moving along, Seattle Seahawks star wideout and reigning offensive player of the year, Jaxon Smith-Njigba, earned a nomination for the 2026 ESPY Awards. The Seahawks, alongside other teams like the Dodgers, Indiana football, the New York Knicks earned a nod for the best team. And Smith-Njigba also earned a nomination for the best NFL player, along with Myles Garrett, Drake May, and Matt Stafford. Former Seattle running back legend Sean Alexander is the only former Seahawk ESPY winner for best NFL player, taking home that award in the 2005 season. We'll have tons of more sports coverage for you guys throughout the day, and make sure to stay tuned for all that world coverage recap here as we head into the weekend. But for now, that's all the time we have here in sports.
6: All right, Mariners getting it done, tied for first in the AL West.
7: Keep the streak going.
6: Come on, we can do it. Good Morning Northwest, time is 5:26.
7: Well, Travis Kelce and Taylor Swift are reportedly already married, and tonight, 1,000 guests descend on Madison Square Garden for the celebration of the year. We'll tell you everything we know so far coming up.
6: And July 4th sales are here, and Consumer Reports says the best bargains going to be on mattresses, large appliances, outdoor furniture. How to make the most out of those deals just ahead. But before we head to break, here's today's Tech Bites.
8: In today's Tech Bites, a mission to rescue a space telescope before it falls back to Earth. A 3-armed robot was set to launch on a rocket from a plane over the Pacific early this morning. The robot's mission is to chase down the Swift Observatory telescope, grab it, and give it a giant boost to raise it into a higher, safer orbit. Facial recognition is at the center of another lawsuit. A man who was mistakenly arrested with the help of facial recognition technology is suing authorities in Phoenix. Javier Nunez spent nearly a year in jail for murder. Records show he was released after forensic evidence ruled him out. And finally, Kelsey Fendler is about to complete a 2,400-mile journey from California to Hawaii in a rowboat by herself. She's been sharing her journey on social media with her millions of followers. She's set to arrive tomorrow, setting a world record. Those are your Tech Bites. I'm Hannah Batah. Have a great day.
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7: We are kicking off this half hour with the 4 News Now story tracker and all the stories people are reading about online this morning.
6: A semi-truck fresh off a hot streak in Ohio last week. Officials say it was leaking a reddish-orange substance on the highway north of Columbus. Turns out, liquid Frank's Red Hot, and the trailer had 40,000 pounds of it. Now, the sauce is acidic, and the Columbus Dispatch reports the Ohio Environmental Protection Agency did their best to keep it out of the drains.
7: Yeah, that would not be good.
6: Mm-mm, spicy.
7: Well, this morning, reports at Taylor Swift and Travis Kelce are already husband and wife. Some news outlets saying that the two tied the knot in a private, small ceremony ahead of today's big event at Madison Square Garden, which is lit up in pink lights. Today's lavish ceremony is for an expected 1,000 family and friends in a transformed Madison Square Garden. Reportedly, no longer an arena, but rather a fairy tale wonderland. It's a star-studded guest list, as you would expect, including people like Ed Sheeran, Sabrina Carpenter, and Selena Gomez, all getting ready for the event. And Stevie Nicks will be reportedly one of the performers. Sources say guests are expected to begin arriving at Madison Square Garden around 3 o'clock today, and the party will keep going until about 4 a.m. tomorrow.
6: Whoa.
7: that's going to be probably one of the most star-studded events. And it's going to be a weird combination of people because a lot of NFL players are going to be there, famous Taylor friends.
6: A lot of crossover. You think Cash Bar?
7: I doubt it. Good morning, Northwest. Thanks for starting your day with us. I'm Natalie Grant.
6: And I'm Rob King. Today is Friday, July 3rd.
20: I have 10 people at my wedding.
7: Someone's waiting on that invite last minute here. Come on, Taylor.
20: Wow. Holy moly. Let's plan your day. I mean, what a beautiful looking Friday we got started. It's a little half and half right now between clouds and sun. We're at 55 degrees in Spokane, so definitely a lot warmer than we have been the last couple of mornings. The added cloud cover overnight certainly helped. Didn't cool us off nearly as much. I tell you what, it is a great day to be out on the water here. It might be a little choppy in the late afternoon as our winds start to get going a little bit. Southwest 5 to 10 or so with some gusts up to 15. Back into the 80s today. 81 degrees. Now we know many folks in the Central Basin, you've been in the 80s all week. 90s are on the way to you here as we head into the holiday weekend. Taking a broad view across the region here, not much in the way of cloud cover, just a little bit of clouds over the Cascades here this morning. And then we've got this storm system moving towards the panhandle here of Alaska. That is going to pass to the north of us. It's going to be just enough, though, that it's going to kick up our winds a little bit for the 4th of July, which is why there is a fire weather watch here for central Washington. Those winds funneling down, speeding up as they go down through those narrow gaps in the Cascade Mountains. So from the Colville Reservation all the way down into Mattawan, the Royal City area, plus the Okanagan, we've got this fire weather watch where we could see gusts well over 30 miles an hour. So please be careful. We'll take a look at the rest of your 4th forecast coming up.
6: All right, Matt, thanks. America turns 250 tomorrow. Retailers are already rolling out some of their biggest bargains to celebrate. So whether your plan is to peruse the aisles at your favorite stores or scan the sales from the comfort of your couch, Consumer Reports says there are plenty of ways to save.
21: Grab some sunscreen and get fired up because July's price cuts are coming in hot.
7: With July 4th, we always see big sales on large appliances and mattresses, especially off of the back of Amazon Prime Day. A lot of those sale prices will linger.
21: If you'll be celebrating the nation's birthday by shopping for a mattress, Consumer Reports recommends focusing on comfort and support rather than brand hype and says shoppers shouldn't be afraid to negotiate, especially in stores. If you'll be taking advantage of the many sales on large appliances, CR says there are more ways to maximize your savings. Bundle multiple appliances, check for price matches, and consider floor models or open box items with minor cosmetic flaws.
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21: 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But if you're hoping to get a deal on a new grill, CR says you may have to act fast.
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7: So, Rob, you know, the month is just starting. Is there anything families should do right now while we're just at the peak of this month?
6: Sure. So one of the big things that's recommended is that back-to-school sales are already starting. So some good advice is to get started on it now. That way you can kind of spread out the payments and you're not backloading everything once fall comes around.
7: It's crazy to even get your brain in the mindset of back-to-school shopping right now, but it does help to start and be prepared. Well, Rob, thank you so much. Firefighters from across Spokane came together to train as one regional tech rescue team yesterday, focused on trench rescues. Firefighters say a trench rescue is among the most dangerous for a victim and the firefighters. They become tricky because of just how heavy that dirt can be, weighing up to 3,000 pounds per cubic yard. They also say soil can shift quickly and without warning.
22: One of the biggest hazards is the walls of the trench actually caving in, whether that be on a construction worker or a child playing near a trench that they were not supposed to.
7: That can be a scary situation. These annual training days focus on seamless teamwork between three separate districts, learning the same strategies and working with the same equipment. The specialized unit is trained to respond to these highly dangerous emergencies using advanced skill sets and technology. The Tech Rescue Team also supports Stevens, Ponderé, Lincoln, and Whitman counties, which is good to know that this is here in our area. Construction on getting started is rather getting started on the zip line in downtown Spokane. Mike Amoon, the company that's in charge of this project, hopes that it will open later this summer or maybe even early fall. The 1,400-foot zip line will run from the Place of Truth's Plaza behind City Hall, go under the Monroe Street Bridge, and end in Red Band Park. Mike Amoon says that it hopes to have a clearer timeline of when the zip line will open in a few weeks. The company will fully fund this project and maintain the zip line after it opens. We've been talking about it for so long. It's crazy to see that stuff is underway.
0: Are you going
7: to
0: do it?
7: I'll do it. I would try it.
0: All right. Maybe that's what we can do that. And shoot some video.
7: That would be cool. Hey, well, the 4th of July fireworks can be exciting for your humans, of course, but a little scary for our pets.
0: Yeah, unfortunately, and the American Kennel Club says more animals go missing on the 4th of July than any other day. And to avoid that, experts suggest fur parents consult with their vets. You can also put as many walls as possible between their animals and the noise. Experts say tiring out or distracting a pet with activities also can help. Some good advice there. I know people also do the CBD gummies or something, just whatever your vet recommends.
7: Yeah, absolutely. I mean, luckily my dog, she's pretty good about loud noises like that, but
0: you also have the cats. How are they?
7: Unfazed.
0: That's just how they live their lives.
7: Time right now is 5:38. Matt, what about your animals?
1: The lab is fine. The hound's going to have a shirt on.
7: Oh, a comfort, shirt.
0: Oh, the little thunder blanket.
1: Yeah, a little comfort shirt. Yeah, it's a little... You know, he's a little anxious. He's a little anxious boy. All right, so we look outside on a beautiful sunrise in Chihuahua this morning. It has been a great start to our day. But overall, yeah, we got to talk about some fire danger, but we got a pretty good weekend overall if you want to get outside. The work week? I don't know. It's going to be a little toasty out there. We're tracking that heat coming up.
0: If you're likely among the millions firing up the grill this weekend, after the break, we have a recall alert on an important tool in your arsenal.
7: Plus, the couple caught climbing the Empire State Building is now facing federal charges. We'll tell you what they're accused of coming up right after the break.
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35: My name is Joel, and I came to St. Jude Children's Research Hospital in December of 1987 to be treated for osteosarcoma, which is bone cancer. We didn't know anything about St. Jude. We didn't know what they meant or that, you know, when we got here, what we would do, how it would be taken care of. 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
7: Welcome back. Your time right now is 5:42. Today is expected to be one of the busiest days out on the roads and in the skies as people get ready to celebrate the 4th of July weekend. And according to AAA, nearly 72 million people traveled for the 4th last year, and they're predicting that number to increase this year. In the skies, today is expected to be the busiest travel day of them all. TSA projecting to screen more than 3 million passengers with more than 50,000 flights set to take off. American Airlines says it will serve about 8.1 million customers over the 4th of July travel period. That's 10% more than in 2025. United Airlines alone is projecting 550,000 passengers a day.
5: Wanted to be home before the 4th of July to beat the rush and then be home over the 4th.
7: Yeah, it sounds like a good plan. And millions are also hitting the road, too. More than 61 million people will travel somewhere by car. It's according to AAA. Drivers looking to beat the traffic should hit the roads early in the day. The worst time for the day is going to be driving between 2 o'clock and 6 p.m.
0: We have a recall alert for you. Could impact your 4th of July. Conair recalling about 1.7 million Cuisinart grill brushes. The Consumer Product Safety Commission says the metal wire bristles can detach from certain models and stick to the grill or food. It says at least three people have reported swallowing bristles. Conair says retailers offered the brushes between June of 2009 and March of this year. Nightmare to swallow one of those things.
1: Gross. Also, quite the timing there with the 4th of July. A lot of grill brushes in use. 55 right now. I'm seeing a little bit of cloud cover over Spokane. We've got a great day ahead of us. Might break a sweat a little bit if you're doing some stuff outside this afternoon. We are going to pop up into the 80s around the greater Spokane area for the first time in a few days. And we're just going to keep getting hotter after that. Not cool tonight, just average in the mid-50s.
7: Well, the two climbers who scaled the spire of the Empire State Building were arraigned on felony charges in New York. Angelina Nicolou and Ivan Kunitsov face charges including burglary, reckless endangerment, and criminal mischief. They were released under court supervision and have another court date later in August. The pair also appeared to get engaged while they were at the top. Kunitsov reportedly told police he wanted to do something special for his engagement. This definitely was a special thing, a spectacle. It's still rather unclear how the pair were able to get back past security and climb to the top of the building. Yeah, I think they're going to be in a little bit of trouble here.
0: Yeah, something special, like go to jail.
7: Yeah, there you go. Good Morning Northwest time right now is 5:44. A nice picnic probably would have been special, too.
0: Yeah, what happened to just going to a restaurant?
7: Yeah, no.
0: Well, it's going to be a warm weekend. You'll probably be looking to cool off. And coming up next, we'll tell you where you can take advantage of a free swim day around town. We'll be right back.
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0: Welcome back. It is 5:47. To celebrate America's birthday, admission to the Cheney Aquatic Center will be free. This applies for both swim sessions. There will also be hot dogs, drinks, and sweet treats for everyone to enjoy.
7: Oh, that sounds like a nice way to cool off this weekend, and especially into this week when it's going to get pretty hot. Let's take a live look outside this morning. We have a gorgeous start to our holiday weekend here. A lot of us kicking out the celebrations early today off of work. Which, I mean, when was the last time we had 4th of July on a Saturday? That's so nice.
0: It would be 7 years ago.
7: There we go. As the math works with the calendar. But it's fun when it lands like that.
1: Yeah, over a weekend, and then it kind of feels like you get a little extra day, right? Because you got places observing on the Friday or the Monday. So if you got some extra time off, enjoy. Certainly as we head into next week and we're heading kind of back to work, things are going to be a little warm out there. So far here, officially for Spokane, and we've seen some neighborhoods pop up to 90 degrees. We've had a couple of days in June that hit 89, but officially no 90 degree days on the climate record here so far this year in Spokane. That is not going to change this weekend, but yeah, heading into the work week next week, I do think that we'll finally start to see things move in that direction. 84 degrees on Saturday, Sunday, mid-80s. The breezy weather is the big thing we're watching for Saturday. I want to make sure that you are staying fire weather aware. Otherwise, I mean, we really have some quite awesome weather here for the 4th. The American Heroes Parade here in Coeur d'Alene. Temperatures in the 60s as you're kind of getting yourself situated in the 8 to 9 o'clock hours. As things get going at 10 o'clock, we'll be up into the low 70s. And then all the festivities happening in McEwen Park for the midday, you'll be in the mid 70s and eventually pushing up into the low 80s here for the afternoon. As we go into the afternoon, we are going to see the winds pick up. Not so much across North Idaho. We will see a little bit of gustiness around Lewiston. That's about the only spot here, but we'll see gusts into the 20 mile an hour range for Spokane. We will see gusts into the 30 plus mile an hour range for places like from Moses Lake all the way up into the Omak area, and especially around Douglas County and northern Grant County from Cooley Dam down to the Cooley City area. That looks like that's where we're going to see the windiest weather, along with the perpetually windy weather that you see over in Ellensburg. So if your plans for the weekend take you that direction, this is something that you got to be really careful with, especially if you're out camping or doing something like that, when it comes to being fire safe and fire aware. 4th of July fireworks forecast. We're going to be right around 70 degrees in the greater Spokane area. Might be already be dropping into the 60s around Coeur d'Alene. Regardless, it's going to be very, very comfortable to watch the fireworks shows that are getting put together by towns and cities across our region. We continue to warm well above our average, which is now about 80 degrees. We'll be in the upper 80s on Monday. Very close to 90 degrees. It's either going to be Monday or Tuesday that we hit 90 for the first time in Spokane. Tuesday is, those numbers keep going up each day here as I get my forecasting done early in the morning. Now up to 92 for Tuesday. So, just a little warm.
0: I'd be fine with just the one 90 degree day.
1: I would too.
7: Hey,
1: I hope that holds.
7: Beggars can't be choosers here. We've been wanting warm weather, so here it is.
1: Yeah.
0: Here's your warm weather.
7: There we go.
0: Good morning, Northwest. Time is 5:51.
7: The kids are home for the summer, and you'll want to make sure that they're eating right. Coming up after the break, hear from a dietitian who has tips on healthy snacking for your entire family.
6: Monday, a JetBlue jet reported hitting a drone while landing at JFK. The FAA logs more than 100 drone sightings near airports every month. 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For a decade, top drone maker DJI blocked its drones from airports and stadiums. Early last year, DJI pulled that block. Now the drone just flashes a warning, you tap right past. Illegal flights exploded, and the Secretary of Transportation has had enough. The Fed sees more than 500 drones around World Cup cities this month alone. 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My advice, check the free Before You Fly app for every takeoff. 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
7: Welcome back. Your time right now is 5:53, and here's a look at what's new on Good Morning Northwest. Federal Reserve Chair Kevin Warsh is talking tough on inflation.
0: Warsh vowing the Fed will stabilize U.S. prices. He backs the panel's goal of 2% inflation, but its preferred gauge hit more than double that in May. The Iran war causing energy price shocks, and still Warsh is seen as fairly aligned with the president, who has demanded rate cuts. Those can drive up inflation, but the chair says that risk has declined in recent weeks.
7: Markets take a break today for the 4th of July holiday weekend. Oil prices have been rising just a bit in overnight trading, but are still well below the highs that we saw during the height of the fighting between the U.S. and Iran. Traders hoping the ceasefire holds. Brent crude, which is the international standard, is going for just over $72 a barrel.
0: The heat dome that's been sliding across the country, pushing temperatures into triple digits, also pushing the power grid. Some of the challenges this summer, unpredictable demand from big customers like new data centers and costs that could drive our bills up by 10%.
1: Looking at your forecast, yeah, it is going to feel like summer here over the next 7 days. You know, we had a lot of cool periods of weather in the month of June. July not looking so much so far.
7: Matt, thanks. Well, kids are home for the summer, and health experts say that means keeping snacks nutritious and accessible for them. Registered dietitian Shannon O'Meara with Orlando Health recommends pairing protein with fiber to keep kids full between meals. She says prepping fruits and vegetables right after grocery shopping makes healthy choices easier for families, whether they're at home or on the road.
13: How can we encourage healthy eating, not as a punishment as maybe some people think about, but really as I feel so good when I eat these foods?
7: Mira also suggests making snacks fun with themed options like ants on a log, which is, of course, celery, peanut butter, and raisins, or a snackle box filled with a variety of healthy foods. She says getting kids involved in building their own snacks teaches them the value of eating well. Ants on a log. Huge hit.
0: Fire.
7: Growing up.
0: Is a snackle box supposed to be like a tackle box?
7: But instead of bait things, you put...
0: instead of fish hooks.
7: You put...
0: snacks.
7: Well, we're just now one day away from America's big birthday. Saturday marks 250 years since America declared independence from Britain, leading to the formation of our country.
0: Big celebrations happening from coast to coast, north to south, and ABC's Karen Waugh has the details.
14: Good morning. In D.C., life-threatening temperatures in the triple digits are forcing organizers to delay or even cancel some events. If there's anything Americans can agree on, from sea to shining sea, it's that America's 250th birthday deserves all the pomp and circumstance. Plans for a nationwide celebration have been in the works for more than a decade. Leading up to this weekend, there have been a series of commemorations across the country, including a time capsule burial. President Trump also setting up what he calls the Great American State Fair on the National Mall, featuring a Ferris wheel and state exhibits. Security is tight here in Washington, including from the air, the FBI deploying anti-drone technology. And for the first time ever, a three-mile swath of the Potomac River shut down to private boats all day.
15: So we've surged over 1,000 additional people, in addition to our regular Coast Guard forces, 79 boats to 13 cities to make sure we are prepared for any contingency.
14: Part of the reason for that shutdown is security, but also for what's billed as the largest fireworks show ever. The display will blast off Saturday night from these huge barges in the Potomac River. But it all starts tonight. The Disney Celebrates America event will broadcast for 24 hours, with celebrations from Philadelphia to New Orleans to Alaska. And tonight, there's a fireworks show set to happen at Mount Rushmore, which the president will attend. Karen Hua, ABC News, Washington.
16: Good Morning Northwest. Time right now is 5:57. Here's a look what's coming up on Good Morning Northwest.
0: Nice weather means another construction project kicking off. Coming up next, we'll tell you where and when some closures will start in Spokane.
16: Plus, some 4th of July celebrations started early when fireworks caused a brush fire in Otis Orchards. The warnings from firefighters this morning. Coming up next.
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35: My name is Joel, and I came to St. Jude Children's Research Hospital in December of 1987 to be treated for osteosarcoma, which is bone cancer. We didn't know anything about St. Jude. We didn't know what they meant, or that, you know, when we got here, what we would do, how it would be taken care of. And when we arrived, we found out that my family wasn't going to have to pay for any of my treatment, not for my medicine, not for travel, not for housing, not for food. 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
0: Gray with your fireworks forecast.
1: That's right. Taking a look at what we're going to see over the next few days, which is some beautiful weather. Right now, seeing a little bit of cloud cover moving over Spokane and Coeur d'Alene. we're going to clear out as we head later on into today. Temperatures already in the 50s. We had a warmer night thanks to some of those clouds. Midday temperatures in the mid-70s and mostly sunny. Mostly sunny, and for the first time in a couple of days, or actually more than a couple of days, we're going to be back into the 80s this afternoon around Spokane and Coeur d'Alene. Know a lot of people have already kind of dispersed out to the local lakes and campsites and things, and if that is your plan later today, if you still got to do some work for your Friday, I mean, we've got some beautiful, beautiful weather here. Temperatures in the 70s for this evening. So, yeah, a great time to, play hooky if you got the chance for today. That's for sure. For July 4th, sunny, warm, and breezy, and that becomes the issue. It's enough to where we have some fire weather watches in effect for parts of the inland northwest. We'll talk about that coming up in a few minutes. And the warming trend that's going to push us into the 90s next week.
0: Matt, thanks. Medical Lake is normally one of the few places in Spokane County where people can light fireworks for the 4th, but that won't be the case this year.
16: They've been banned all day today and into tomorrow. A decision made by Fire District 3 and announced by the City of Medical Lake yesterday. The fire district says high winds and dry vegetation makes fireworks just too much of a risk. Some people commented on the city's Facebook post saying the city should be reimbursing them for the fireworks they've already bought. But others say they understand the decision.
3: It is unfortunate, but I get it. I used to be a former wildland firefighter, and one of my friends unfortunately lost his house to the Gray Fire. So there's sensitivity towards having the fireworks around, which is understandable.
16: The municipal code normally bans fireworks every day except for the 4th of July, and breaking that rule is a misdemeanor.
0: New on Good Morning Northwest, the Spokane Valley Fire Department says fireworks caused this brush fire near Otis Orchards off of East Trent last night. Started just before 7 o'clock near Star Road and Roxanne Avenue. Burned about a 75-square-foot area. Fortunately, no injuries were reported and no structures burned, but firefighters want to remind everyone personal fireworks here are illegal, put homes, neighbors, and firefighters at risk. We have new details this morning about President Trump's finances and the stock trades made during his first year back in office.
16: Our Hannah Joyce at the Breaking Now desk this morning. And Hannah, what do these reports reveal?
5: Natalie, new reports show President Trump made more than $2 billion during his first year back in office. Now, that's more than triple of what he actually reported before his return. The report credits a mix of income sources, including tens of thousands of security trades. The report also says his advisors made more than 21,000 trades on his behalf in 2025 across nearly 1,600 companies. Those trades included tech firms, defense contractors, and businesses with government contracts. But cryptocurrency brought in the biggest profits. The filing even reveals $5 million investments in six major tech companies that later became part of the administration's AI action plan. Now, what we don't know is whether those purchases happened before or after that plan rolled out.
8: I don't do anything having to do with my business. My kids run it. My son, Eric, handles it. I don't talk to him about things such as this.
5: It's important to note that Trump's financial report is 900 pages compared to former President Joe Biden, which was only 11 pages. The White House denies the president or his family engaged in conflict of interest and says they have the best interests of the American people. Reporting in studio, Hannah Joy, 4 News Now.
0: Hannah, thank you. We have an update on the car that crashed into a home Wednesday night in the Garland District. Happened around 10:30 near Monroe and Walton. Now, this is what the home looks like today. The front of the house has been boarded up, and some of the debris from the crash is still visible. And here's a look at what it looked like Wednesday night. The people living in the house were not home at the time, fortunately. SPD thinks alcohol could have been a factor, and the driver was arrested. This is still an active investigation. Another construction project is starting in Spokane.
16: Drivers should prepare for disruptions along South Stevens Street next week. It's expected to start on Monday the 6th. That project will reduce southbound traffic to a single lane between 3rd Avenue and 9th Avenue Bridge, which with work expected to wrap up by late August. The city says they'll be resurfacing the street and completing sewer and stormwater pipe replacements.
0: Also starting on Monday, crews in Post Falls will be closing the on and off ramps at the I-90 Highway 41 interchange. That work expected to take place overnight through the 9th. And during this time, crews will be finishing work on a new eastbound on ramp. Oh, it just never ends. We just keep you updated on where it's happening.
6: Exactly.
0: Good morning, Northwest. 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
16: Checking back in with meteorologist Matt Gurry this morning, heading into a gorgeous weekend, but it doesn't look very gorgeous in Snow Colony Pass.
1: No, it's another gloomy morning in the Cascades.
16: Wow.
1: Some clouds moving over here. This around the Cascades is generally going to be kind of where we see the busiest weather over the holiday weekend, and not just with a little bit of morning fog either. It's going to be about the winds that are going to be coming through those mountains on July 4th. We'll take a look at the fire weather forecast for your Independence Day coming up.
16: And still to come here on Good Morning Northwest, a former Olympic athlete faces up to 10 years in prison, accused of vandalizing the Lincoln Memorial reflecting pool. But his lawyers say the Trump administration is using him as a scapegoat. We have the new details on this story. That's next.
0: Are you looking to go see some fireworks with your family this weekend? We have all the show times you need to know. That is coming up next.
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0: Welcome back. It's 6:09. Here's a look at what's new on Good Morning Northwest. A former Olympic athlete has been indicted, accused of vandalizing the Lincoln Memorial reflecting pool.
16: Prosecutors say that David Huron pulled up a piece of the liner from the pool after President Trump spent $16 million in taxpayer money to renovate it. Now, if convicted, Huron could face up to 10 years in prison. He told ABC News that he touched a piece of loose paint in the water and insists that he's no vandal. His lawyers claim the Trump administration is trying to shift the blame for their own failures in renovating this pool.
0: Stunning images from Venezuela. A man pulled alive from the rubble of a collapsed shopping mall 8 days after the deadly earthquakes hit the country. The rescue operation took 120 hours. 2,600 people are confirmed dead, thousands still missing. The rescuers are not giving up hope.
1: Let's plan your day. Some fair weather clouds still lingering here this morning around Spokane. 56 degrees. Might break a little bit of a sweat here this afternoon as our temperatures have been steadily rising here now. And we're going to get up into the 80s here this afternoon with more 80s over the weekend. Not cool, just average tonight in the mid-50s.
16: Thanks. Well, if you're looking for a fireworks show to watch this weekend, there are plenty of options all around the inland northwest. In Coeur d'Alene, the day will start at 10 o'clock in the morning with the American Heroes Parade and then end with a fireworks show over the lake at sundown. It's supposed to be around 9:45. Then in Spokane, there's the annual celebration at Riverfront Park. It kicks off at noon tomorrow. There will be a concert by the Spokane Symphony. Things happening all day. And then the fireworks show in Spokane starts at 10 o'clock right in Riverfront Park. And in Airway Heights, there is a fireworks and drone show out at Northern Quest Casino and Resort. That also starts at 10 o'clock tonight.
0: Let the professionals handle it.
16: Exactly. Well, this weekend, America celebrates 250 years, and thousands of us will be spending the 4th in our local parks.
0: Spokane parks are nearly as old as the city itself and part of a legacy worth celebrating. Coeur d'Alene Park in Brown's Addition was the city's first. It was built on donated land in 1891. It's still a centerpiece of the neighborhood. In 1907, Spokane Parks took a bold step, hiring the famed Olmsted brothers from the East Coast to develop a park plan for Spokane. It called for grand parks, neighborhood ball fields, and special attention paid to the land alongside the Spokane River. The Olmsteds believed everyone in Spokane should be within walking distance of a park or open space.
2: All these concepts aren't new. I mean, you go back to the Olmsted report, you know, over 100 years ago, and it's the value that they saw of, you know, every neighborhood should have their park and open space, and that hasn't changed.
0: As we celebrate America's 250th, we're looking back at the park plan that defined Spokane, what was recommended, what has endured, and how that legacy will carry into the next 250 years. And you can see that story tonight on 4 News Now at 6. Every Friday, we've been doing these America 250 stories, just looking at the impacts the Inland Northwest has had on the area. It's been fascinating.
16: Yeah, there's a lot of really cool stories out of there. If you want to watch any of the reports we've done, they're all on our website or on KXY Plus.
0: Yeah, good morning, Northwest time, 6:13.
16: No doctor, no treatments, just summer. The YMCA's Camp Good Times gives kids with cancer and their siblings a free week away, funded entirely by community donations. We'll tell you all about it. It's coming up next.
0: And 4th of July excitement already showing in Riverfront Park. Summer Carnival kicking off at noon and packed with fun. We'll be right back after this commercial break.
6: 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Remember to get social with the PNW Ag Network. Check us out on Facebook, X, Instagram, as well as LinkedIn. Fire officials urging extra caution this 4th of July weekend as wildfire danger remains high across Oregon and Washington. Statewide fire restrictions are in effect on all Bureau of Land Management lands, with some areas under additional emergency closures. Officials say anyone responsible for starting a wildfire could face fines of up to $100,000, a year in prison, and be required to pay firefighting costs. Fireworks, sky lanterns, exploding targets, tracer ammunition, and steel core ammunition are all prohibited on BLM lands. Fire managers say national firefighting resources are already stretched thin, and they are asking visitors to check local restrictions before they head outdoors. As Americans celebrate Independence Day, the National Farmers Union says family farmers are getting a shrinking share of the money consumers spend on food.
7: The group says farmers now receive just under 12 cents of every food dollar. For every pound package of ground beef selling for about $6.50, the farmer's share is just $2.42. On a package of hamburger buns, growers get 9 cents. Farmers also get about 26 cents from nearly every $6 bag of potato chips and 89 cents from a package of corn on the cob. The Farmers Union says rising debt, higher production costs, and consolidation in the food industry are leaving many family farms under increasing financial pressure. I'm John McKay on the PNW Ag Network.
6: USDA is updating 32 conservation practices in a move the department says will better serve farmers, ranchers, and private forest land owners. The changes come after NRCS held more than 150 listening sessions with over 2,000 producers nationwide. Now, USDA is accepting public comments on those proposed updates through Monday, July 6th. This is the PNW Ag Network.
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16: Welcome back. Your time right now is 6:16. Every summer, the YMCA hosts a summer camp for kids who have cancer or are in remission.
0: It's called Camp Good Times, and it aims to give kids a normal summer experience away from doctor's appointments and treatment. It also allows for children to connect with others who have gone through the same difficult time as them.
13: I really do like coming to this camp because it's not just for fun. It's also to meet other kids who have, like, had cancer and, like, had this impact on their lives.
0: The camp also opened to siblings and friends of kids who have or had cancer. And thanks to donations from the community, the camp is free.
16: Oh, that's so awesome. Looks like a really fun time out there on the water, which I'm sure a lot of us are going to be.

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1: summer
0: ready to
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0: go.
1: Get you outside, enjoy the outdoors and the lovely weather that we're going to have today and tomorrow.
2: Yeah, really going to be some pretty nice stuff. Really, the one issue here is that we are going to get a little breezy in the afternoons, which is going to lead to some problems in central Washington particularly. So let's take a look outside here right now as we get started for this beautiful Friday, mid-50s in Spokane, in the upper 50s in Coeur d'Alene. Still some spots in the 40s this morning, such as Pullman, and we were in the 40s briefly in Sandpoint. We're warming back up now to 50 degrees. Really nice start here. So, yeah, if you are getting ready to maybe head out the door and head out to, you know, go to your local lake or doing some camping here later today if you got the day off, here's your temperatures for the afternoon. It's looking awesome. Temperatures in the 80s, pretty widespread across the region. We may see some spots like St. Mary's or Sandpoint fall just short around 79. Around the Camas Prairie and some of the high central panhandle mountains will only be in the middle and upper 70s, and we'll be a little warm in the Columbia Basin. Definitely want to find a body of water there. Upper 80s, and we'll be in the 90s for the 4th. Speaking of which, the combination of the warmth and some gusty winds tomorrow coming down out of the Cascades means we do have a fire weather watch here that extends across central Washington. This is going to be something to where we could see some very fast spreading wildfires, and so everybody, if you're headed to that area for recreation, if you're just going about your day, going about your weekend, just please, please be careful with the winds like this for your Saturday afternoon. As we head towards 2, 3 o'clock, especially around the Grand Coulee Dam area, we're already kind of seeing those gusts get up close to 30 miles an hour. We'll be gusting into the 20s around Spokane. So even outside of that fire weather watch area, it is still going to be a little breezy for the afternoon and into the start of the evening. And so we should all make sure we're being a little extra careful here if you haven't gotten much rain recently, which is the vast majority of us. Going into your evening, yeah, you can kind of see how things evolve here with those gusts getting up above 30 miles an hour around the Waterville Plateau with northern Grant County. Here's another look here at what we'll see for the Spokane area during the evening, slowly tapering off, but it's going to be, once again, very slow. And remember, each day we're drying out a little bit more. We're getting closer and closer to kind of where we were before we had this cool down over Hoopfest weekend at the start of this week. And so my suspicion here is the dryness levels, you know, how dry the vegetation is going to be basically right back where we were before that cool down on Tuesday or Wednesday, if not even a little bit earlier.
1: All right, so definitely be safe out there.
2: Yes, please.
1: There's going to be a lot of grilling this weekend, probably. But
2: yeah, exactly. Just want to make sure that you're, you know, clearing things out and, yeah, following the local burn restrictions.
1: Have some water nearby.
0: Matt, thanks. Good morning, Info's time right now is 6:20.
1: Well, the eyes of the sports world may be on the World Cup, but there's still baseball being played, and the Mariners had a chance to complete a 3-game sweep of the Angels last night. We'll show you if they got it done. What's next in sports?
3: You're not going to want to miss tonight's County Fair. I'm going
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1: Courage, community, common sense, hard work. They're the values that make Central Washington strong. But radicals in Olympia and Washington, D.C. are driving up costs, killing jobs, and attacking our way of life. As a mother, business owner, and daughter of a law enforcement officer, Amanda McKinney knows what working families are up against. Amanda has spent her life fighting for the people who work hard, play by the rules, and keep our communities safe. As county commissioner, Amanda backed law enforcement, fought tax hikes, defended property rights, and pushed back against costly mandates that hurt our children, farmers, and small businesses. Amanda McKinney has the courage to take on the radical politicians and win. That's why she has President Trump's complete and total endorsement. Lower costs, secure borders, stronger families. Amanda McKinney will fight alongside President Trump to protect our conservative values.
2: I'm Amanda McKinney, candidate for Congress, and I approve this message.
1: Paid for by Amanda McKinney for Washington.
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4: Sports, I'm Sam Kirk. On Wednesday, Seattle was all about the World Cup with that classic between Belgium and Senegal, forcing the series finale between the Mariners and Angels to be extended towards Thursday. Walbert Urena was on the hill for L.A. in this one, facing off against Bryce Miller. Both pitchers had it going. Urena was 6 Ks in 5 2/3 innings, and Bryce Miller was cruising, too. He had 8 Ks and 7 innings of work tonight, but Urena had a no-hitter going into this part of the 6th until J.P. Crawford, and this is 1,000th career Major League game, comes in clutch as he doubles to the gap in right center field to break up the no-hitter there for Urena. And Urena would have more trouble in this inning, walking Cal Raleigh with the bases loaded here. That brings around Crawford to come in and score, giving the M's a 1-0 lead. And to end it, Wade Meckler grounds out to short for the Angels there. Mariners win this one 1-0, take this series a clean 3-game sweep, and now advance 45-43 on the season. Seattle now shares the same exact record as the Texas Rangers atop of that NL West division. Moving along, Seattle Seahawks star wideout and reigning offensive player of the year, Jaxon Smith-Njigba, earned a nomination for the 2026 ESPY Awards. The Seahawks, alongside other teams like the Dodgers, Indiana football, the New York Knicks earned a nod for the best team. And Smith-Njigba also earned a nomination for the best NFL player, along with Myles Garrett, Drake May, and Matt Stafford. Former Seattle running back legend Sean Alexander is the only former Seahawk ESPY winner for best NFL player, taking home that award in the 2005 season. We'll have tons of more sports coverage for you guys throughout the day, and make sure to stay tuned for all that world coverage recap here as we head into the weekend. But for now, that's all the time we have here in sports.
5: Are you picking JSN one of one in fantasy?
6: I don't know what any of those words mean besides JSN. What? Sorry.
5: Never mind. Forget it. Good morning, Northwest. Time 6:26.
6: These are words I do know, though. Taylor Swift and Travis Kelce are reportedly already married, and tonight, 1,000 guests descend on Madison Square Garden for the celebration of the year. We'll tell you everything we know coming up.
5: Plus, July 4th sales are here, and Consumer Reports says the best bargains are going to be in mattresses, large appliances, outdoor furniture. How to make most of those deals just ahead. But before we head to break, here's your first look at what's coming up on Good Morning America at 7.
7: In this morning's GMA First Look, inside Taylor Swift and Travis Kelce's massive gift to charity.
8: It's a little bit of disbelief because you don't get that kind of a phone call every day.
7: The couple donating a whopping $26 million spread across 20 charities from coast to coast. And this morning, GMA's talking to some of the deserving recipients, like City Harvest in New York City.
8: We are super honored to be among the organizations that Taylor and Travis have chosen to support during really amazing week for them.
7: And after school all-stars.
9: This is a transformative gift, and it will set the After School All-Stars in New York and in Cleveland in such a way that we'll be able to both be around for much longer and serve more students.
7: And coming up at 7 a.m., we'll have much more on Taylor Swift, Travis Kelce, and that massive Madison Square Garden celebration. With your GMA First Look, I'm Sophie Fleck, ABC News, New York.

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3: 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The Dow Jones has gained 550 points to 52,215. The S&P 500 is up 50 to 7,415. And the NASDAQ is up 185 points to 25,770. 10-year treasuries are at 4.4%. Taking a look at commodities, crude oil's trading at $70 a barrel. The price of gold is at $4,030 an ounce, while silver is at $59.50 an ounce. Soft white wheat's quoted at $6.40 a bushel. And finally, Apple stock has gained about $5 this morning and is now trading at $299 a share. 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Have a great morning.
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10: Selena Gomez that are all getting ready for this event. And Stevie Nicks will reportedly be among the performers. Sources say that guests are expected to begin arriving at Madison Square Garden around 3 o'clock today, and the party will go until 4 a.m. tomorrow. I can't imagine the stories of the party like that.
11: That much dancing would hurt my feet till 4 a.m.
10: Try it in heels. Not fun. Good morning, Northwest. Thanks for starting your day with us. I'm Natalie Grant.
11: And I'm Rob King. Today's finally Friday, July 3rd.
12: Happy birthday.
13: Yeah, we certainly will. You know how when you go to a wedding and you see the bride and groom for maybe like 60 seconds? And when you're at a big wedding, now add 1,000 people. Just imagine how that goes. You ain't gonna chat with anybody in the wedding party. How that's going. Your current conditions, we're seeing a little bit of cloud cover, but you know what? It's fine. We're having a beautiful day today. 56 degrees. We've got a great afternoon lined up for you with temperatures in the 80s in Spokane for the first time in a few days here. So, yeah, we're waving goodbye to the mid-70s, below average temperatures. We go just 1 degree above average, so right about average here for Spokane today. Our average now on the 3rd of July is 80 degrees. So we're back to summer, that's for sure. Certainly feeling like it. We look off into the Pacific. You've got a storm system there right off of the kind of coast of the peninsula of Alaska and BC. That's going to be moving across Canada here as we go through the weekend. We are going to be just sideswiped enough by this that we are going to see the winds begin to increase on Saturday. And that's why there is a fire weather watch. We've been talking about this a little bit all week. Figure we would have some sort of weather alert from our friends at the Weather Service. And that's exactly what we've got. That fire weather watch will begin tomorrow, midday, and then go into the evening for central Washington. So please be careful out there. We'll talk a little bit more about these winds and the heat that's coming behind it after this.
11: America turns 250 tomorrow, and retailers are rolling out some of their biggest bargains to celebrate. So whether your plan is to peruse the aisles at your favorite stores or scan the sales from the comfort of your couch, Consumer Reports says there are plenty ways to save.
1: Grab some sunscreen and get fired up because July's price cuts are coming in hot.
12: With July 4th, we always see big sales on large appliances and mattresses, especially off of the back of Amazon Prime Day. A lot of those sale prices will linger.
1: If you'll be celebrating the nation's birthday by shopping for a mattress, Consumer Reports recommends focusing on comfort and support rather than brand hype, and says shoppers shouldn't be afraid to negotiate, especially in stores. If you'll be taking advantage of the many sales on large appliances, CR says there are more ways to maximize your savings. Bundle multiple appliances, check for price matches, and consider floor models or open box items with minor cosmetic flaws.
12: You'll also see a lot of sales on other items like outdoor things, patio umbrellas, grills, outdoor fireplaces.
1: In its labs, Consumer Reports testers say the best patio umbrellas coupled with the right weighted bases can withstand breezes and be tilted as the sun moves. But if you're hoping to get a deal on a new grill, CR says you may have to act fast.
12: Over the last couple of years, I've seen fewer and fewer options actually go on sale. So if you do see a good price on a grill, your best bet is to grab it as quickly as possible because it might not be there tomorrow.
1: Gas is convenient, charcoal adds smoky flavor, and pellet models offer versatility and temperature control. The best models in CR's ratings are built to last, preheat quickly, have a wide temperature range, and most importantly, they cook evenly. And what's better than saving a little green while celebrating the red, white, and blue?
10: So obviously we're at the start of the month here.
14: Yes.
10: Is there anything that is recommended for people to do right now just as we're getting started here?
11: Yeah, what Consumer Reports says is that there's already back to school sales going on. I know you don't want to think about it already, but it says if families get a head start now, they can kind of spread out some of those supply shopping and not have to wait until the end of the year and spend a whole lot more.
10: I know, getting started now, it's just wild to think about.
11: Kids are not thrilled.
10: No, and probably neither are parents. Rob, thanks. Well, firefighters from across Spokane came together to train as one regional tech rescue team yesterday, focused on trench rescues. Firefighters say a trench rescue is among some of the most dangerous for both the victim and the firefighters. They become tricky just because of how heavy the dirt can be, weighing up to 3,000 pounds per cubic yard. They also say that soil can shift quickly and without warning.
15: One of the biggest hazards is the walls of the trench actually caving in, whether that be on a construction worker or a child playing near a trench that they were not supposed to.
10: Now, these annual training days focus on seamless teamwork between the three separate districts, learning the same strategies and working with the same equipment. The specialized training unit is also trained to respond to highly dangerous emergencies using these advanced skill sets and technology. The tech rescue team also supports Stevens, Ponderay, Lincoln, and Whitman counties. Construction is getting started on the downtown Spokane Zip Line. Micah Moon, the company that's in charge of this whole thing, hopes that it will open later this summer or even into early fall. The 1,400-foot zip line will run from the Place of Truth Plaza behind City Hall, go under the Monroe Street Bridge, and end in Red Band Park. Micah Moon says it hopes to have a clearer timeline of when the zip line will be open in a few weeks. The company will fully fund this project and maintain it after the zip line opens. I have an Alexander Cohen Yarts live in the morning.
11: Oh, I can see it now.
10: Live camera, tying the zip line image in my head that I'm looking forward to a lot.
11: Book it. Tune in.
10: While the 4th of July fireworks can be exciting for humans, they can be a little scary for our pets.
11: The American Kennel Club says more animals go missing on the 4th of July than any other day. And to avoid that, experts suggest that fur parents consult with their vets. You also can put as many walls as possible between their animals and the noise. Experts say tiring out or distracting a pet with activities can also help. Now, you have a couple pets at home. Do you have a special plan for them?
10: They all are pretty... I mean, Winnie, my dog, she'll hear a boom and maybe get a little question, but they're all pretty chill, which I appreciate a lot.
11: That's good.
10: I know. Good morning, Northwest. Time right now is 6:38. Meanwhile, Matt's dogs will be in T-shirts tonight.
14: Yeah, one of them will be. Aww. He's a big listener.
10: Sweet boy.
14: I know. He is. He is a sweet boy. So, yeah, that'll help Matt a little bit. And, you know, there'll be some CBDs.
11: There you go.
10: Yeah, those will help, too.
14: That's for sure. Taking a look at what's going to be a beautiful Friday. After the weekend, we're headed back to work. It's going to be a little hot out there. We'll take a look at that coming up.
11: If you're likely among the millions firing up the grill this week, and after the break, we have a recall alert on an important tool in your arsenal.
10: Plus, the couple caught climbing the Empire State Building is now facing some federal charges. We'll tell you what they are accused of coming up after this commercial break.
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10: 41 in news for your health. When you have insomnia, the last thing you need is someone making it worse.
11: And that's why a sleep tracker isn't always the best idea. With more, here's ABC's Michelle Franzen.
24: 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And if you lay awake on a regular basis, talk to your doctor. With this Medical Minute, I'm Michelle Franzen.
11: Now, a recall alert could affect your 4th of July. Conair recalling about 1.7 million Cuisinart grill brushes. The Consumer Product Safety Commission says the metal wire bristles can detach from certain models, stick to the grill or food. And it says at least three people have reported swallowing bristles. Conair says retailers offered the brushes between June of 2009 and March of this year.
13: Hold on a second. Conair, like the hairdryer people?
10: I found that out too.
11: They must own Cuisinart? I'll look it up. I'll get back to you.
13: 56 degrees. We're seeing partly cloudy skies. That's an interesting combo for a conglomeration. Breaking a sweat, 80 degree temperatures, and we're just getting warmer after that, heading into the weekend. So you know what? Couple of lake days. I think that's a good idea. Not cool, just average for this evening with the heat rising through the weekend.
10: I'm glad I wasn't the only one who was confused by that. Thanks. The two climbers who scaled the spire of the Empire State Building were arraigned on felony charges in New York yesterday. Angelino Nicolau and Ivan Kunitsov face charges including burglary, reckless endangerment, and criminal mischief. They were released under court supervision and now have another court date in late August. The pair also appeared to get engaged while they were at the top of the Empire State Building. Kunitsov reportedly told police he wanted to do something special for his engagement. It's definitely a special thing to do. Apparently a picnic wasn't enough for her. It's still unclear how the pair were able to climb to the top of the building. I think he's just setting the bar too high for other guys out there.
11: Yeah, that's hard.
10: I don't know if you can beat that.
11: No. Also, I looked it up. Conair has owned Cuisinart since 1989.
10: Oh, there you go. The more you know.
11: Now it's owned by private equity.
10: Oh. Good morning, Northwest. Time right now is 6:44.
11: And it's going to be a warm weekend. You'll probably be looking to cool off a little bit. And coming up next, we'll tell you where you can take advantage of a free swim day around town.

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12: Welcome back. It's 6:47. To celebrate America's birthday, admission to the Cheney Aquatic Center will be free, and the supplies for both swim sessions. There's also going to be hot dogs, drinks, and sweet treats for everyone to enjoy. So a little swim and barbecue.
13: Yeah.
12: Very nice.
13: Sounds like a lot of fun. And a lot of people are going to be trying to cool off this weekend. Let's take a live look outside this morning. A beautiful start to our day. Heading into a gorgeous stretch here for a little while. If you're wanting the summertime feeling, you're definitely getting it this week.
14: Oh, yeah. Full summery experience, that's for sure. Mm-hmm. And I think with a little bit of ups and downs right in the month of June, I think a lot of people are kind of waiting for the consistency.
13: Yeah.
14: Well, it feels like things are going to be a lot more consistent here as we head into July. We started off first 2 days of the month with some blue boxes here in our calendar. Below average high temperatures, 74 on the first, 75 yesterday. We cut all that out today, and we get into warmer weather. And that starts off with on Saturday, we'll be in the mid-80s. We'll be in the low 80s today and staying in the mid-80s through Sunday. Some great summer weather, great time to be outside, out by the water here, all those things that people love to do on the 4th of July. You got great weather for it. You do want to stay fire aware here because we are going to be a little breezy on Saturday and windy in central Washington. This is going to be far from the hottest July 4th we've ever had. I mean, we were 99 degrees on the 4th. Back in 1970, we had lows in the low 40s in the late 90s. July overall, though, was one of our fastest warming months here in the Spokane area, about 6 degrees warmer than we were just a few decades ago, about 50 years ago. American Heroes Parade for this afternoon tomorrow morning. I'm getting ahead of myself here. It's because the holiday weekend feels like it started already. In Coeur d'Alene, we'll be in the 70s as that parade gets going. We'll be in the 60s as you are headed to downtown Coeur d'Alene, and we'll be in the 70s for the festivities out of McEwen Park afterwards. Wind gusts for your Saturday afternoon. Where this fire weather watch is across Grant County, especially northern Grant County, around the Grand Coulee Dam area, around the Columbia River, Douglas County, and then coming off of Wenatchee and around the Lake Chelan area. I think that's where we're going to see the strongest winds. That's where we really need to be careful, because when you talk about those kind of 25, 35 mile an hour wind gusts. That's when things get a little scary up there, when we see new fires pop up. For 4th of July fireworks forecast, right about 70 degrees as we get into that kind of 10 o'clock time frame and where everybody's lighting things up here in our cities and towns across the region. We're going to be in the low 90s by the time we get to Tuesday. So, yeah, full summer experience. It's going to be a little hot out there for the start of the work week. We'll be right back.
1: Good morning. 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The Dow Jones has gained 550 points to 52,215. The S&P 500 is up 50 to 7,415. And the NASDAQ is up 185 points to 25,770. 10-year treasuries are at 4.4%. Taking a look at commodities, crude oil's trading at $70 a barrel. The price of gold is at $4,030 an ounce, while silver is at $59.50 an ounce. Soft white wheat's quoted at $6.40 a bushel. And finally, Apple stock has gained about $5 this morning and is now trading at $299 a share. Learn how to retire with Altmaier by visiting altmaierfinancial.com, where you can find times this weekend to join Dave on Altmaier Financial Radio. 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Have a great morning.
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13: Take on your Friday and your weekend in the morning sprint.
12: We have clear blue skies on deck for you today. Meteorologist Matt Gray has your forecast.
13: And a new construction project starts in Spokane Monday. We'll tell you what you need to do to prepare.
12: But first, Medical Lake, normally one of the few places in Spokane County where people can light fireworks for the 4th of July. But that won't be the case this year. They've been banned all day today and tomorrow, and that decision made by Fire District 3, announced by the City of Medical Lake yesterday. The Fire District says high winds, dry vegetation makes fireworks too much of a fire risk. And some people commented on the city's Facebook post saying the city should reimburse them for the fireworks that they've already bought. But others say they understand the decision, and breaking the rule is a misdemeanor.
14: Here's your forecast for our Friday. If you already got the day off, it's going to be a great one. A little bit of cloud cover here this morning. That will fade away here in the late morning hours. Temperatures will roll up into the 70s and be there for the midday. We are going to break into the 80s for the first time in a few days around Spokane and Coeur d'Alene. So your late afternoon is going to be just a little warm.
13: We have an update this morning on the car that crashed into a home Wednesday night in the Garland District. It happened around 10:30 near Monroe and Walton. That was a look at what the home looked like yesterday, and the house, the front of the house had been boarded up and some of the debris from the crash was still visible. This is what the scene was on Wednesday night. The people living in the house were not home at the time of the crash. SPD thinks that alcohol could have been a factor, but this is still an active investigation.
12: A construction project starting in Spokane. Drivers should prepare for disruptions along South Stevens Street next week. Expected to start on Monday the 6th. And the project will reduce southbound traffic to a single lane between 3rd Avenue and the 9th Avenue Bridge, with work expected to wrap up by late August. The city says they'll be resurfacing the street and completing sewer and stormwater replacements.
13: Also starting Monday's cruise in Post Falls will be closing one of the on and off ramps at the I-90 Highway 41 interchange. Work is expected to take place overnight through the 9th. During this time, crews will be finishing work on a new eastbound on-ramp.
12: Every summer, the YMCA hosts a summer camp for children who have cancer or are in remission. It's called Camp Good Times, and it aims to give kids a normal summer experience, away from doctor's appointments and treatment. It also allows for children to connect with others who have gone through the same difficult time as them. The camp's open to siblings also, and friends of the kids who have or had cancer. And thanks to donations from the community, the camp is free.
13: Firefighters from across Spokane came together to train as one regional tech rescue team yesterday, focused on trench rescues. Firefighters say a trench rescue is among the most dangerous for the victim and the firefighters. They become tricky just because of how heavy the dirt can be. These annual training days focus on seamless teamwork between three separate districts, learning some of the same strategies and working with the same equipment. The tech rescue team also supports Stevens, Ponderay, Lincoln, and Whitman counties.
12: If you're looking for a fireworks show to watch this weekend, there are plenty of options around the Inland Northwest. In Coeur d'Alene, the day will start at 10 with the American Heroes Parade and with a fireworks show over the lake. In Spokane, there's the annual celebration at Riverfront Park, along with a concert by the Spokane Symphony. And in Airway Heights, there's a fireworks and drone show at Northern Quest Resort and Casino starting at 10.
13: This weekend, America celebrates 250 years, and thousands of us will be spending our 4th in local parks. Spokane parks are nearly as old as the city itself, part of a legacy worth celebrating. As we celebrate America's 250th, we are looking back at the park plan that defined Spokane, what was recommended, what has endured, and how that legacy will carry into the next 250 years. You can see that story tonight on 4 News Now at 6 o'clock.
12: Oh, we've been doing these America 250s leading up to the 4th of July tomorrow, and you can watch them all on KXLY Plus. 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
13: Fun. And we'll be back with a final check of weather with meteorologist Matt Gray. That's coming up right after this commercial break.
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1: From ABC News, I'm Sherry Preston. Tens of millions of Americans are getting out of town today. AAA says 72 million people will be taking trips of at least 50 miles from home or more this weekend. And of those, 61 million will be in their cars. ABC Transportation Correspondent Gio Benitez with more.
2: Those roads, they're going to be packed. The worst time to drive today, keep this in mind, between noon and 7 p.m. Just try to stay off the roads at those times if you can. Head out before 11 this morning to avoid that traffic. As far as gas, the national average stands at $3.83 a gallon. The good news is that's down 46 cents from a month ago, but it's the highest since 2022.
1: Something else that's high this weekend, the temperatures, as that heat dome continues bubbling up over the eastern half of the country.
3: Across America, ER visits spiking. The CDC reporting a 36 times increase in heat-related illness reports in the Midwest this week.
1: ABC Sam Champion, some America 250 plans have been either canceled or moved to later hours because of the heat. Iran holding 6 days of funeral ceremonies and processions for its former supreme leader. ABC's Britt Clennett says it's still unclear whether the new supreme leader, Ali Khamenei's son, Mujtaba, will be there.
4: The secretary of the organizing committee, he said that any decision on whether Mujtaba will attend would be announced by the officers of the supreme leader. And really, you know, any appearance by Mujtaba, it would add to this being a moment of resilience for the Iranian regime and really send a message that the regime managed to maintain its strength and unity despite this war.
1: There's been no evidence of any of the damage of the National Mall reflecting pool was caused by vandals, but U.S. Attorney Jeanine Pirro this week announced a charge against three-time Olympian David Hearn. She says he ripped the bottom of the pool up with his hands. Hearn's attorney says he simply touched a piece of the coating that was already partially detached. You're listening to ABC News.
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1: Police in North Lauderdale, Florida, are investigating the death of Bart DiGuglielmo, shot in a Walmart parking lot by another driver, says ABC's Matt Rivers.
6: Authorities say the altercation started about 5 minutes earlier, with the two drivers fighting over a parking spot. DiGuglielmo then parked his car, partially blocking the spot, and walked into the store. Witnesses say the woman then managed to slip into the spot anyway. The woman is then seen getting out of her car, phone in one hand, gun in the other, yelling at DiGuglielmo, who appears to be yelling back.
1: This 4th of July, coinciding with the first anniversary of the deadly flash floods in Texas Hill Country, ABC's Jim Ryan with more from Dallas.
7: The flood-damaged cars and buildings have been cleared away, but the emotional healing is more complicated.
8: Some people might be like, I'm ready to process immediately. Some people aren't.
7: Jocelyn Shamara Barrera is a mental health counselor in Central Texas. Events planned for the weekend in the flood zone are meant to help.
8: Sometimes that's a lot of what people need, is just being together with other folks.
7: To celebrate the nation's birthday and remember the 137 people who died in the flood of 2025. Jim Ryan, ABC News in Dallas-Fort Worth.
1: The couple who climbed to the top of the Empire State Building spire this week now facing felony charges that could land them eventually behind bars. Some think Taylor Swift and Travis Kelce are already married this morning, and that they did it in an intimate setting last night at Madison Square Garden ahead of today's big garden party with at least 1,000 guests. Sherry Preston, ABC News.
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11: Northwest, the America's 250 celebrations are underway ahead of holiday weekend. But if you plan on lighting off fireworks in Medical Lake, think again. The city under a fireworks ban today and tomorrow, citing high winds and dry conditions. What you need to know.
12: And things are heating up for the 4th of July. Everything you need to know for planning out your holiday weekend.
13: And the president said he is walled off from his finances, but new financial disclosures show his advisors trade millions in stocks tied with companies with the federal government contracts. We're taking a look at the full picture coming up. Live on KXLY Plus and 4 News Now, you're watching Good Morning Northwest. Thanks for starting your day with us. I'm Natalie Grant.
11: And I'm Rob King. It is Friday, July 3rd, and meteorologist Matt Gray in with a look at your weekend forecast.
12: And if the weekend has already started for you, well, hey, welcome to the weekend. It is a bit of a warm start, certainly compared to the last couple of mornings where we were down in the 40s. We got a cool looking sunrise going on in Spokane right now, reflecting off the bottom of those clouds. 55 in Spokane. We're at 55 as well in Coeur d'Alene. And that cloud cover at times is going to stick around here for at least the through the mid-morning. So expecting partly cloudy skies through about 8 or 9 o'clock. Temperatures will slowly warm up about 10 degrees from where they are now into the 60s. We'll see in the afternoon lots of sunshine, and for the first time officially here in a few days, we're going to be up into the 80s in the greater Spokane area with some pretty pleasant conditions for your evening as well. So like I said, if you are having the day off here, maybe who you work for is observing the day today and you got the day off, it's a great day to start. Get out to the lake, get out to spending some time outdoors, because it's a beautiful weekend to do so. Now, there are a little bit of complications for July 4th itself. Warm and breezy conditions are going to be rolling in here. We already know about the warmth. That's not going anywhere. But the breeziness has triggered a fire weather watch in north central Washington. So between that and the possibility of 90 degree temperatures after the holiday weekend, we've got more than a few things to talk about in your full forecast coming up.
11: All right, Matt, thanks. Well, Medical Lake, normally one of the few places in Spokane County where people can light fireworks for the 4th of July. But that won't be the case this year.
13: They've been banned all day. They will be banned, rather, all day today and into tomorrow. That decision made by the Fire District 3 and announced by the city of Medical Lake yesterday. The fire district says high winds and dry vegetation make fireworks just too much of a fire risk. Some people commented on the city's Facebook post saying the city should reimburse them then for the fireworks they've already bought. But others say they understand this decision.
14: It is unfortunate, but I get it. I used to be a former wildland firefighter, and one of my friends unfortunately lost his house to the Gray Fire. So there's sensitivity towards having the fireworks around, which is understandable.
13: The municipal code normally bans fireworks every day, except for the 4th of July, and breaking the rules this year is a misdemeanor.
11: The Spokane Valley Fire Department says fireworks caused this brush fire in Otis Orchards off of East Trent last night. Started just before 7 p.m. near Star Road and Roxanne Avenue. Burned about a 75-square-foot area. Fortunately, no injuries were reported and no structures burned. But firefighters want to remind everyone that personal fireworks are illegal and put homes, neighbors, and firefighters at risk. We have new details this morning about President Trump's finances and the stock trades made during his first year back in office.
13: Hannah Joyce at the Breaking Now desk for us this morning. And Hannah, what do these reports reveal today?
15: Natalie, new reports show President Trump made more than $2 billion during his first year back in office. Now, that's more than triple of what he actually reported before returning to the White House. The report credits a mix of income sources, including tens of thousands of security trades. It also shows the president's advisors did more than 21,000 trades on his behalf back in 2025, involving nearly 1,600 companies. Those trades touch tech firms, defense contractors, and companies that hold government contracts. But cryptocurrency was the biggest actor. The president even purchased $5 million worth of stocks in six major tech companies that his administration later included in its AI action plan.
16: I don't do anything having to do with my business. My kids run it. My son, Eric, handles it. I don't talk to him about things such as this.
15: The financial report is 900 pages compared to former president, Joe Biden, which was only 11 pages. The White House denies the president or his family engaged in conflict of interest and says they have the best interests of the American people. Reporting in studio, Hannah Joy, 4 News Now.
11: Hannah, thank you. We have an update now on the car that crashed into a home Wednesday night in the Garland District. It happened around 10:30 near Monroe and Walton. Now, this is what the home looks like today. The front of the house has been boarded up, and some of the debris from the crash is still visible. And here's what it looked like last night. The people living in the home were not home at the time of the crash, and SPD thinks alcohol could have been a factor. This is still an active investigation. Another construction project is starting in Spokane.
13: Drivers should prepare for disruptions along South Stevens Street starting next week. It's expected to start on Monday, the 6th. That project will reduce southbound traffic to a single lane between 3rd Avenue and 9th Avenue Bridge, which with work expected to wrap up by late August. The city says they'll be resurfacing the street and completing sewer and stormwater pipe replacements.
11: Also starting on Monday, crews in Post Falls will be closing the on and off ramps at the I-90 Highway 41 interchange. That work expected to take place overnight through the 9th. And during this time, crews will be finishing work on a new eastbound ramp. Oh, always fun. Keep your eyes peeled when construction projects are happening.
13: Seems to never end.
11: Good morning, Northwest Times, 5:06.
13: Let's check back in with meteorologist Matt Gray this morning. He's taking a look at our forecast for today. And it's going to be a lot of people are off already celebrating the 4th of July today, and it's going to be a nice day for it.
12: It's going to be an awesome day. Temperatures up into the 80s here, so maybe if you're trying to dip a toe in one of the local lakes here, it's going to feel, it's still going to be pretty cold, but you know what? Temperatures of the 80s going to make it a little bit more palatable to deal with. Hey, be careful out there, not just today, but tomorrow, as we are going to see our winds start to pick up for July 4th. We're talking about fire weather alerts in the region after this.
13: And still to come here on Good Morning Northwest, a former Olympic athlete faces up to 10 years in prison, accused of vandalizing the Lincoln Memorial reflecting pool. But his lawyers say the Trump administration is just using him as a scapegoat. The latest on this story next.
11: And are you looking to go see some fireworks with your family this weekend? We have all the fireworks show times you need to know. That's coming up next.
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7: Welcome back. It's almost 5:10. Here's a look at what's new on Good Morning Northwest. A former Olympic athlete has been indicted, accused of vandalizing the Lincoln Memorial reflecting pool.
8: Prosecutors say that David Huron pulled a piece of the liner from the pool after President Trump spent $16 million in taxpayer money to renovate it. If convicted, Huron could face up to 10 years in prison. Now, he told ABC News that he touched a piece of the loose paint in the water, but insists that he's no vandal. His lawyers claim the Trump administration is trying to shift the blame for their own failures renovating this pool.
7: Stunning images from Venezuela. A man pulled out alive from the rubble of a collapsed shopping mall 8 days after deadly earthquakes hit that country. The rescue operation took 120 hours. 2,600 people are confirmed dead, thousands still missing, but rescuers not giving up hope.
9: We are having a pretty spectacular sunrise here around the Spokane area with a sunrise reflecting off the clouds. Now reflecting off the Spokane Arena here this morning. 55 degrees, definitely a lot warmer than the last couple of mornings. You might break a little bit of a sweat this afternoon. We are going to be back into the 80s, pretty widespread across the region, including our first reading in several days officially in the climate record for Spokane out of the airport. Not cool, just average as we drop down into the mid-50s again tonight.
8: Matt, thanks. Well, if you're looking for a fireworks show to watch this weekend, there are plenty of options all around the inland northwest. Here's just a few of them. In Coeur d'Alene, the day will start at 10 o'clock with the American Heroes Parade and end with a fireworks show over the lake. It starts at sundown around 9:45. Then in Spokane, of course, there's the annual celebration at Riverfront Park with a concert by the Spokane Symphony. The big market kicks off at noon tomorrow. Fireworks in Spokane, that show is set to start at 10 o'clock in Riverfront Park. And in Airway Heights, there's a fireworks and drone show over at Northern Quest Casino, and that is also set to start at 10 o'clock. And of course, this weekend, America celebrates 250 years, and thousands of people will spend the 4th in our local parks.
7: Spokane parks are nearly as old as the city itself, part of a legacy worth celebrating. Coeur d'Alene Park in Brown's Addition was the city's first. Built on donated land in 1891, it's still a centerpiece of the neighborhood. In 1907, Spokane Parks took a bold step, hiring the famed Olmsted brothers from the East Coast to develop a park plan for Spokane. It's called for grand parks, neighborhood ball fields, and special attention paid to the land alongside the Spokane River. The Olmsteds believed everyone in Spokane should be within walking distance of a park or open space.
10: All these concepts aren't new. I mean, you go back to the Olmsted report, you know, over 100 years ago, and it's the value that they saw of, you know, every neighborhood should have their park and open space, and that hasn't changed.
7: As we celebrate America's 250th, we're looking back at the park plan that defined Spokane, what was recommended, what is endured, and how that legacy will carry into the next 250 years. And you can see that story tonight on 4 News Now at 6. We've been doing these America 250 stories leading up to the 4th of July every Friday. You can watch them all on KXLY+.
8: And they've done some pretty cool pieces.

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1: No doctor appointments, no treatments, just summer. The YMCA Camp Good Times gives kids with cancer and their siblings a free week away, funded entirely by community donations. We'll tell you all about it. It's coming up after the break.
0: And 4th of July excitement already showing in Riverfront Park. A little light out there, but you can see America 250 lit up there on the clock tower in Riverfront Park. Plus, Summer Carnival kicks off at noon tomorrow, packed with summer fun. We'll be right back after this break.
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3: 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So how will decisions made in Olympia impact growers across the Evergreen State? Remember to stay informed 24/7 by visiting pnwag.net. Now that we're moving into the heart of summer and the heat will soon be here, sugar beet growers need to be on the lookout for Cercospora. Ryan Heumann with Corteva Agriscience notes that if left untreated, this foliar disease will have an impact on tonnage at harvest.
4: Start to see it appear in small little spots, lesions. Then every time you get a water or high humidity event, it continues to drive that disease to essentially, you know, produce more spots and leaf spotting. It'll start to like defoliate the leaf tissue, which is really bad because that sugar beet is trying to use those resources and put that carbohydrates and sugars to the root, right? So when you lose that foliar tissue, the plant has to use those stored up energy from the root and then to put it on new leaves.
3: Now, to help growers fight Cercospora and protect the quality of this year's crop, Corteva Agriscience has Verpixo. 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
4: That's the active ingredient, and that's where we're targeting when we spray and apply Verpixo to the sugar beet plant. We're targeting that specific target site to prevent that Cercospora from, you know, kind of essentially, you know, taking root and then just more disease from developing.
3: Heumann says extensive testing shows Verpixo is tank mix compatible with many other commonly used crop protection products, helping growers maximize application efficiency and resistance management. 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We'll have more for you there. 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
3: Welcome back. Your time right now is 5:16. Every summer, the YMCA hosts a summer camp for children who have cancer or are in remission.
4: It's called Camp Good Times, and it aims to give kids a normal summer experience away from doctor's appointments and treatment. It also allows for children to connect with others who have gone through the same difficult time as them.
5: I really do like coming to this camp because it's not just for fun. It's also to meet other kids who have, like, had cancer and, like, had this impact on their lives.
4: The camp is also open to siblings and friends of the kids who have had cancer. And thanks to donations from the community, the camp is free.
3: Oh, that's so awesome.
4: Lovely to see.
3: Love to see. It looks like they're having a lot of fun and got some good weather for them. Let's take a live look outside this morning. Where we're seeing some beautiful weather this morning. This is a live look at Riverfront Park. The calm before the excitement.
4: About as clear as you can get.
3: Yeah, it looks absolutely gorgeous out there. And Matt, this is going to be just a picture-perfect weekend, and it's already starting off that way.
6: Yeah, exactly. I mean, we're having a great start to the morning here. It's a little bit warmer than it was the last couple of mornings as well. No 40s on the board here.
4: All right.
6: And we're just going to keep getting warmer as we go through the weekend and into early next week. So if you like the warm, this is going to be a forecast for you. If you don't, or maybe your air conditioner is having a little bit of issues, this might not be your favorite forecast. Regardless, hey, it's summertime. This is what we got. Really beautiful sunrise here from Steptoe Butte with the skies being clear now across the Palouse after some cloudy conditions overnight. It's nice to see. We always want that weather to be just picture perfect right this time of the year, particularly this particular weekend, any of those weekends around July 4th. And I tell you what, we're really lucking out this time, especially because, you know, in other parts of the country, they are scorching, scorching hot. And we're just getting a little bit warm. 55 in Spokane right now. It's 58 in Coeur d'Alene. We're still in the 40s in Pullman and low 50s in Colville. Taking a look here at the big kind of issue that you got to pay attention to here, especially if you are doing a little bit of recreation in any of these areas in central Washington. Dry and windy with rapid fire spread likely with strong winds coming down from the Cascades and across central Washington where this fire weather watch is in effect. And this basically goes from the Othello area through Grant County, across the Waterville Plateau and into the Colville Reservation, Omak, and then all the way up to Oroville as well, with the winds coming right down the river here as they begin to pick up into your Saturday afternoon. So once again, this is not for today. This is for Saturday, but you will see a little increase in winds that will be a little noticeable for this afternoon as well. So first of all, let's take a look at some of those winds. We're kind of looking more towards kind of the northern side of Grant County, I think, and then around the Douglas County area, around Lake Chelan, into the Grand Coulee area as well to see those strongest winds where we could see gusts over 30 miles an hour, maybe even a stray gust up to around 40. We all know, and when you start to get into that 30-plus range, now you're talking about something that is extremely difficult for firefighters to deal with. So let's not make their job any harder than what it already has been so far this season and what it might be as well through the July 4th weekend, which always seems to be busy for them. I mean, you look here towards 6:30, 7 o'clock, winds actually increasing across central Washington, finally starting to drop a little bit towards 10, 11 p.m., but still a little gusty. Same goes for around the Spokane and Coeur d'Alene area. Certainly not as windy as that, but this afternoon you'll see 5 to 10 mile-an-hour winds with the occasional gust up to around 15 or 16. Then going into tomorrow, it will be noticeably windier. As you can see here, by the time we get to 10 or 11 in the morning, we're already seeing gusts into the 20s, and that will continue on through at least sunset before things start to drop down just a little bit in the evening and overnight. So a breezy 4th of July. Just please practice some good fire safety there. for Sunday, mid-80s, calmer winds. We're in the 90s either Monday or Tuesday. Tuesday is going to be the hottest day. Keep slowly rising those Tuesday temperatures. That's what I've been doing over the last 3 days. We'll see how the weekend plays out there. But yeah, look at a little hot.
3: That's, if you want a summertime forecast, there you go.
6: Man. That's it. Yeah, exactly.
0: That's perfect for though running out of water park, sprinklers. It's going to be great.
6: Yeah, definitely finding a body of water might be a good idea early next week.
3: All right, Matt, thank you so much. Good morning, Northwest. Time right now is 5:21.
4: The eyes of the sports world may be on the World Cup, but there's still baseball to be played. The Mariners had a chance to complete a 3-game sweep of the Angels last night. We'll show you if they got it done next in sports.
3: Thanks so much for starting your day with us here on Good Morning Northwest. Happy Friday. Happy holiday weekend. It's going to be a great one. We'll see you right after this commercial break.
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12: Welcome to sports. I'm Sam Kirk. On Wednesday, Seattle was all about the World Cup with that classic between Belgium and Senegal, forcing the series finale between the Mariners and Angels to be extended towards Thursday. Walbert Urena was on the hill for LA in this one, facing off against Bryce Miller. Both pitchers had it going. Urena was 6 Ks in 5 2/3 innings, and Bryce Miller was cruising too. He had 8 Ks and 7 innings of work tonight, but Urena had a no-hitter going into this part of the 6th until J.P. Crawford, and this is his 1,000th career Major League game, comes in clutch as he doubles to the gap in right center field to break up the no-hitter there for Urena. And Urena would have more trouble in this inning. Walking Cal Raleigh with the bases loaded here. That brings around Crawford to come in and score, giving the M's a 1-0 lead. And to end it, Wade Meckler grounds out to short for the Angels there. Mariners win this one 1-0. Take this series a clean 3-game sweep. Now advance 45-43 on the season. Seattle now shares the same exact record as the Texas Rangers atop of that NL West division. Moving along, Seattle Seahawks star wideout and reigning offensive player of the year, Jaxon Smith-Njigba, earned a nomination for the 2026 ESPY Awards. The Seahawks, alongside other teams like the Dodgers, Indiana football, the New York Knicks, earned a nod for the best team. And Smith-Njigba also earned a nomination for the best NFL player, along with Myles Garrett, Drake May, and Matt Stafford. Former Seattle running back legend Sean Alexander is the only former Seahawk ESPY winner for best NFL player, taking home that award in the 2005 season. We'll have tons of more sports coverage for you guys throughout the day, and make sure to stay tuned for all that world coverage recap here as we head into the weekend. But for now, that's all the time we have here in sports.
4: All right, Mariners getting it done, tied for first in the AL West.
3: Keep the streak going.
4: Come on, we can do it. Good morning, Northwest. Time is 5:26.
3: Well, Travis Kelce and Taylor Swift are reportedly already married. And tonight, 1,000 guests descend on Madison Square Garden for the celebration of the year. We'll tell you everything we know so far coming up.
4: And July 4th sales are here, and Consumer Reports says the best bargains are going to be on mattresses, large appliances, outdoor furniture. How to make the most out of those deals just ahead. But before we head to break, here's today's Tech Bites.
13: In today's Tech Bites, a mission to rescue a space telescope before it falls back to Earth. A three-armed robot was set to launch on a rocket from a plane over the Pacific early this morning. The robot's mission is to chase down the Swift Observatory telescope, grab it, and give it a giant boost to raise it into a higher, safer orbit. Facial recognition is at the center of another lawsuit. A man who was mistakenly arrested with the help of facial recognition technology is suing authorities in Phoenix. Javier Nunez spent nearly a year in jail for murder. Records show he was released after forensic evidence ruled him out. And finally, Kelsey Femler is about to complete a 2,400-mile journey from California to Hawaii in a rowboat by herself. She's been sharing her journey on social media with her millions of followers. She's set to arrive tomorrow, setting a world record. Those are your Tech Bites. I'm Hannah Bata. Have a great day.
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18: 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The Dow Jones has gained 550 points to 52,215. The S&P 500 is up 50 to 7,415. And the NASDAQ is up 185 points to 25,770. 10-year treasuries are at 4.4%. Taking a look at commodities, crude oil's trading at $70 a barrel. The price of gold is at $4,030 an ounce, while silver is at $59.50 an ounce. Soft white wheat's quoted at $6.40 a bushel. And finally, Apple stock has gained about $5 this morning and is now trading at $299 a share. Learn how to retire with Altmaier by visiting altmaierfinancial.com, where you can find times this weekend to join Dave on Altmaier Financial Radio. 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Have a great morning.
19: This is a Bloomberg Money Minute. Artsy and retro matchbooks are lighting a fire under collectors.
20: Popularity has exploded.
19: Joseph Denon, president of the Match Group, which makes branded matchbooks mostly for restaurants, bars, and others in the hospitality industry, says sales of fancy matchbooks have jumped 75% over the last 3 years as restaurants order them and customers and then collectors snatch them up.
20: They're little works of art. People collect it. People like to show it off.
19: Denon says matchbooks with decorated match stems inside are among the most popular as Gen Z gravitates to collecting things they can touch and social media fans the flames.
20: There are people who are actually match collectors who start up showcasing their collections, and then, you know, other people want to know, listen, I live in Los Angeles, how do I get these matches, or from New York, and they start trading among themselves and becomes like a whole little community among communities.
19: Vintage matchbooks are currently selling for thousands of dollars on eBay and other resale sites. Denise Pellegrini, Bloomberg Radio.
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3: We are kicking off this half hour at the 4 News Now story tracker and all the stories people are reading about online this morning.
4: A semi-truck fresh off a hot streak in Ohio last week. Officials say it was leaking a reddish-orange substance on the highway north of Columbus. Turns out, liquid Frank's Red Hot, and the trailer had 40,000 pounds of it. Now, the sauce is acidic, and the Columbus Dispatch reports the Ohio Environmental Protection Agency did their best to keep it out of the drains.
3: Yeah, that would not be good.
4: Mm-mm, spicy.
3: Well, this morning, reports at Taylor Swift and Travis Kelce are already husband and wife. Some news outlets saying that the two tied the knot in a private, small ceremony ahead of today's big event at Madison Square Garden, which is lit up in pink lights. Today's lavish ceremony is for an expected 1,000 family and friends in a transformed Madison Square Garden. reportedly no longer an arena, but rather a fairy tale wonderland. It's a star-studded guest list, as you would expect, including people like Ed Sheeran, Sabrina Carpenter, and Selena Gomez, all getting ready for the event. And Stevie Nicks will be reportedly one of the performers. Sources say guests are expected to begin arriving at Madison Square Garden around 3 o'clock today, and the party will keep going until about 4 a.m. tomorrow.
0: Whoa.
3: That's going to be probably one of the most star-studded events. And it's going to be a weird combination of people because a lot of NFL players are going to be there, a lot of famous Taylor friends.
0: A lot of crossover. You think Cash Bar?
3: I doubt it. Good morning, Northwest. Thanks for starting your day with us. I'm Natalie Grant.
0: And I'm Rob King. Today's Friday, July 3rd.
1: I have 10 people at my wedding.
3: Someone's waiting on that invite last minute here. Come on, Taylor.
1: Wow. Holy moly. Let's plan your day. I mean, what a beautiful looking Friday we got started. It's a little half and half right now between clouds and sun. We're at 55 degrees in Spokane, so definitely a lot warmer than we have been the last couple of mornings. The added cloud cover overnight certainly helped. Didn't cool us off nearly as much. I tell you what, it is a great day to be out on the water here. It might be a little choppy in the late afternoon as our winds start to get going a little bit. Southwest 5 to 10 or so with some gusts up to 15. Back into the 80s today. 81 degrees. Now we know many folks in the Central Basin, you've been in the 80s all week. 90s are on the way to you here as we head into the holiday weekend. Taking a broad view across the region here, not much of the way of cloud cover, just a little bit of clouds over the Cascades here this morning. And then we've got this storm system moving towards the panhandle here of Alaska. That is going to pass to the north of us. It's going to be just enough, though, that it's going to kick up our winds a little bit for the 4th of July, which is why there is a fire weather watch here for central Washington. Those winds funneling down, speeding up as they go down through those narrow gaps in the Cascade Mountains. So from the Colville Reservation all the way down into Mattawan, the Royal City area, plus the Okanagan, we've got this fire weather watch where we could see gusts well over 30 miles an hour. So please be careful. We'll take a look at the rest of your 4th forecast coming up.
0: All right, Matt, thanks. America turns 250 tomorrow. Retailers are already rolling out some of their biggest bargains to celebrate. So whether your plan is to peruse the aisles at your favorite stores or scan the sales from the comfort of your couch, Consumer Reports says there are plenty of ways to save.
5: Grab some sunscreen and get fired up because July's price cuts are coming in hot.
22: With July 4th, we always see big sales on large appliances and mattresses, especially off of the back of Amazon Prime Day. A lot of those sale prices will linger.
5: If you'll be celebrating the nation's birthday by shopping for a mattress, Consumer Reports recommends focusing on comfort and support rather than brand hype, and says shoppers shouldn't be afraid to negotiate, especially in stores. If you'll be taking advantage of the many sales on large appliances, CR says there are more ways to maximize your savings. Bundle multiple appliances, check for price matches, and consider floor models or open box items with minor cosmetic flaws.
22: You'll also see a lot of sales on other items like outdoor things, patio umbrellas, grills, outdoor fireplaces.
5: In its labs, Consumer Reports testers say the best patio umbrellas coupled with the right weighted bases can withstand breezes and be tilted as the sun moves. But if you're hoping to get a deal on a new grill, CR says you may have to act fast.
22: Over the last couple of years, I've seen fewer and fewer options actually go on sale. So if you do see a good price on a grill, your best bet is to grab it as quickly as possible because it might not be there tomorrow.
5: Gas is convenient, charcoal adds smoky flavor, and pellet models offer versatility and temperature control. The best models in CR's ratings are built to last, preheat quickly, have a wide temperature range, and most importantly, they cook evenly. And what's better than saving a little green while celebrating the red, white, and blue?
3: So, Rob, you know, the month is just starting. Is there anything families should do right now while we're just at the peak of this month?
0: Sure. So one of the big things that's recommended is that back-to-school sales are already starting. So some good advice is to get started on it now. That way you can kind of spread out the payments and you're not backloading everything once fall comes around.
3: It's crazy to even get your brain in the mindset of back-to-school shopping right now. But It does help to start and be prepared. Well, Rob, thank you so much. Firefighters from across Spokane came together to train as one regional tech rescue team yesterday, focused on trench rescues. Firefighters say a trench rescue is among the most dangerous for a victim and the firefighters. They become tricky because of just how heavy that dirt can be, weighing up to 3,000 pounds per cubic yard. They also say soil can shift quickly and without warning.
6: One of the biggest hazards is the walls of the trench actually caving in, whether that be on a construction worker or a child playing near a trench that they were not supposed to.
3: That can be a scary situation. These annual training days focus on seamless teamwork between three separate districts, learning the same strategies and working with the same equipment. The specialized unit is trained to respond to these highly dangerous emergencies using advanced skill sets and technology. The tech rescue team also supports Stevens, Ponderé, Lincoln, and Whitman counties, which is good to know that this is here in our area. Construction on getting started is rather getting started on the zip line in downtown Spokane. Micah Moon, the company that's in charge of this project, hopes that it will open later this summer or maybe even early fall. The 1,400-foot zip line will run from the Place of Truth's Plaza behind City Hall, go under the Monroe Street Bridge, and end in Red Band Park. Micah Moon says that it hopes to have a clearer timeline of when the zip line will open in a few weeks. The company will fully fund this project and maintain the zip line after it opens. We've been talking about it for so long. It's crazy to see that stuff is underway.
0: Are you going
3: to
0: do it?
3: I'll do it. I would try it.
0: All right. Maybe that's what we can do that. And shoot some video.
3: That would be cool. Hey, well, the 4th of July fireworks can be exciting for your humans, of course, but a little scary for our pets.
0: Yeah, unfortunately, and the American Kennel Club says more animals go missing on the 4th of July than any other day. And to avoid that, experts suggest fur parents consult with their vets. You can also put as many walls as possible between their animals and the noise. Experts say tiring out or distracting a pet with activities also can help. Some good advice there. I know people also do the CBD gummies or something, just whatever your vet recommends.
3: Yeah, absolutely. I mean, luckily my dog, she's pretty good about loud noises like that, but
0: you also have the cats. How are they?
3: Unfazed.
0: That's just how they live their lives.
3: Time right now is 5:38. Matt, what about your animals?
1: The lab is fine. The hound's going to have a shirt on.
3: Oh, a comfort shirt.
0: Oh, the little thunder blanket.
1: Yeah, a little comfort shirt. Yeah, it's a little... You know, he's a little anxious. He's a little anxious boy. All right, so we look outside on a beautiful sunrise in Chihuahua this morning. It has been a great start to our day. But overall, yeah, we got to talk about some fire danger, but we got a pretty good weekend overall if you want to get outside. The work week? I don't know. It's going to be a little toasty out there. We're checking that heat coming up.
0: If you're likely among the millions firing up the grill this weekend, after the break, we have a recall alert on an important tool in your arsenal.
3: Plus, the couple caught climbing the Empire State Building is now facing federal charges. We'll tell you what they're accused of coming up right after the break.
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3: Welcome back. Your time right now is 5:42. Today is expected to be one of the busiest days out on the roads and in the skies as people get ready to celebrate the 4th of July weekend. And according to AAA, nearly 72 million people traveled for the 4th last year, and they're predicting that number to increase this year. In the skies, today is expected to be the busiest travel day of them all. TSA projecting to screen more than 3 million passengers with more than 50,000 flights set to take off. American Airlines says it will serve about 8.1 million customers over the 4th of July travel period. That's 10% more than in 2025. United Airlines alone is projecting 550,000 passengers a day.
9: Wanted to be home before the 4th of July to beat the rush and then be home over the 4th.
3: Yeah, it sounds like a good plan. And millions are also hitting the road, too. More than 61 million people will travel somewhere by car. It's according to AAA. Drivers looking to beat the traffic should hit the roads early in the day. The worst time for the day is going to be driving between 2 o'clock and 6 p.m.
4: We have a recall alert for you. Could impact your 4th of July. Conair recalling about 1.7 million Cuisinart grill brushes. The Consumer Product Safety Commission says the metal wire bristles can detach from certain models and stick to the grill or food. It says at least three people have reported swallowing bristles. Conair says retailers offered the brushes between June of 2009 and March of this year. Nightmare to swallow one of those things.
1: Gross. Also, quite the timing there with the 4th of July. A lot of grill brushes in use. 55 right now. I'm seeing a little bit of cloud cover over Spokane. We've got a great day ahead of us. Might break a sweat a little bit if you're doing some stuff outside this afternoon. We are going to pop up into the 80s around the greater Spokane area for the first time in a few days. And we're just going to keep getting hotter after that. Not cool tonight. Just average in the mid-50s.
3: Well, the two climbers who scaled the spire of the Empire State Building were arraigned on felony charges in New York. Angelina Nicolou and Ivan Kunitsov face charges including burglary, reckless endangerment, and criminal mischief. They were released under court supervision and have another court date later in August. The pair also appeared to get engaged while they were at the top. Kunitsov reportedly told police he wanted to do something special for his engagement. This definitely was a special thing, a spectacle. It's still rather unclear how the pair were able to get back past security and climb to the top of the building. Yeah, I think they're going to be in a little bit of trouble here.
4: Yeah, something special, like go to jail.
3: Yeah, there you go. Good Morning Northwest time right now is 5:44. A nice picnic probably would have been special, too.
4: Yeah, what happened to just going to a restaurant?
3: Yeah, no, no.
4: Well, it's going to be a warm weekend. You'll probably be looking to cool off. And coming up next, we'll tell you where you can take advantage of a free swim day around town. We'll be right back.
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19: 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The Dow Jones has gained 550 points to 52,215. The S&P 500 is up 50 to 7,415. And the NASDAQ is up 185 points to 25,770. 10-year treasuries are at 4.4%. Taking a look at commodities, crude oil's trading at $70 a barrel. The price of gold is at $4,030 an ounce, while silver is at $59.50 an ounce. Soft white wheat's quoted at $6.40 a bushel. And finally, Apple stock has gained about $5 this morning and is now trading at $299 a share. 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Have a great morning.
20: 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Tim Wong, a longtime director and audio engineer, says there are a lot of job openings, especially if you have some computer-related skills.
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3: Welcome back. Your time right now is 5:53, and here's a look at what's new on Good Morning Northwest. Federal Reserve Chair Kevin Warsh is talking tough on inflation.
4: Warsh vowing the Fed will stabilize U.S. prices. He backs the panel's goal of 2% inflation, but its preferred gauge hit more than double that in May. The Iran war causing energy price shocks, and still Warsh is seen as fairly aligned with the president, who has demanded rate cuts. Those can drive up inflation, but the chair says that risk has declined in recent weeks.
3: Markets take a break today for the 4th of July holiday weekend. Oil prices have been rising just a bit in overnight trading, but are still well below the highs that we saw during the height of the fighting between the U.S. and Iran. Traders hoping the ceasefire holds. Brent crude, which is the international standard, is going for just over $72 a barrel.
4: The heat dome that's been sliding across the country, pushing temperatures into triple digits, also pushing the power grid. Some of the challenges this summer, unpredictable demand from big customers like new data centers and costs that could drive our bills up by 10%.
0: Looking at your forecast, yeah, it is going to feel like summer here over the next 7 days. You know, we had a lot of cool periods of weather in the month of June. July not looking so much so far.
3: Matt, thanks. Well, kids are home for the summer, and health experts say that means keeping snacks nutritious and accessible for them. Registered dietitian Shannon O'Meara with Orlando Health recommends pairing protein with fiber to keep kids full between meals. She says,
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20: From ABC News, I'm Sherry Preston. The first big cancellation of this 4th of July holiday celebration taking place in the city of Philadelphia. Their big salute to Independence parade has been called off amid the brutal heat wave. ABC's Sam Champion is in New York City, where air conditioners have been running overtime.
1: The conditions putting strain on the power grid. Outages reported as Con Edison reduced the voltage to keep up with demand. Governor Hochul asking residents to conserve electricity. Washington, D.C. temperatures also reaching triple digits. The U.S. Capitol Police canceling the public viewing rehearsals for a Capitol 4th concert. And Saturday's show now in jeopardy due to the heat.
20: The gates for that show will open later because it'll be just too hot in the afternoon. A couple of things to keep in mind if you are out in the heat. Avoid heat stroke if you're not feeling well.
5: If you have changes in your mental status, you're confused, you see someone having a seizure, or they just feel stupor, like they don't know where they are, that confusion could be a symptom of heat stroke, which is an emergency. That is the time to call 911 or get someone to emergent care immediately without delay.
20: ABC News medical contributor Dr. Alok Patel. A mission to save a doomed space telescope is finally underway.
6: Even with three scrubs in 3 days, this project has moved very quickly.
7: 6 months ago, this was a PowerPoint.
6: Kieran Wilson is with Catalyst, the company that designed and built the LINC robotic satellite.
7: In under a year, we're going from identification of a problem, proposal, contract award, to launch.
6: If everything goes to plan, LINC will gently take hold of the SWIFT space telescope and slowly hoist it into a higher orbit before it prematurely plunges back into Earth's atmosphere. Jim Ryan, ABC News.
20: A rare copy of the Declaration of Independence has been found in London. It's one of just 11 known to survive and is the only surviving copy outside the U.S. It was found in files that were being sorted at the National Archives UK. This is ABC News.
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20: Days of funeral ceremonies and processions taking place in Tehran as Iran's former supreme leader is laid to rest.
3: Ali Khamenei's funeral coming more than 4 months after he was killed in strikes launched by the U.S. and Israel. Millions of mourners are expected to partake in the events over 6 days, stretching across five cities, with some estimates saying 15 to 20 million people could attend.
20: That's ABC's Britt Klenit at the Foreign Desk. The official funeral takes place tomorrow. Interpol is now saying the suspect in this week's bombing in Monaco is a 39-year-old Ukrainian woman. She is wanted for placing an explosive device where a Ukrainian tycoon was with his family. Here's ABC's Marcus Moore.
9: Investigators say that parcel exploded and seriously injured a Ukrainian businessman and two others, reportedly members of his family, including a teenage son. They had been eating at a restaurant together before walking home. Authorities said the suspect was sitting near the building and set off the device remotely. Investigators also noted that the device was so advanced that they believe the suspect had help and wasn't acting alone.
20: With country after country setting age restrictions on the use of social media, some in the U.S. are pushing for similar limits. A new survey from the Pew Research Center finds nearly 6 in 10 Americans support some sort of ban for kids. In Australia, the prime minister says the government's not doing enough to enforce his country's ban for those under 16. Sherry Preston, ABC News.
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4: Matt Gray with your fireworks forecast.
0: That's right. Taking a look at what we're going to see over the next few days, which is some beautiful weather. Right now, seeing a little bit of cloud cover moving over Spokane and Coeur d'Alene. We're going to clear out as we head later on into today. Temperatures already in the 50s. We had a warmer night thanks to some of those clouds. Midday temperatures in the mid-70s and mostly sunny. Mostly sunny, and for the first time in a couple of days, or actually more than a couple of days, we're going to be back into the 80s this afternoon around Spokane and Coeur d'Alene. Know a lot of people have already kind of dispersed out to the local lakes and campsites and things, and if that is your plan later today, if you still got to do some work for your Friday, I mean, we've got some beautiful, beautiful weather here. Temperatures in the 70s for this evening. So, yeah, a great time to, play hooky if you got the chance for today. That's for sure. For July 4th, sunny, warm, and breezy, and that becomes the issue. It's enough to where we have some fire weather watches in effect for parts of the inland northwest. We'll talk about that coming up in a few minutes. And the warming trend that's going to push us into the 90s next week.
4: Matt, thanks. Medical Lake is normally one of the few places in Spokane County where people can light fireworks for the 4th, but that won't be the case this year.
3: They've been banned all day today and into tomorrow. A decision made by Fire District 3 and announced by the City of Medical Lake yesterday. The Fire District says high winds and dry vegetation makes fireworks just too much of a risk. Some people commented on the city's Facebook post saying the city should be reimbursing them for the fireworks they've already bought. Others say they understand the decision.
14: It is unfortunate, but I get it. I used to be a former wildland firefighter, and one of my friends unfortunately lost his house to the Gray Fire. So there's sensitivity towards having the fireworks around, which is understandable.
3: The municipal code normally bans fireworks every day except for the 4th of July, and breaking that rule is a misdemeanor.
4: New on Good Morning Northwest, the Spokane Valley Fire Department says fireworks caused this brush fire near Otis Orchards off of East Trent last night. Started just before 7 o'clock near Star Road and Roxanne Avenue. Burned about a 75-square-foot area. Fortunately, no injuries were reported and no structures burned, but firefighters want to remind everyone personal fireworks here are illegal, put homes, neighbors, and firefighters at risk. We have new details this morning about President Trump's finances and the stock trades made during his first year back in office.
3: Our Hannah Joyce at the Breaking Now desk this morning. And Hannah, what do these reports reveal?
21: Natalie, new reports show President Trump made more than $2 billion during his first year back in office. Now, that's more than triple of what he actually reported before his return. The report credits a mix of income sources, including tens of thousands of security trades. The report also says his advisors made more than 21,000 trades on his behalf in 2025 across nearly 1,600 companies. Those trades included tech firms, defense contractors, and businesses with government contracts. But cryptocurrency brought in the biggest profits. The filing even reveals $5 million investments in six major tech companies that later became part of the administration's AI action plan. Now, what we don't know is whether those purchases happened before or after that plan rolled out.
12: I don't do anything having to do with my business. My kids run it. My son, Eric, handles it. I don't talk to him about things such as this.
21: It's important to note that Trump's financial report is 900 pages compared to former President Joe Biden, which was only 11 pages. The White House denies the president or his family engaged in conflict of interest and says they have the best interests of the American people. Reporting in studio, Hannah Joy, 4 News Now.
4: Hannah, thank you. We have an update on the car that crashed into a home Wednesday night in the Garland District. Happened around 10:30 near Monroe and Walton. Now, this is what the home looks like today. The front of the house has been boarded up, and some of the debris from the crash is still visible. And here's a look at what it looked like Wednesday night. The people living in the house were not home at the time, fortunately. SPD thinks alcohol could have been a factor, and the driver was arrested. This is still an active investigation. Another construction project is starting in Spokane.
3: Drivers should prepare for disruptions along South Stevens Street next week. It's expected to start on Monday the 6th. That project will reduce southbound traffic to a single lane between 3rd Avenue and 9th Avenue Bridge, which, with work expected to wrap up by late August. The city says they'll be resurfacing the street and completing sewer and stormwater pipe replacements.
4: Also starting on Monday, crews in Post Falls will be closing the on and off ramps at the I-90 Highway 41 interchange. That work expected to take place overnight through the 9th. And during this time, crews will be finishing work on a new eastbound on-ramp. Oh, it just never ends. We just keep you updated on where it's happening.
3: Exactly.
4: Good morning, Northwest. Time is 6:06.
3: Checking back in with meteorologist Matt Gurry this morning, heading into a gorgeous weekend, but that doesn't look very gorgeous in Snoqualmie Pass.
15: No, it's another gloomy morning in the Cascades.
3: Wow.
15: Some clouds moving over here. This around the Cascades is generally going to be kind of where we see the busiest weather over the holiday weekend, and not just with a little bit of morning fog either. It's going to be about the winds that are going to be coming through those mountains on July 4th. We'll take a look at the fire weather forecast for your Independence Day coming up.
3: And so to come here on Good Morning Northwest, a former Olympic athlete faces up to 10 years in prison, accused of vandalizing the Lincoln Memorial reflecting pool. But his lawyers say the Trump administration is using him as a scapegoat. We have the new details on this story. That's next.
4: 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We have all the showtimes you need to know. That is coming up next.
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2: 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This is a replay of this morning's show.
4: Welcome back. It's 6:09. Here's a look at what's new on Good Morning Northwest. A former Olympic athlete has been indicted, accused of vandalizing the Lincoln Memorial reflecting pool.
3: Prosecutors say that David Huron pulled up a piece of the liner from the pool after President Trump spent $16 million in taxpayer money to renovate it. If convicted, Huron could face up to 10 years in prison. He told ABC News that he touched a piece of loose paint in the water and insists that he's no vandal. His lawyers claim the Trump administration is trying to shift the blame for their own failures in renovating this pool.
4: Stunning images from Venezuela. A man pulled alive from the rubble of a collapsed shopping mall 8 days after the deadly earthquakes hit the country. The rescue operation took 120 hours. 2,600 people are confirmed dead, thousands still missing. The rescuers are not giving up hope.
0: Let's plan your day. Some fair weather clouds still lingering here this morning around Spokane. 56 degrees. Might break a little bit of a sweat here this afternoon as our temperatures have been steadily rising here now, and we're going to get up into the 80s here this afternoon with more 80s over the weekend. Not cool, just average tonight in the mid-50s.
3: Matt, thanks. Well, if you're looking for a fireworks show to watch this weekend, there are plenty of options all around the inland northwest. In Coeur d'Alene, the day will start at 10 o'clock in the morning with the American Heroes Parade and then end with a fireworks show over the lake at sundown. It's supposed to be around 9:45. Then in Spokane, there's the annual celebration at Riverfront Park. It kicks off at noon tomorrow. There will be a concert by the Spokane Symphony. Things happening all day. And then the fireworks show in Spokane starts at 10 o'clock right in Riverfront Park. And in Airway Heights, there is a fireworks and drone show out at Northern Quest Casino and Resort. That also starts at 10 o'clock tonight.
4: Let the professionals handle it.
3: Exactly. Well, this weekend, America celebrates 250 years, and thousands of us will be spending the 4th in our local parks.
4: Spokane parks are nearly as old as the city itself and part of a legacy worth celebrating. Coeur d'Alene Park in Brown's Addition was the city's first. It was built on donated land in 1891. It's still a centerpiece of the neighborhood. In 1907, Spokane Parks took a bold step, hiring the famed Olmsted brothers from the East Coast to develop a park plan for Spokane. It called for grand parks, neighborhood ball fields, and special attention paid to the land alongside the Spokane River. The Olmsteds believed everyone in Spokane should be within walking distance of a park or open space.
23: All these concepts aren't new. I mean, you go back to the Olmsted report, you know, over 100 years ago, and it's the value that they saw of, you know, every neighborhood should have their park and open space, and that hasn't changed.
4: As we celebrate America's 250th, we're looking back at the park plan that defined Spokane, what was recommended, what has endured, and how that legacy will carry into the next 250 years. And you can see that story tonight on 4 News Now at 6. Every Friday, we've been doing these America 250 stories, just looking at the impacts the Inland Northwest has had on the area. It's been fascinating.
3: Yeah, there's a lot of really cool stories out of there. If you want to watch any of the reports we've done, they're all on our website or on KXY Plus.
4: Yeah, Good Morning Northwest time, 6:13.
3: No doctor, no treatments, just summer. The YMCA's Camp Good Times gives kids with cancer and their siblings a free week away, funded entirely by community donations. We'll tell you all about it. It's coming up next.
4: And 4th of July excitement already showing in Riverfront Park. Summer Carnival kicking off at noon and packed with fun. We'll be right back after this commercial break.
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6: Welcome back. Your time right now is 6:16. Every summer, the YMCA hosts a summer camp for kids who have cancer or are in remission.
7: It's called Camp Good Times, and it aims to give kids a normal summer experience away from doctor's appointments and treatment. It also allows for children to connect with others who have gone through the same difficult time as them.
8: I really do like coming to this camp because it's not just for fun. It's also to meet other kids who have had cancer and had this impact on their lives.
7: The camp also opened to siblings and friends of kids who have or had cancer, and thanks to donations from the community, the camp is free.
6: Oh, that's so awesome. Looks like a really fun time out there on the water, which I'm sure a lot of us are going to be doing this weekend as we're heading into the nice holiday weekend.
7: Yeah.
6: Let's take a live look outside this morning. Oh, just a gorgeous start. Riverfront Park. So this is right about where fireworks are going to be set off tomorrow night. That show starts at 10 o'clock. Got the summer carnival down in Riverfront Park. That all fun starts at noon. There's already a bunch of food trucks and all that kind of stuff just
7: summer
6: ready to go.
7: Summer carnival. Get you outside. Enjoy the outdoors and the lovely weather that we're going to have today and tomorrow.
9: Yeah, really going to be some pretty nice stuff. Really, the one issue here is that we are going to get a little breezy in the afternoons, which is going to lead to some problems in central Washington particularly. So let's take a look outside here right now as we get started for this beautiful Friday, mid-50s in Spokane, in the upper 50s in Coeur d'Alene, still some spots in the 40s this morning, such as Pullman, and we were in the 40s briefly in Sandpoint. We're warming back up now to 50 degrees. Really nice start here. So, yeah, if you are getting ready to maybe head out the door and head out to, go to your local lake or doing some camping here later today if you got the day off, here's your temperatures for the afternoon. It's looking awesome. Temperatures in the 80s, pretty widespread across the region. We may see some spots like St. Mary's or Sandpoint fall just short around 79. Around the Camas Prairie and some of the high central panhandle mountains will only be in the middle and upper 70s, and we'll be a little warm in the Columbia Basin. Definitely want to find a body of water there. Upper 80s, and we'll be in the 90s for the 4th. Speaking of which, the combination of the warmth and some gusty winds tomorrow coming down out of the Cascades means we do have a fire weather watch here that extends across central Washington. This is going to be something to where we could see some very fast spreading wildfires, and so everybody, if you're headed to that area for recreation, if you're just going about your day, going about your weekend, just please, please be careful with the winds like this for your Saturday afternoon. As we head towards 2, 3 o'clock, especially around the Grand Coulee Dam area, we're already kind of seeing those gusts get up close to 30 miles an hour. We'll be gusting into the 20s around Spokane. So even outside of that fire weather watch area, it is still going to be a little breezy for the afternoon and into the start of the evening. And so we should all make sure we're being a little extra careful here if you haven't gotten much rain recently, which is the vast majority of us. Going into your evening, you can kind of see how things evolve here with those gusts getting up above 30 miles an hour around the Waterville Plateau in northern Grant County. Here's another look here at what we'll see for the Spokane area. During the evening, slowly tapering off, but it's going to be, once again, very slow. And remember, each day we're drying out a little bit more. We're getting closer and closer to kind of where we were before we had this cool down over Hoopfest.

0: weekend at the start of this week. And so my suspicion here is the dryness levels, you know, how dry the vegetation is going to be basically right back where we were before that cool down on Tuesday or Wednesday, if not even a little bit earlier.
1: All right, so definitely be safe out there.
0: Yes, please.
1: There's going to be a lot of grilling this weekend, probably. But
0: yeah, exactly. Just want to make sure that you're, you know, clearing things out and, yeah, following the local burn restrictions.
1: Have some water nearby.
2: Matt, thanks. Good morning, Info's time right now is 6:20.
1: Well, the eyes of the sports world may be on the World Cup, but there's still baseball being played, and the Mariners had a chance to complete a 3-game sweep of the Angels last night. We'll show you if they got it done. That's next in sports.
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9: Welcome to the sports. I'm Sam Kirk. On Wednesday, Seattle was all about the World Cup with that classic between Belgium and Senegal, forcing the series finale between the Mariners and Angels to be extended towards Thursday. Walbert Urena was on the hill for LA in this one, facing off against Bryce Miller. Both pitchers had it going. Urena was 6 Ks in 5 2/3 innings, and Bryce Miller was cruising too. He had 8 Ks and 7 innings of work tonight, but Urena had a no-hitter going into this part of the sixth until J.P. Crawford, and this is 1,000th career Major League game, comes in clutch as he doubles to the gap in right center field to break up the no-hitter there for Urena. And Urena would have more trouble in this inning, walking Cal Raleigh with the bases loaded here. That brings around Crawford to come in and score, giving the M's a 1-0 lead. And to end it, Wade Meckler grounds out to short for the Angels there. Mariners win this one 1-0, take the series a clean 3-game sweep, and now advance 45-43 on the season. Seattle now shares the same exact record as the Texas Rangers atop of that NL West division. Moving along, Seattle Seahawks star wideout and reigning offensive player of the year, Jaxon Smith-Njigba, earned a nomination for the 2026 ESPY Awards. The Seahawks, alongside other teams like the Dodgers, Indiana football, the New York Knicks, earned a nod for the best team. And Smith-Njigba also earned a nomination for the best NFL player, along with Myles Garrett, Drake May, and Matt Stafford. Former Seattle running back legend Sean Alexander is the only former Seahawk ESPY winner for best NFL player, taking home that award in the 2005 season. We'll have tons of more sports coverage for you guys throughout the day, and make sure to stay tuned for all that world coverage recap here as we head into the weekend. But for now, that's all the time we have here in sports.
10: Are you picking JSN one of one in fantasy?
11: I don't know what any of those words mean besides JSN. What? Sorry.
10: Never mind. Forget it. Good Morning Northwest time, 6:26.
11: These are words I do know, though. Taylor Swift and Travis Kelce are reportedly already married. And tonight, 1,000 guests descend on Madison Square Garden for the celebration of the year. We'll tell you everything we know coming up.
10: Plus, July 4th sales are here, and Consumer Reports says the best bargains are going to be in mattresses, large appliances, outdoor furniture. How to make most of those deals just ahead. But before we head to break, here's your first look at what's coming up on Good Morning America at 7.
12: In this morning's GMA First Look, inside Taylor Swift and Travis Kelce's massive gift to charity.
13: It's a little bit of disbelief because you don't get that kind of a phone call every day.
12: The couple donating a whopping $26 million spread across 20 charities from coast to coast. And this morning, GMA's talking to some of the deserving recipients, like City Harvest in New York City.
13: We are super honored to be among the organizations that Taylor and Travis have chosen to support during a really amazing week for them.
12: And After School All-Stars.
14: This is a transformative gift, and it will set the After School All-Stars in New York and in Cleveland in such a way that we'll be able to both be around for much longer and serve more students.
12: And coming up at 7 a.m., we'll have much more on Taylor Swift, Travis Kelce, and that massive Madison Square Garden celebration. With your GMA First Look, I'm Sophie Fleck, ABC News, New York.

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0: With COVID-19 and my heart disease, I'm not going to wait. 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
4: 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The Dow Jones has gained 550 points to 52,215. The S&P 500 is up 50 to 7,415. And the NASDAQ is up 185 points to 25,770. 10-year treasuries are at 4.4%. Taking a look at commodities, crude oil's trading at $70 a barrel. The price of gold is at $4,030 an ounce, while silver is at $59.50 an ounce. Soft white wheat's quoted at $6.40 a bushel. And finally, Apple stock has gained about $5 this morning and is now trading at $299 a share. Learn how to retire with Altmaier by visiting altmaierfinancial.com, where you can find times this weekend to join Dave on Altmaier Financial Radio. 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Have a great morning.
5: This is a Bloomberg Money Minute. Artsy and retro matchbooks are lighting a fire under collectors.
6: Popularity has exploded.
5: Joseph Denon, president of the Match Group, which makes branded matchbooks mostly for restaurants, bars, and others in the hospitality industry, says sales of fancy matchbooks have jumped 75% over the last 3 years as restaurants order them and customers and then collectors snatch them up.
6: They're little works of art. People collect it. People like to show it off.
5: Denon says matchbooks with decorated match stems inside are among the most popular as Gen Z gravitates to collecting things they can touch and social media fans the flames.
6: There are people who are actually match collectors who start up showcasing their collections, and then, you know, other people want to know, listen, I live in Los Angeles, how do I get these matches, or from New York, and they start trading among themselves and becomes like a whole little community among communities.
5: Vintage matchbooks are currently selling for thousands of dollars on eBay and other resale sites. Denise Pellegrini, Bloomberg Radio.
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1: We are kicking off this half hour with the 4 News Now story tracker and some stories people are reading about online this morning.
12: Well, a semi-truck is fresh off a hot streak in Ohio last week. Officials say it was leaking reddish-orange substance on a highway north of Columbus, not transmission fluid. Turns out the liquid, Frank's Red Hot,
1: ooh,
12: and the trailer had 40,000 pounds of it. Now, the sauce is acidic, so the Columbus Dispatch reports that the Ohio Environmental Protection Agency made sure to try to keep it out of drains. Imagine turning on your sink and you get
1: spicy
12: hot
1: water.
12: Sauce.
1: Spicy water, not fun. Well, this morning there are reports that Taylor Swift and Travis Kelce are actually already husband and wife. Some news outlets saying that the two tied the knot in a private small ceremony ahead of today's big event at Madison Square Garden, which is lit up with pink lights. Today's lavish ceremony is expected 1,000 family and friends in a transformed Madison Square Garden, reportedly no longer an arena, but actually a fairy tale wonderland. It's a star-studded guest list, including people like Ed Sheeran, Sabrina Carpenter, and Selena Gomez that are all getting ready for this event. And Stevie Nicks will reportedly be among the performers. Sources say that guests are expected to begin arriving at Madison Square Garden around 3 o'clock today, and the party will go until 4 a.m. tomorrow. I can't imagine the stories of the party like that.
12: That much dancing would hurt my feet till 4 a.m.
1: Try it in heels. Not fun. Good morning, Northwest. Thanks for starting your day with us. I'm Natalie Grant.
12: And I'm Rob King. Today's finally Friday, July 3rd.
13: Yeah, we certainly will. You know how when you go to a wedding and you see the bride and groom for maybe like 60 seconds? And when you're at a big wedding, now add 1,000 people. Just imagine how that goes. You ain't gonna chat with anybody in the wedding party. Now that's going. Your current conditions, we're seeing a little bit of cloud cover, but you know what? It's fine. We're having a beautiful day today. 56 degrees. We've got a great afternoon lined up for you with temperatures in the 80s in Spokane for the first time in a few days here. So, yeah, we're waving goodbye to the mid-70s, below average temperatures. We go just 1 degree above average, so right about average here for Spokane today. Our average now on the 3rd of July is 80 degrees. So we're back to summer, that's for sure. Certainly feeling like it. We look off into the Pacific. You've got a storm system there right off of the kind of coast of the peninsula of Alaska and BC. That's going to be moving across Canada here as we go through the weekend. We are going to be just sideswiped enough by this that we are going to see the winds begin to increase on Saturday. And that's why there is a fire weather watch. We've been talking about this a little bit all week. Figure we would have some sort of weather alert from our friends at the Weather Service. And that's exactly what we've got. That fire weather watch will begin tomorrow midday and then go into the evening for central Washington. So please be careful out there. We'll talk a little bit more about these winds and the heat that's coming behind it after this.
12: America turns 250 tomorrow, and retailers are rolling out some of their biggest bargains to celebrate. So whether your plan is to peruse the aisles at your favorite stores or scan the sales from the comfort of your couch, Consumer Reports says there are plenty ways to save.
14: Grab some sunscreen and get fired up because July's price cuts are coming in hot.
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14: If you'll be celebrating the nation's birthday by shopping for a mattress, Consumer Reports recommends focusing on comfort and support rather than brand hype, and says shoppers shouldn't be afraid to negotiate, especially in stores. If you'll be taking advantage of the many sales on large appliances, CR says there are more ways to maximize your savings. Bundle multiple appliances, check for price matches, and consider floor models or open box items with minor cosmetic flaws.
15: You'll also see a lot of sales on other items like outdoor things, patio umbrellas, grills, outdoor fireplaces.
14: In its labs, Consumer Reports testers say the best patio umbrellas coupled with the right weighted bases can withstand breezes and be tilted as the sun moves. But if you're hoping to get a deal on a new grill, CR says you may have to act fast.
15: Over the last couple of years, I've seen fewer and fewer options actually go on sale. So if you do see a good price on a grill, your best bet is to grab it as quickly as possible because it might not be there tomorrow.
14: Gas is convenient, charcoal adds smoky flavor, and pellet models offer versatility and temperature control. The best models in CR's ratings are built to last, preheat quickly, have a wide temperature range, and most importantly, they cook evenly. And what's better than saving a little green while celebrating the red, white, and blue?
1: So obviously we're at the start of the month here.
12: Yes.
1: Is there anything that is recommended for people to do right now just as we're getting started here?
12: Yeah, what Consumer Reports says is that there's already back to school sales going on. I know you don't want to think about it already, but it says if families get a head start now, they can kind of spread out some of those supply shopping and not have to wait until the end of the year and spend a whole lot more.
1: I know, getting started now, it's just wild to think about.
12: Kids are not thrilled.
1: No, and probably neither are parents. Rob, thanks. Well, firefighters from across Spokane came together to train as one regional tech rescue team yesterday, focused on trench rescues. Firefighters say a trench rescue is among some of the most dangerous for both the victim and the firefighters. They become tricky just because of how heavy the dirt can be, weighing up to 3,000 pounds per cubic yard. They also say that soil can shift quickly and without warning.
16: One of the biggest hazards is the walls of the trench actually caving in, whether that be on a construction worker or a child playing near a trench that they were not supposed to.
1: Now, these annual training days focus on seamless teamwork between the three separate districts, learning the same strategies and working with the same equipment. The specialized training unit is also trained to respond to highly dangerous emergencies using these advanced skill sets and technology. The tech rescue team also supports Stevens, Ponderay, Lincoln, and Whitman counties. Construction is getting started on the downtown Spokane zip line. Micah Moon, the company that's in charge of this whole thing, hopes that it will open later this summer or even into early fall. The 1,400-foot zip line will run from the Place of Truth Plaza behind City Hall, go under the Monroe Street Bridge, and end in Red Band Park. Micah Moon says it hopes to have a clearer timeline of when the zip line will be open in a few weeks. The company will fully fund this project and maintain it after the zip line opens. I have an Alexandra Cohen Yarts live in the morning.
12: Oh, I can see it now.
1: Live camera, charring the zip line image in my head that I'm looking forward to a lot.
12: Book it. Tune in.
1: While the 4th of July fireworks can be exciting for humans, they can be a little scary for our pets.
12: The American Kennel Club says more animals go missing on the 4th of July than any other day. And to avoid that, experts suggest that fur parents consult with their vets. You also can put as many walls as possible between their animals and the noise. Experts say tiring out or distracting a pet with activities can also help. Now, you have a couple pets at home. Do you have a special plan for them?
1: They all are pretty, Winnie, my dog, she'll hear a boom and maybe get a little question, but they're all pretty chill, which I appreciate a lot.
12: That's good.
1: I know. Good morning, Northwest time right now is 6:38. Meanwhile, Matt's dogs will be in t-shirts tonight.
17: One of them will be. Aww. He's a big listener.
1: Sweet boy.
17: I know. He is a sweet boy. So, yeah, that'll help Matt a little bit. And, there'll be some CBDs.
12: There you go.
1: Yeah, those will help too.
17: That's for sure. Taking a look at what's going to be a beautiful Friday. After the weekend, we're heading back to work. It's going to be a little hot out there. We'll take a look at that coming up.
12: If you're likely among the millions firing up the grill this weekend, after the break, we have a recall alert on an important tool in your arsenal.
1: Plus, the couple caught climbing the Empire State Building is now facing some federal charges. We'll tell you what they are accused of coming up after this commercial break.
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1: Welcome back. Your time right now is 641 in News for Your Health. When you have insomnia, the last thing you need is someone making it worse.
12: And that's why a sleep tracker isn't always the best idea. With more, here's ABC's Michelle Franzen.
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12: Now, a recall alert could affect your 4th of July. Conair recalling about 1.7 million Cuisinart grill brushes. The Consumer Product Safety Commission says the metal wire bristles can detach from certain models, stick to the grill or food. And it says at least three people have reported swallowing bristles. Conair says retailers offered the brushes between June of 2009 and March of this year.
13: Hold on a second. Conair, like the hairdryer people?
1: I thought the same thing.
12: I found that out too. They must own Cuisinart? I'll look it up.
13: Okay.
12: I'll get back to you.
13: 56 degrees. We're seeing partly cloudy skies. That's an interesting combo conglomeration. Breaking a sweat, 80 degree temperatures, and we're just getting warmer after that, heading into the weekend. So you know what? A couple of lake days. I think that's a good idea. Not cool, just average for this evening with the heat rising through the weekend.
1: I'm glad I wasn't the only one who was confused by that. Thanks. The two climbers who scaled the spire of the Empire State Building were arraigned on felony charges in New York yesterday. Angelino Nicolau and Ivan Kunitsov face charges including burglary, reckless endangerment, and criminal mischief. They were released under court supervision and now have another court date in late August. The pair also appeared to get engaged while they were at the top of the Empire State Building. Kunitsov reportedly told police he wanted to do something special for his engagement. It's definitely a special thing to do. Apparently a picnic wasn't enough for her. It's still unclear how the pair were able to climb to the top of the building. I think he's just setting the bar too high for other guys out there.
12: Yeah, that's hard.
1: I don't know if you can beat that.
12: No. Also, I looked it up. Conair has owned Cuisinart since 1989.
1: Oh, there you go. The more you know.
12: Now it's owned by private equity.
1: Oh. Good morning, Northwest. Time right now is 6:44.
12: And it's going to be a warm weekend. You'll probably be looking to cool off a little bit. And coming up next, we'll tell you where you can take advantage of a free swim day around town.
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23: Good morning. 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The Dow Jones has gained 550 points to 52,215. The S&P 500 is up 50 to 7,415. And the NASDAQ is up 185 points to 25,770. 10-year treasuries are at 4.4%. Taking a look at commodities, crude oil's trading at $70 a barrel. The price of gold is at $4,030 an ounce, while silver is at $59.50 an ounce. Soft white wheat's quoted at $6.40 a bushel. And finally, Apple stock has gained about $5 this morning and is now trading at $299 a share. Learn how to retire with Altmaier by visiting altmaierfinancial.com, where you can find times this weekend to join Dave on Altmaier Financial Radio. 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Have a great morning.
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1: Welcome back. Your time right now, 6:53, and it's time to get you ready to take on your Friday and your weekend in the morning sprint.
12: We have clear blue skies on deck for you today. Meteorologist Matt Gray has your forecast.
1: And a new construction project starts in Spokane Monday. We'll tell you what you need to do to prepare.
12: But first, Medical Lake, normally one of the few places in Spokane County where people can light fireworks for the 4th of July, but that won't be the case this year. They've been banned all day today and tomorrow, and that decision made by Fire District 3 and announced by the City of Medical Lake yesterday. The Fire District says high winds, dry vegetation makes fireworks too much of a fire risk. And some people commented on the city's Facebook post saying the city should reimburse them for the fireworks that they've already bought. But others say they understand the decision and breaking the rule is a misdemeanor.
13: Here's your forecast for our Friday. If you already got the day off, it's going to be a great one. A little bit of cloud cover here this morning. That will fade away here in the late morning hours. Temperatures will roll up into the 70s and be there for the midday. We are going to break into the 80s for the first time in a few days around Spokane and Coeur d'Alene. So your late afternoon is going to be just a little warm.
1: We have an update this morning on the car that crashed into a home Wednesday night in the Garland District. It happened around 10:30 near Monroe and Walton. That was a look at what the home looked like yesterday, and the front of the house had been boarded up and some of the debris from the crash was still visible. This is what the scene was on Wednesday night. The people living in the house were not home at the time of the crash. SPD thinks that alcohol could have been a factor, but this is still an active investigation.
12: A construction project starting in Spokane. Drivers should prepare for disruptions along South Stevens Street next week. Expected to start on Monday the 6th. And the project will reduce southbound traffic to a single lane between 3rd Avenue and the 9th Avenue Bridge, with work expected to wrap up by late August. The city says they'll be resurfacing the street and completing sewer and stormwater replacements.
1: Also starting Monday's Cruise and Post Falls will be closing one of the on and off ramps at the I-90 Highway 41 interchange. Work is expected to take place overnight through the 9th. During this time.
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7: From ABC News, I'm Chuck Sievertson. The heat dome still cooking large parts of the eastern half of the U.S. New York City saw its first 100-degree day in 14 years, and it felt like 106, says ABC's Sam Champion.
10: The conditions putting strain on the power grid. Outages reported as Con Edison reduced the voltage to keep up with demand. Governor Hochul asking residents to conserve electricity. Washington, D.C. temperatures also reaching triple digits. The U.S. Capitol Police canceling the public viewing rehearsals for a Capitol 4th concert. And Saturday's show now in jeopardy due to the heat.
7: ABC's Gio Benitez at Newark Airport.
11: Delta issuing a heat travel alert for passengers flying through LaGuardia, so keep that in mind. If you are riding the rails, Amtrak reporting several cancellations and some trains operating at reduced speeds because of the heat.
7: Iran holding 6 days of funeral ceremonies and processions for its former Supreme Leader, Ali Khamenei, killed in U.S.-Israeli military attacks at the start of the war. Questions about whether Khamenei's son, the new Supreme Leader, will finally appear publicly. ABC's Britt Klenit.
14: The secretary of the organizing committee, he said that any decision on whether Mojtaba will attend would be announced by the officers of the Supreme Leader. And really, you know, any appearance by Mojtaba, it would add to this being a moment of resilience for the Iranian regime and really send a message that the regime managed to maintain its strength and unity despite this war.
7: The National Archives in the UK has discovered a rare 1776 printing of the U.S. Declaration of Independence. UK Archives says the copy is one of just 11 known to survive and the only surviving copy outside the U.S. It says the document was seized when the American privateer Dalton was captured by the Royal Navy on Christmas Eve, 1776. The only known copy seized by military action, an extraordinary discovery, it says. You're listening to ABC News.
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7: The mission to boost the Swift Space Observatory into higher orbit is finally underway.
15: Even with three scrubs in 3 days, this project has moved very quickly.
16: 6 months ago, this was a PowerPoint.
15: Kieran Wilson is with Catalyst, the company that designed and built the Link robotic satellite.
16: In under a year, we're going from identification of a problem, proposal, contract award, to launch.
15: If everything goes to plan, Link will gently take hold of the Swift Space Telescope and slowly hoist it into a higher orbit before it prematurely plunges back into Earth's atmosphere. Jim Ryan, ABC News.
7: An American woman is rowing to Hawaii in record time. ABC's Sophie Flay.
17: Day 42 of becoming the first American woman to row solo from California to Hawaii.
18: Kelsey Fendler is on the brink of history.
17: I'm about 500 miles ahead of the men's record.
18: The 32-year-old close to completing her nearly 2,500-mile journey in less than half the time expected, giving her the world record for fastest rower, male or female.
7: Fendler started the trip from Monterey on May 21st, gaining millions of followers online. She's expected to arrive in Hawaii late this evening. A man who was mistakenly arrested with the help of facial recognition technology is suing officials in Phoenix. Javier Nunez spent nearly a year in jail for murder. Records show he was released after forensic evidence ruled him out. Lawsuit alleges police and prosecutors committed gross negligence. Chuck Sievertson, ABC News.
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6: 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Man, that's blasting.
8: I don't know what's going on with the level.
9: Oh, my God.
6: Woo, baby.
9: I put my headphones on. My head just exploded. I don't know what that was all about. Did somebody turn it up this weekend?
8: Yeah.
23: I don't know. Maybe.
9: Are we doing double play weekends? We don't know about it. Music radio is jacked up on our frequency. Yeah.
8: We just got punked.
9: Maybe that was it.
8: That's the start to the week.
9: I don't know.
8: Happy 4th of July, a little bit early. It's going to be a fun week. Didn't start out fun.
9: Socialists will be fine.
8: Well, it didn't start out fun as far as the Supreme Court today.
9: Ooh.
8: Not every ruling, but there are a couple that certainly did not go Republicans' way.
23: Well, yeah.
9: The ballot one.
23: Yeah, they ruled 5-4 this morning that states can count ballots that arrive after Election Day, provided they are postmarked by Election Day. So I guess that's a little bit of salve on the wound. Not entirely unexpected from my vantage point that this ruling would come down this way, but, you know, still kind of disappointing just because it's like, okay, you have so many states that have this unfettered mail-in ballot.
8: Yep.
23: How hard is it to make sure you put it in the damn mail ahead of time?
8: I know. No, it's frustrating. And this is another case where you'll have the left still talking about this Supreme Court, renegade Supreme Court. We got to expand it because it's just a tool of Trump. Please. It was Roberts and Amy Coney Barrett.
23: Yeah.
8: That went with the liberal justices. This has happened a number of different times. It doesn't seem to get as much play as when something is ruled by the conservatives on the bench.
9: No. I think Trump should call for packing the court today.
23: Well, you know, liberals are making the argument it should represent the number of circuits in the federal judiciary. So, yeah, let's add what would that be? You put it up to 13. So let's add 4 more justices. How about that?
9: Why not? Let's do it.
8: Yeah. And most Americans hear the whole argument and are like, we're still doing this? We're still talking about this?
9: Mm-hmm.
8: Okay, next. So there's a few other things going on. Let's get to Bill Maher and J.D. Vance.
23: Yeah. Well, Iran, you know, we started bombing them in retaliation for them attacking something going through the Strait of Hormuz, and on it goes. A shaky ceasefire now back in play.
8: What does ceasefire mean?
23: I have no idea.
8: I know we've been down this road before, but it's a head-scratcher.
23: But, Vice President J.D. Vance, he was on Bill Maher's show on Friday night. They talked about Iran, of course, and Bill Maher asked about the nuclear program.
8: Mm-hmm.
27: But their program isn't destroyed. The nuclear program isn't destroyed. I mean, I don't know any of our objectives. And look,
28: What part is not destroyed?
27: Well, we didn't get in there. The whole thing was we have to get in there and see. Otherwise, we wouldn't be doing this.
28: Well, let me say,
27: no, we didn't.
28: First of all, so a nuclear program, and I'm hardly a nuclear scientist, I'm a lowly politician, but the thing that you have to destroy is their ability to enrich uranium, which has been destroyed. You have to destroy their ability. Well, because you need functioning centrifuges that can actually spin.
27: We got to get in there and we got to get the dust.
28: Okay,
27: and we didn't get in there, so how do we get the dust?
28: So that's actually a separate question. So there's the highly enriched stockpile, which, by the way, was allowed to accumulate over 20 years of previous administrations. That enriched stockpile is something that we want to get. But, Bill, if we never get it, and the president wants it, and we are going to get it, but if we never got it, it's buried deep underground, and they don't have the ability to turn it into a nuclear weapon. So the program is functionally destroyed. We're just talking about, can we set them back even further through these negotiations?
27: Okay.
8: That is a satisfactory answer.
9: I guess he didn't come back on it.
23: Well, I still kind of think, okay, well, what are we going to do moving forward?
8: That is a question.
23: You know, because it sort of seems like, okay, we're having negotiations here and there, and then Iran violates the ceasefire, and then maybe we hit back, maybe we don't.
8: Mm-hmm.
23: And then it's like, okay, we're having negotiations again. And I understand these things take time. You've got the memorandum of understanding that's still, you know, going to be nearly 2 months in the making. Mm-hmm. So, you know, we got some time, I suppose. It was nice being able to fill up for under $3 a gallon where I am, so I mean I'm happy about that.
8: But, yeah, well, with this
9: not
8: whole
9: where, not where we are.
8: with the whole thing, I just am not going to come to any hard, like, conclusion of how I feel about it until we get to, like, late December.
23: Yeah.
8: Because I don't know what the next play is.
23: Right.
8: I don't know how much of this is for the midterms to get the gas prices down before you finish a job. It's either that or some of the things that the administration said they wanted to accomplish, they've 180'd on. Mm-hmm. So I got to believe there's more to it and that you're playing a longer game that we just don't know. I mean, that's where I'm at. And I'm just a regular jamoke trying to figure it out like anybody else.
23: It's me.
9: I figure if we set them back 20 years, I'll be dead anyway. So,
23: so the bombs won't
8: that's
23: be
8: kind of like
23: on
8: you. It doesn't involve me. I don't care.
9: Or being
8: grandkids, who cares?
9: Some windowless room pleating sheets and drooling. I don't know.
8: Yeah. Yeah, so we'll see where that goes. Meanwhile, man, these races that are going on and where the Democratic Party is going, it seems like we knew it was happening. There was a Democratic Socialist takeover, and the far-left woke nuts, you know, certainly are influencing the party. And then all of a sudden, it's like it's already here.
23: Yeah.
8: It's like incremental, fast.
23: Oh, yeah.
8: And so we'll tackle some of that. And do you have a clip of what was going on in Texas?
23: Yeah, well, there was the state political convention, and there was the very unique defense of U.S. Senate candidate James Tallarico, that weird little Children of the Corn guy.
8: Yeah.
23: And the Texas Land Commissioner candidate for the Democrats, Ben Flores, got out there and said some odd things.
8: Yes, he did.
1: Next time they say that James is trans, we're all trans.
8: What?
1: When they say James is a gay tofu-eating vegan, we're all gay tofu-eating vegans.
23: Clip that one.
8: No kidding. What about Spartacus?
1: And when they say James is going to hell, we'll say we're all going to hell.
23: Okay.
8: All right. Hmm.
1: But jokes on them.
23: The joke's on them. You just gave the RNC a clip of you saying we're all gay tofu-eating vegans.
8: Correct. Yes. Quite a defense of James Tallarico.
23: Yeah.
8: And I don't think you guys watch maybe as much YouTube as I might, but the ad is constant. Tallarico, $5. Do you have $5 that you could give?
23: Yeah.
8: Have you seen it?
23: Yeah.
8: It's running all the time.
9: What do I get for that? Do I get a sticker, tote
8: no,
9: bag? What do I get?
8: No, but nothing? You get control of the Senate back to the Democrats fight against the billionaires, Scott. You ever heard that one before?
9: Yeah, a billion times.
8: Of course.
9: Yeah.
8: And then I don't know if you happened to see over the weekend, Joe Biden, he was at the old Democratic convention in Maryland.
9: Stumbling and bumbling.
8: Wow.
9: Things have not gotten better in retirement.
23: Weird, huh?
8: I don't have to go through the whole speech, but there were just little parts where I couldn't figure it out. And David, you're the guy that has, you know, this weird talent for deciphering what Joe's trying to say.
23: Well, it's the Josetta Stone that I developed during my days as a nursing home volunteer.
8: Okay, so help with this one. I know it's something corruption, and then I'm not quite sure.
2: The corruption. The brazen, blatant corruption.
8: What was that?
23: Brazen and blatant corruption.
8: Brazen and blatant?
23: Yes.
9: That was blatant?
8: All right.
2: The brazen, blatant corruption.
9: Bling corruption.
8: Hmm.
9: Those big chains. Yeah.
8: Okay, and then it was something else, I forget.
2: Corruption on a scale never seen before in American history in any administration.
23: Corruption on a scale that's never been seen before in American history.
8: Okay, all right, so we got that one. You ready for your next challenge?
23: Sure.
8: Okay, I'm not quite sure here. It's something, I know he says get up, damn it, at the end.
2: That's the United States foreign and simple. It's time to get up, damn it.
8: What was that?
23: The President of the United States, something, it's simple. I don't know what the lead up to that was.
8: Yeah, it's...
2: That's the United States foreign and simple. It's time to get up, damn it.
8: Warren Simple? Is that what he said? Say again, David.
23: The President of the United States, something, it's simple.
8: Right.
23: Words?
2: That's the United States foreign and simple. It's time to get up, damn it.
9: Warren Simple? Warren Simple?
8: Warren Simple kind of man?
9: Warren Simple? I don't know.
8: Can we put it into song? Skinnerd? Don't know about that one.
9: That was really strange, man.
8: Yeah, it was. And then it's something about young people. Is it bumbling around? I don't know what he was saying here.
2: The young people in this room, I know you're trying to make sense of all this bubbling and unfolding around you. I get it. I really do.
8: What?
23: Bubbling up, foaming around you?
0: I thought I was fooling around. Bump.
8: Hold. All right, let's do the whole clip again.
2: The young people in this room, I know you're trying to make sense of all this bubbling and unfolding around you.
23: Oh, bubbling
2: get
23: and
2: it.
23: Unfolding.
2: I really do.
8: Okay.
0: Bubbling and unfolding around. Yeah, okay.
8: What does that mean?
23: All this stuff that's swirling around you and you don't know what to do?
0: I guess.
8: All right. Bubbling and unfolding around
23: you. There's a serious lack of truant and dashed under the pressure.
8: Okay. Sounds like a Smashing Pumpkin lyric from 1996. From Melancholy and the Infinite Sadness. Something like that. All right. I think we got all that. Then it was just, I think he wanted to say damn it, but didn't bring himself to do it.
2: So let's get up and fight back, God darn it.
23: All right, there you go.
8: All right. So he still has that anger thing where all of a sudden he does that.
0: He does the stand-up thing, too, yeah.
23: Yeah.
8: Yeah. And there was also, you know, his dad once said, Joey, Joey. There was a whole bit on that, too.
0: He did that again, the dad thing?
8: He did. What is that?
0: I don't know.
23: I have no idea what that is.
0: I think that's your computer.
8: I'm not doing anything. It's just it has a mind of its own.
23: I just keep hearing that. That's the sound of the Rosetta Stone breaking.
0: Yeah. Not me this time.
8: You know what? With the whole start with all the tech stuff at this.
0: Yes.
8: You know what I say?
0: What?
8: Good. Makes us stronger. Makes us overcome challenges. Yeah. I'm going Jocko on this
23: thing.
8: There
23: you go.
8: Okay.
0: Maybe that sound lets you know that there's a Joe Biden clip coming.
8: That's great. Well, it is Monday. That means Mashup Monday. Always look forward to it. I don't know what we have today.
23: Dude, this is... Bill McClintock has outdone himself for this one. Okay.
8: Oh, wait a second. Did this just come out in the last week?
23: Yeah, it came out a couple days ago.
8: I did not listen to it on purpose, wondering if you were going to bring this in.
23: Okay, so it is... get your scorecards ready.
8: Okay.
23: Huey Lewis in the News, The Power of Love.
8: Yeah.
23: Versus The Tramps, Disco Inferno.
8: Yeah.
23: Versus The Commodores, Lady... Versus okay. Jimi Hendrix, All Along the Watchtower. Versus Earth, Wind, and Fire, Serpentine Fire.
0: Ooh, yeah.
8: Roll it. I heard some-

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6: Martin, David Van Camp, Scott Robbins, and now the five stories we're watching today.
7: All right, number five, French public health officials showing more than 1,000 excess deaths since the heat wave started hitting last week because they don't want air conditioning. It's mind-boggling to me.
8: David, on Friday, I don't know if you heard it. We talked about it when you were out in the UK. They're arresting people for using their air conditioning.
7: Dude. Well, yeah.
8: And, I'm serious.
7: And officials in Paris are telling people to not get a hotel room to get air conditioning. There's a crazy stat that I was looking at. When you look at excess heat deaths in Europe, Asia, Africa, the Americas, and Oceania, per capita, per 100,000 people per year by continent, Europe has the highest rate by 23.5. Asia comes in second at 4.5 deaths per 100,000. Africa at 4 per 100,000. The Americas at 2.5 per 100,000. Oceania at 2 per 100,000. It's a joke. And they're still like, we will not have air conditioning. It will make you sick. No, you're killing old people.
9: No kidding. There's somebody I know right now in Paris, and they've been getting Ubers and just riding around in them.
7: Yeah.
9: Because they have air conditioning.
8: Really?
9: Yeah.
7: Wow. Number four, on that note, Paris's deputy mayor for international relations says the U.S. bears a significant amount of responsibility for the deadly heat wave going on.
8: How?
9: What did we do?
7: It's because we're running our air conditioning and it's making Europe hotter because of climate change.
9: Oh, my.
8: Talk to China. Shut up.
7: Goodness. All right, number three, DHS Secretary Mark Wayne Mullen says that at the current rates, deportation numbers will surpass the 2025 numbers in the next 6 weeks or so. Number two, a federal grand jury is investigating alleged financial crimes by a guy named Neville Roy Singham. He is a China-based tech tycoon whose fortune has funded a sprawling network of socialist, communist, and Marxist organizations across the U.S. for the past decade. He's been pretty successful at it, too. And number one, the Supreme Court ruled 5-4 that states can count ballots that arrive after Election Day as long as they're postmarked by Election Day.
8: You know what would take care of that?
7: Hmm.
8: The SAVE Act.
7: Well, yeah, but can't get it done. Got dog parades to plan.
8: I know.
9: So frustrating.
8: It is very frustrating.
9: Jeez.
8: So I saw some ticket prices for different things over the weekend. And we talk about this, and you sound like Old Man River. I can't believe the ticket prices of things these days. But it's not just us. It's like crazy when you're talking about $700 for a concert ticket or $300, you know, for a baseball game, World Cup, $800 or whatever. There's a name for it now. I don't know if you've seen it. Funflation.
7: Oh.
9: Funflation.
8: Funflation.
9: Okay.
8: Yes. It's anything that's fun is going to be more expensive.
7: Oh, yeah.
8: And it is. You're seeing it all over the place. This is the Markley, Van Camp, and Robbins show.
9: Good thing I don't like to have fun.
8: You are opposed to fun. You will have fun occasionally, but I've noticed.
9: You say that to me all the time.
8: Why do you hate fun?
9: Why do you hate fun?
8: There's so many fun things that you just want no part of.
9: Yeah.
8: It's true.
9: I know.
8: Yes. They're saying bucket list experiences are carrying premium price tags. I don't know, man. Going to a concert doesn't seem like bucket list unless it's like this artist you've been dying to see forever. Yeah. Just everything does cost more.
7: Mm-hmm.
8: And it will remain that way as long as people keep paying to do it.
7: Yeah. Well, the concert tickets thing in particular, that's not even funflation. That's just called monopoly.
8: Wow.
9: It is. Yeah, it's crazy. It's nuts.
8: It's something, man. All right. Proof that the Democratic Party has been taken over by socialists. And what's your story? Straight ahead.

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1: ABC News, I'm Chuck Severson. A federal appeals court has granted the Trump administration's motion to get the immediate replacement of the slavery exhibit in Philadelphia on the eve of July 4th. The heat dome is making for a sizzling holiday weekend in the eastern half of the U.S. Amtrak reporting several cancellations and some trains operating at reduced speeds because of the heat. Health heat advice from ABC News medical contributor Dr. Alok Patel.
2: If you have changes in your mental status, you're confused, you see someone having a seizure, or they just feel stupor, like they don't know where they are, that confusion could be a symptom of heat stroke, which is an emergency. That is the time to call 911 or get someone to emergent care immediately without delay.
1: Iran holding 6 days of funeral ceremonies and processions for its former supreme leader, Ali Khamenei, killed in U.S.-Israeli military strikes at the start of the war. Questions about whether Khamenei's son, the new supreme leader, will finally appear publicly. This is ABC News.
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11: The Markley, Van Camp, and Robbins Show. Jamie Markley, David Van Camp, Scott Robbins. This is how I knew that the socialists had really taken over the Democratic Party. Because a guy like Senator Chris Murphy, he gets his talking points. He goes out on Meet the Depressed. And he just prattles them right off.
12: Mm-hmm.
11: And here we go. Because he was asked about, hey, what about the Democratic Socialists seemingly taking over the party here, sir?
13: I want us to be a big tent party, and I've been saying this for years. I think that it's actually a sign of a party that is alive and growing when there's a contest of ideas inside the party. So I'm not a Democratic Socialist, but I do believe that the Democratic Party has been historically way too timid in taking on corporate power. I think our party should have bigger ideas. I put one on the table last week, a $25 minimum wage. And I think we do have to have answers for the way in which corporations and billionaires are taking over and corrupting our politics.
11: Who had the most billionaires give to their causes?
12: Dude, yeah.
11: The Democrats.
12: Kamala Harris spent $1.5 billion on a 70-whatever-day campaign.
11: Mm-hmm.
12: Yes.
11: Big tent party was the talking point.
14: I mean, because three or four people said it. Yeah, same point.
11: More than that.
14: Yeah, I mean, everybody who went out said it.
11: Yes.
12: I'm just wondering what the overall reaction would be. Let's say that in a handful of primaries, people who describe themselves as national socialists, that would be Nazis, started winning Republican primaries. And, you know, you had different like Tim Scott goes out there and asked on Meet the Press, hey, what do you think about this rise of national socialists? In the Republican Party, he says, hey, we got to be a big tent party. People would be screaming about it.
11: Of course.
12: And rightfully so. I mean, I'm not sitting here saying, yes, we need, you know, the Republican Party needs to recruit more national socialists. No.
11: No.
14: Cool. Can we get off the one-trick pony raising the minimum wage thing, too? Yeah.
11: No.
12: So yeah. That's $25 an hour. Why not $100 an hour?
14: Why not? You know? While you're at it.
11: Well, yeah.
14: Why stop there, Chris? What are you afraid of?
11: Yeah. Yeah, and then, you know, as far as health care, it's going to be the litmus test for all these things. And one we've seen now is, what are your feelings on Gaza?
14: Oh, yeah.
11: And do you hate the Jews? Because if you love the Jews, we don't have room for you in this party, it doesn't seem.
14: Yeah, no, it gets small then.
12: It's a big tent party for sure.
14: Yeah, Jews enter through the back. They got their own place to sit out of the tent.
11: And the proof for that?
14: Yeah.
11: Scott Wiener.
12: Jew. Okay. So California State Senator running for Congress now, He's the weirdo who wrote legislation making it legal to knowingly give someone AIDS. He also wants to keep gay sex offenders off of registries and supports, hey, you know, if you're 24 and you're having a relationship with a 14-year-old boy, we really, that you should not be put on a sex offender registry. Okay, love is love.
11: Unreal with this dude.
12: I mean, just aggressively liberal and pro-LGBTQ pervert, whatever. He got run out of a Pride event because he's a Jew and doesn't hate Israel enough. No. I mean, he's surrounded by a mob and chased out.
11: Yes. And the nuts yelling at him. I'm surprised you got all this edited.
12: I think I did.
11: No, okay, boy. Roll it.
15: You've been terrible on Gaza.
16: Everybody hates you.
15: You do not belong here anymore, Scott, and it breaks my heart. It breaks my heart. How could you do this to San Francisco?
11: Yes.
12: Yeah.
11: Nice job with the editing.
12: Thank you. Dude, and there, I mean, he's just looking like, all right, I'm looking for the exit. He's not going to engage and all that, which is
14: fear is in his eyes.
12: Yeah, it's probably the smart thing to do to not engage in that kind of situation because these are unhinged lunatics. But these are the people that you've been courting your entire career, sir. So it's like on a human level, I kind of feel bad for him because I think, no, you shouldn't be run out of any event because you're a Jew or any religious persuasion. But you created this monster or helped do it.
11: Yes, and you would think that, okay, the guy is so crazy progressive on the Alphabet Mafia stuff, he would get maybe a pass on the other stuff. That one.
12: Nope.
14: Well, I read today where the Mamdani vote, while you thought it was a bunch of people voting for free stuff, wasn't necessarily true. They did vote for the free stuff, but the thing that drove them to the polls was Jew hatred.
11: Mm-hmm. Yes.
14: Which is incredible.
11: Yes, that's indoctrination, man. That's happened
14: what
11: over time.
14: What pushes him over the top is the Jew-hating vote.
11: Yes.
14: It's incredible to even think about.
11: Yes. What you think what happened October 7th, 2023?
14: Yeah.
11: Okay. And I was thinking about this earlier today. For Hamas, Hezbollah, anybody else, it pays to get one of those right where you could go into Israel and cause that kind of havoc and just, I mean, it's more than havoc. It was things that slaughter. We never thought we would see in our lifetime. Just horrific. And it's worked out for that side so well. And some people will say, well, Israel, they went back at it too hard. Did they?
12: No. No, to me,
11: that was part of the reason they knew on the world stage and world media, it would all turn on Israel. And it has.
12: It's crazy.
14: Well, like, if you don't punch the bully in the mouth, he's going to keep coming. I mean, so eventually you got to punch him in the mouth. And you got to punch him hard. And that's what happened here. And they can go ahead and paint this any way they want to. Is there a reason? Is there ever a reason to all of a sudden look at what the Jews are doing and maybe have a problem or conflict with it? I'm sure it's up for debate. We can talk about that.
11: Yeah, but this started way before that.
14: This one is not have done. I mean,
11: no.
14: Again, I mean, you can talk about Lebanon, and I know Trump's pissed that they're going into Lebanon.
11: Sure.
14: You know, and that's, and I understand that to a certain extent. But then again, I think they're tired of messing around with this crap.
11: Dude, the hunger strikes.
14: Lobbing a few bombs here and there, you know.
11: At Columbia or wherever.
14: Yeah.
11: That were hilarious.
12: Yeah. Yes.
11: From these college students. Wasn't that spring 2024?
12: That was, yeah.
11: So that wasn't even a year into it.
14: Yeah.
11: I mean, it seems like this was the plan all along.
14: It's really something.
11: It really is.
14: Wow.
11: Sorry, it's that time. We do it a couple of times a day. Go around the table. It may not be the biggest story out there, but it caught your attention. David, today, what's your story?
12: Well, we keep hearing that it's horrible to end temporary protected status for Haitian nationals, which the Trump administration can do now because the Supreme Court, they understood what the word temporary means. I mean, some of these folks came in after the earthquake more than a decade ago. And they're still, and even the Obama administration said they're going to have to go back after 18 months.
11: Mm-hmm.
12: But no, that's not the case. Here we are. Now, I always love this because we talk about that time in 2018 when Trump apparently said, why do we have to keep taking people from these crap hole countries?
11: Right.
17: Tears of rage.
12: Yeah, that was Cory Booker actually saying he had tears of rage because Trump called Haiti a crap hole country.
11: Yes.
12: Well, back in 2018, after Trump said that, allegedly, Anderson Cooper, he was one of the several media figures to say, well, that was horrible, too. Haiti is already great, sir.
11: Okay. Roll it.
16: And I mean, Haiti is so, you know, yeah, it's the poorest country in the Western Hemisphere, but it's, you know, a country can be poor economically and rich in culture and rich in the strength of the people and rich in so many different ways. And Haiti is in that way among the richest countries I've ever been to. I mean, the Haitian people are incredibly strong, carry themselves with such dignity, and for generations, you know, have...
11: Barbecue took it over, dude.
12: Yeah.
11: Are you kidding me?
16: Had governments which have not paid attention to them, which have stolen from them, and yet, whatever adversity they face it head on. And as I said, you know, when you meet them, they, you know, Haitians look you in the eye, they slap your hand hard when you shake it.
11: You're a media guy.
12: Yeah.
11: What do you think?
12: Yeah. Well, I would say then, by Anderson Cooper's own definition, then there should be no problem. With them going to such a vibrant and culturally rich place like Haiti.
11: Of course, you'd want to go back home.
14: Definitely.
11: You would think.
14: So you can slap hands with people.
12: Yeah.
11: Like, was that serious or was that some sort of comedy bit from him? That's what he does best.
12: That's when he was on Conan, because Conan O'Brien was about to make his trip to Haiti.
11: Oh, right.
12: The pilgrimage to Haiti. Because
11: that's right.
12: Haiti's already great. No, it's not.
11: So you're still laughing at that.
14: Make Haiti great.
11: The giggles of Anderson
14: That's
11: Cooper.
14: That's great, yeah.
11: All right, Scotty, what do you got for your story?
14: A Mexican vigilante dubbed Batman is wanted by police for allegedly chasing down suspected motorbike thieves. They've been stealing the motorbikes.
11: Okay.
14: And this Batman guy's had enough.
11: Yeah.
14: So he's running them down. He's catching them. And when he does catch them, he tapes them to lampposts.
11: That's awesome.
14: And takes the stolen bike and sets it next to him, and takes a pen and puts thief across their forehead.
11: Where is this happening?
14: It's in Mexico.
11: That's incredible.
14: It is incredible. Cops are after him.
11: Well, sure. Can't have vigilante justice.
14: Can't have vigilante justice. But it's funny watching these guys. I mean, it's like for the movies where they just wrap the tape around them 1,000 times. The lamppost.
11: Yes.
14: They can't move their arms or feet or anything. Man, and sometimes it puts mustaches on it and horns. It's hilarious.
11: Oh,
14: but anyway,
11: my gosh.
14: So cops are looking for this guy. But, hey, you know what they did say? The bike thefts are down.
11: I bet they are.
14: Yeah. I don't know when he does his work and when he runs them down and catches them, but he's caught a few.
11: Wow.
14: To me, that's great punishment.
11: Yeah.
14: Yeah, time to a lamppost. Drop fit pictures on their face.
11: For my story, it doesn't have to do with Batman.
14: Okay.
11: But another superhero.
14: Yeah.
11: Supergirl.
14: Ooh, I hear that one's not very good.
11: Whoa. Apparently another disappointment at the old box office.
14: Yeah.
11: Bad. For DC.
14: Yeah.
11: Only earned $38 million domestically.
14: Covered is bare.
11: Well below the projected $50 million it thought it would get, and that was tampered down.
12: Yeah, and even that would not be a great opening for what's supposed to be a blockbuster superhero movie.
11: Summertime. Yes.
14: Yeah.
11: Well, and so DC, you know, I don't follow it this close, but I know it had been a major disappointment, like, through the years, right?
14: Mm-hmm.
11: But then with the reboot of Superman a year ago, they thought, okay, we're back on track now. Mm-hmm. And Supergirl was in that. She was introduced there. So their hopes were heightened. And I don't know if this is one of those things, again, where people on the left are going to say, well, it's because the public's stupid, and they don't want to see a woman in power.
14: Right.
11: I have no idea if the movie's good or not. By all reviews, it's not very good.
12: When even Variety is turning on a girl boss movie like this, it's not a good movie.
11: Yeah.
12: They said
11: it doesn't seem to be so.
12: Mess. It was just not watchable.
11: And you wonder, how many times are they going to do this? How much money can you lose?
14: People stop throwing money at them, I guess. I mean,
11: I guess.
14: It's amazing to me you lose that much money.
11: Yeah.
14: That's supposed to be your big weekend, too.
11: Yep, and on it goes. All right, I know 4th of July is coming up, and you maybe want steak. You can't steal it shoving it in your pants.
14: No.
11: Nimrods of the News is coming up, and a news update in just a few right here.

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13: The Markley, Van Camp, and Robin Show. 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
13: News update, David Van Camp.
14: Well, we made history over the weekend. So, of course, Iran was playing Egypt in the World Cup over the weekend. I think it was a 1-1 draw. It was Pride Night, by the way. Not a whole lot of rainbow flags in the audience, really, but there were a few.
13: Oh, yeah.
14: And also, the U.S. became the first nation to host a FIFA World Cup team and bomb that same team's country on the same day.
15: Wow.
14: We made there history.
15: How about that?
14: All
15: huh?
14: right.
13: Yeah. We were provoked, I mean, to be fair.
14: Well, yeah, and that's just a reminder. You know, the flyovers aren't just a cool thing to see at a ball game. You know, it's actually just a reminder of what we can do. If we have the will to do it.
15: Yeah, the flyover that game, their jets just kept going.
13: Buddy of mine was in D.C. last week for part of the big fair kickoff there they had. And they had a big flyover.
15: Yeah.
13: He didn't know it was coming. He said, it scared the crap out of me.
15: Yeah.
13: Which I would imagine if you don't know that it's coming. Usually, you know, you're at a football game or something like that, you know, okay, this is going to happen right at the end of the national anthem. But if you don't know it's coming, yeah, that can happen. All right, we got to get to Nimrods. Here we go.
16: When the going gets tough.
17: Damn it, this is too hard.
16: The dumb get dumber.
18: All right, Dean.
16: It's Nimrods in the News on the Markley, Van Camp, and Robbins Show.
17: I love the poorly educated.
13: All right. Nimrods in the News. We go to Florida. Where, of course, grocery prices are high. You know that. Meat prices, pretty high. But you can't excuse this. This guy went into a store, had his pants on, started stuffing meat into his pants. Oh. Talking brisket, pricey cuts of beef, and then it's caught on camera. You got to know cameras are everywhere.
14: Yeah.
13: And they had somebody actually in the local news talking about this.
19: Big pants. I think they're like made for stealing, you know? Yeah, it's blocked at the bottom so it doesn't go through. Came over here, looked around to see if anybody was looking, and he shoved it in his pants. Ended up going across the street to Publix. One of my employees was on break and saw all the rest of the stuff that he had.
15: Brisket, wine.
19: Called the cops, and we got everything back. He ran off after we got the stuff back. By the time the cops got there, he was gone. But they have a good description. They have the video, and I'm sure he's on foot somewhere.
13: Oh, yeah.
15: I feel sorry for the person who bought that steak when they put it back in the old cooler, though.
14: I know. Like, well, you can mark it down, right?
15: You have to. Yeah.
14: This has been in a thief's pants, by the way.
15: Yeah.
13: Yeah, there you go. Well, it was like the other case from Florida last week. You missed it on Friday, David. Speaking of a bottle of wine with a woman.
15: Oh, gosh.
13: It was more than her pants where she hid that thing.
14: Oh, gosh.
15: I know.
13: And then you're like, okay, you're talking about one of the mini bottles, something like that. Oh, no.
15: No. Oh, no.
13: No. Full size.
15: Yeah.
14: She went Carlsbad Caverns on that, huh?
13: Oh, boy. And that's Nimrods in the News.

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4: From ABC News, I'm Chuck Sievertson. A federal appeals court has granted the Trump administration's motion to get the immediate replacement of the slavery exhibit in Philadelphia on the eve of July 4th. Today's ruling finalized a decision last month. Gasoline price investigation. ABC News national correspondent Stephen Portnoy.
5: Oil prices have fallen more than a third since their peak in May, but gas prices have only dropped by about 15%. President Trump has called it price gouging. And now at his direction, the Justice Department says it and the FTC are investigating. Industry analysts say gas prices lag behind oil prices, while summertime demand, gasoline inventories, and refining capacity also impact the price at the pump.
4: The heat dome making it a dangerously hot holiday weekend in the eastern half of the U.S. Heat health advice from ABC News medical contributor Dr. Alok Patel. He says if you have changes in your mental status, you're confused, call 911.
6: When it's hot outside, our bodies are working overtime to try to get rid of some of that heat. That includes your blood vessels dilating and your heart pumping faster to get rid of some of the heat. And we're also going to do a lot of sweating to generate that cool feeling from evaporation. Now, this might contribute to why you can lose electrolytes, fluids, and even feel lightheaded as all these changes are happening.
4: Update on a man charged in the Lincoln Memorial reflecting pool mess. ABC's Rachel Scott.
7: This is a felony charge that can lead up to 10 years in prison. The Justice Department officially indicting former Olympian David Hearn, accusing him of causing about $1,000 worth of damages to the lining of the bottom of the reflecting pool. U.S. Attorney for D.C. and former Fox News host Jeanine Pirro claims that Hearn ripped a piece of the lining, but attorneys for Hearn say that he's innocent, calling the indictment outrageous, saying, quote, this indictment reflects the administration's effort to shift blame for their own failures.
4: Months after Belgium's diamond industry won the removal of U.S. tariffs on diamond imports, the industry has gifted a diamond ring to President Trump. 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
4: Iran holding 6 days of funeral ceremonies and processions for its former supreme leader, Ali Khamenei, killed in U.S.-Israeli military strikes at the start of the war. Questions about whether Khamenei's son, the new supreme leader, will finally appear publicly. Despite severe fuel shortages across Russia, President Vladimir Putin appears unbothered by Ukraine's increasing attacks on his country's oil refineries. He says they're not critical, dismissing ceasefire proposals and saying the war will continue until his goals are met. The Taylor Swift-Travis Kelce wedding has led to street closures in New York City, but that's only one of the events in the Big Apple today.
8: Because the streets have been shut down, fans can't get anywhere near Madison Square Garden, but they're there anyway.
9: I feel like this is the American royal wedding at this point. Yeah.
8: The Taylor-Travis nuptials are taking place amid a jam-packed weekend, even by New York City standards. There's the fireworks in honor of the nation's 250th birthday, a parade of tall ships taking place on the Hudson River, a World Cup game is scheduled in New Jersey. Not even the 100-degree real field temperatures can spoil the party. Sherry Preston, ABC News, New York.
4: In a seaside city in Venezuela, people looking for missing relatives and pets after the devastating earthquakes are visiting a restaurant they have nicknamed Hospital McDonald's. It's next to ruins of collapsed state housing complexes and has become a de facto hospital and a center for locating and treating missing pets. Chuck Sievertson, ABC News.
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10: The Markley, Van Camp, and Robbins Show. Jamie Markley, David Van Camp, Scott Robbins. Well, the socialists have taken over the Democratic Party, and some Democrats, they put out this manifesto saying, hey, we're not socialists. Okay, we got to protect the party here.
11: Yeah. Too late.
10: So John Carl from ABC sat down with Zoran Mamdani, sort of leading this thing for the socialists, and asking him about it.
12: We are capitalist, not socialist. We believe in a growing, fair, and competitive economy, entrepreneurship, ownership. I mean, this is a direct response, they've made it clear, to what you did here on Tuesday.
13: I mean, you know, that's great, but what's a party if not its voters? And I'm proud to sit in front of you as the mayor of our city, having received more than a million votes a little less than a year ago. And when we're talking about these incredible congressional candidates, they won their races, and they won their races with a vision of what politics should be, and one that actually speaks to working people. I'm not interested in writing a manifesto or, frankly, in reading one. I'm interested in delivering, and that's exactly what we've been showing.
10: Just as a politician, this dude's full of crap. He's the worst thing to happen to New York that I can think of. But as a politician, that was slick.
11: Oh, he's very slick.
14: He's very slick. Yeah, he's an actor.
11: Very slick. Yes, he is an actor.
10: 100%.
11: Yeah.
10: Yes.
11: And it works. I mean, if you didn't know any better, you're sitting there listening to him talk, you go, well, okay, sure. Yeah.
10: Well, and the jab there, I'm not interested in the manifesto. I want to get results for people.
11: Right. Well, also, who's against that, right?
14: He doesn't need to read a manifesto. He's got the Communist Manifesto memorized.
11: That's right.
10: Better believe it.
14: Right. He's just there to fulfill its vision, I guess.
11: Wow. He is good, though.
10: John Kyle comes back.
12: But they're saying that if you're a socialist, you're not a Democrat. I mean, is there room in the party for both of these views?
13: Yes, here I am. Here are so many more.
14: Again, slick.
10: Well, that's what I thought the takeaway was. Yes. And I suppose if you're, 23 years old, and have been indoctrinated all your life, and you hear this guy, you're believing all that crap.
14: Yep. Oh, yeah. Well, and for him, when he talks about, you know, they overwhelmingly in these congressional primaries voted for the socialist in there, he's right. However, an overwhelming majority of people in all of those districts stayed home. You know, when your turnout is 7% or 8% or something like that, I agree that they're taking advantage very well of the moment, but there is a reality check to be seen in there.
10: Oh, of course. Y'all, you know how it ends. It's not good.
14: Yeah.
10: And then you've got, well, in California, the Scott Wiener thing is really something.
14: Dude. It's, Scott Wiener, he is just an absolute hardcore left-wing lunatic. But he's Jewish, and he doesn't hate Israel enough. And
10: right.
14: So the far left, the people that he counts on for votes and that he courts consistently, have turned on him a little bit here. The left hates him because he's a Jew, doesn't hate Israel. That's pretty much it. He went to a restaurant in the Mission District of San Francisco, and someone got in his face about it.
10: Wow. Go with it.
15: You f***ed up. It's going to be a problem. There's innocent children being killed in Palestine. Free Palestine. Say free Palestine right now on camera, dog. Say it. 2026. I don't need to talk about none of that shit. I'm talking to him. This is a Mission District. You should be ashamed. You have no shame coming to my community. This is a Mission District, homie.
14: Yeah, by the way, Scott, he said this is the Mission District. I know. I saw you cringe a little bit
11: because
14: I
11: well.
14: Missed one.
11: Yeah. I tend to panic a little bit.
14: Yeah.
6: Well, there was that other part where he said the S word.
14: Yeah.
6: But we're free to do that now.
14: Yeah.
11: Okay.
6: I'm just kidding.
11: Maybe you're reading something I didn't read. You know, lax standards. I don't know.
6: You totally believed me, didn't you?
11: I did there for a second. Yeah, I'm like, well, maybe we can. I don't know.
6: No, you can't.
11: Oh,
6: that, my gosh.
11: That is interesting because somebody could run against him now and win by simply being pro-gay, pro-trans, and hate Jews.
6: Well, yeah, because then you could would win. Complete it.
11: Yeah, the trifecta has been completed.
6: You might even be able to have someone else come in and say, you know what? This whole thing that Wiener brought out there as far as you're not going after people that were with a 14-year-old,
11: mm-hmm.
6: like a 23-year-old guy. No, those people should go to jail. But we got a free Palestine.
11: Yeah.
6: That person may win against him.
11: But I hate the Jews, yes.
14: There you go. Maybe the RNC should start recruiting, you know, insurgent candidates like that, where there is like the common sense on everything else. But they wear the old kafaya thing on the campaign trail.
6: Watch all the dopes vote for him.
14: Right.
6: Mm-hmm. Yes.
11: They do the little box checks. You know, they do that when they do the handouts.
14: Yeah.
11: Of the things they stand for and the things they're for.
14: Mm-hmm.
11: As long as you got the hate Jew one, as long as that's X'd out, you're good.
6: Well, it was interesting, this piece from Issue Insights. They were talking about the 10 questions that every Democrat has to answer now. And one would be like, do you, you know, support paid family leave for families, free, you know, pre-K through college education, canceling all student debt, because you got to say yes to that. And then, well, do you support universal health care? You know, got to say yes to that. Do you support reparations for slavery?
11: Yeah.
6: This will be all the litmus test.
11: Oh, yeah, definitely.
6: Then do you support defunding the police and closing the prisons?
11: Yes.
6: Do you support a federal jobs guarantee?
11: Absolutely.
6: Do you support wide open borders?
11: Who doesn't?
6: Do you support nationalizing the largest corporations and essential industries?
11: Oh, you got to.
6: Because capitalism bad.
11: Got to make it fair.
6: And
11: equitable.
6: Do you support defunding the Department of War and closing all overseas military bases?
11: Yeah. Why even have an army? Who cares? Let them in.
6: Should all aid to Israel, military and economic, be cut off?
11: Mm-hmm.
6: Okay. Do you support abolishing the Electoral College?
11: Yeah. Oh, yeah.
6: The President?
11: Yes.
6: The Supreme Court?
11: Of course.
6: And the Senate?
11: Yes.
6: Okay. Get rid of all of it. And then, final question, do you agree with Senator John Fetterman that the Democrats are drifting firmly into communism?
11: Absolutely not. It's not what we're doing, sir.
6: We're just trying to improve the lives
11: of
6: voters. That's what we're trying to do.
11: Well, it gets back to the what? It's never been done the right way, right?
6: Of course.
11: Socialism done the right way works.
6: Exactly.
11: Although you can't give any examples of it working prior.
6: Yes.
11: None.
14: Well, the whole thing's a mess. I don't know if you've seen the video that's making the round. Andy Ngo posted it. A couple of adults at a pride rally. They're around a fountain. There's kids around. And they just decide to take off their clothes and let everything
6: in Seattle.
14: Yeah, in Seattle.
6: Yeah.
14: Yeah, the dude. One of the dudes got a halfie. While he's flopping around out there.
6: Yeah. That's the terrible thing about X. You're just trying to get a news update. You're like, hey, no dongs.
14: I thought I turned autoplay off.
6: Exactly.
14: I need to see that flopping on my feed.
6: No.
11: Can't you block that part?
6: Would hope. Speaking of Israel, you see this wild story of what doctors just did as far as addiction specialists. This seems... I had to read this twice. They've done something that they've been working on for years, and they say it's been accomplished. Physicians at the healthcare campus used focused sound wave technology to essentially switch off a patient's opioid addiction.
14: Really?
6: Wow. Yes. As the story goes, I saw this at Daily Wire. In less time than it takes to watch a sitcom... A man who had been swallowing roughly 130 pills a day walked away craving zero.
11: Wow.
6: The patient, identified only as H, is a family man in his 40s who originally hurt his neck years ago. Doctors prescribed opioids for the pain. The pain eventually faded, but the addiction didn't. He was trapped, needing the drug just to feel normal and function day to day. That's when the team from the hospital stepped in with technology developed by Israel firm Insight Tech. Using MRI-guided ultrasound waves, physicians targeted the nucleus accumbens. Yeah, that's the word. The brain's pleasure and reward hub, and modulated its electrical activity without cutting, burning, or destroying a single cell. So no surgery, no anesthesia, no recovery room. And within a week, the dude tested completely clean. His self-reported craving level, 0 out of 10.
14: Wow.
6: Dude also used to smoke 3 packs of cigarettes a day, nearly quit cold turkey. Desire for alcohol vanished as well. It hit the reset button on his entire reward system. That is wild.
14: That is amazing.
11: That is amazing.
14: That's a game changer if that, you know, pans out to be functioning for everybody or for you know, the most people who go through it.
6: Okay, now, if I were to ask you, percentage of you that's like, that can't be real. Something's hanky here. What percentage is in that right now after I told you this?
14: 85%.
6: Okay. 90.
14: How long does it actually last?
6: That sort of thing. Yeah. Because, I mean, yeah, same thing with me. I'm like, okay, this sounds way too good to be true. I can't trust that. Well, I mean, it'd be great if it were real. And maybe it is. But, yeah.
11: It would be great, but you're still going to have people. You mean, you're still going to have problems with addiction because people just don't want a cure.
6: Well, if you don't want a cure, then you wouldn't go to this person.
11: Right.
6: Or you wouldn't go to get help for it.
11: Like court-ordered cures or whatever.
6: Oh, that sort of thing.
11: Yeah.
6: Yeah.
11: Hmm.
6: Well, it would be something if you, all of a sudden, you're like, well, I like boozing.
11: Yeah.
6: But then you didn't want it at all.
11: Zap. Mm-hmm. Gone.
6: Yeah. Heard of another kind of therapy that people have talked about, and maybe there's something to it. I don't quite get it. And that is for dudes that want to get some sort of therapy, like to just like get counseling, but they really don't want to go sit in an office and talk to somebody.
11: Mm-hmm.
6: So they go see a counselor at a golf simulator. Because according to the therapist, something happens when you're at the golf simulator and you're just thinking about your swing and then you can talk about your feelings. I don't know how that works.
11: Thank you, Peter.
6: It was...
11: He pulled one right or left or something.
6: I'd be like, oh, and then, you know, I've been talked to about my negative self-talk before.
11: Yeah.
6: I'd be like, you left the face open, you freaking chop.
11: Right.
6: I'd be saying that to myself. Can you quit hooking it?
14: Maybe you'd have a breakthrough in that environment then.
6: I don't know, man. Listen, dude.
7: I'd had enough of guys canceling their first therapy appointment without even showing up. I'm a licensed associate mental health counselor, and here's what I figured out. It's not that men don't want help. It's that the second they picture themselves sitting in a stale office across from a stranger being asked about their feelings, something in them just shuts down. So I removed the couch. I work with men now in a golf simulator. Same licensed counseling, just a completely different environment. When a man is focused on his swing, his guard comes down. The conversation happens naturally. He doesn't feel like a patient. He feels like himself.
6: Nah, I'm not buying it.
14: I can kind of see that, at least as far as getting people in the door, to say, okay, you're not just going to be, you know, sitting down, because people have this sort of warped idea of what a therapy session may be.
6: Maybe.
14: And so it's like, okay, well, I'll go, what's the worst that can happen? I'll go, you know, hit some balls and, you know, talk about my feelings.
6: Maybe. I just can't see anybody that plays golf a lot, that sort of thing.
8: You suck, you jackass.
6: See, that would be funny. Have someone come for the first time and have a hidden camera, and then you were just play Happy Gilmore clips.
11: Wasn't golf kind of therapy unto itself? So
6: I don't know. It's not a good guy. Not if you want to feel better about yourself.
8: We'll not make this putt, you jackass.
6: The 5 stories we're watching today and much more straight ahead.

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9: The Markley, Van Camp, and Robbins Show. Jamie Markley, David Van Camp, Scott Robbins. And now, the five stories we're watching today.
10: All right, number five. French public health officials say that they've recorded more than 1,000 excess deaths since the, of all causes, but they think it is tied to this massive heat wave that's hitting, and their refusal to get air conditioning to their people is continuing to get people killed. Number four, the U.S. has become the first nation to host a FIFA World Cup team and strike that team's country on the same day. USA, USA, as Iran was playing in the World Cup over the weekend.
9: Setting records before the 250th birthday.
10: There you go. Yes. George Washington giving a thumbs up. Number three, DHS Secretary Mark Wayne Mullen says that at the current rates, deportation numbers will surpass the 2025 numbers in the next 6 weeks. Number two, a federal grand jury is investigating alleged financial crimes by Neville Roy Singham. This is a China-based tech tycoon whose fortune has funded a sprawling network of socialist, communist, and Marxist organizations across the U.S. over the last

0: decade. And number one, the Supreme Court ruled 5-4 today that states can count ballots that arrive after Election Day as long as they are postmarked by Election Day. 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
1: Just what you love to see in tech news. Got this guy, Peter Diamandis. He got some attention for saying, you know, humans do behave better when they're being watched. Uh-oh. Yeah. That's what he posted.
2: Well, yeah, they do.
1: Cameras, drones, satellites, smartphones, self-driving cars.
2: I don't like that idea.
1: Create what he calls a global sensor ecosystem. Well, and like he said, you know, again, humans behave better when they're being watched.
0: How do you know that, though? If you're not watching them, you don't know how they're behaving.
1: That's a good question.
0: I'm just saying.
1: Maybe he knows something about that.
0: What you're really saying is humans behave better when they know they're being watched.
2: See, yes. That's key, isn't it? That word, know they're being watched.
1: Yes, that is true.
2: Yeah, if you know you're being watched, of course. You don't jam stakes down your pants if you know you're being watched.
1: Oh, like the Nimrod in the news
2: right,
1: earlier?
2: Yeah,
1: yes. He said future generations should assume there's no such thing as off the record. Because he believes the best privacy strategy is simply living with integrity.
2: Okay. According to who?
0: You? Straight to Gitmo. That's it.
1: Oh, yeah.
0: Yeah.
1: Boy, doesn't that sound like the thought police?
2: Yes.
0: It is.
1: Man. Yeah, dude. You know, there's a different story, it seems like, every day that if you let it, it can scare the crap out of you. It's one of those things where, yes, there's concern and it should be talked about, that sort of stuff. But there are enough people still that are like, all right, we're not going to let that happen. Apparently what is going to happen is a St. Elmo's Fire sequel.
2: Oh, wow.
1: Isn't that out of nowhere?
2: Yes.
1: Rob Lowe had confirmed that. I didn't think that movie was that popular.
2: Oh, I think it was generationally popular. Yeah. Or you would have been right there in the middle of that.
1: It came out the year I graduated high school.
2: No,
1: it was not looked at the same as like Breakfast Club. A lot of the time, people would talk about how irritating those characters were.
0: I've never seen the movie, so
2: I don't think I've seen it either.
1: What? Well, that tells you right there.
2: Almost fire. Well, it didn't feel like it was in my wheelhouse at the time.
1: Because it was about people getting out of college.
2: College and stuff. Like, yeah, I'm past that.
1: Yeah, oh, yeah, you were past that by then.
2: I was playing.
1: This is the Markley Van Camp and Robin Show.
2: I was playing John Parr's St. Elmo's Fire on the radio.
1: Did you like that song?
2: Yeah, I like that song.
1: Yeah? Well, here, you can rock it right now. There you go for you. Rob Lowe said, I'm trying to get it done. I'm excited. I think the reason that St. Elmo's continues to mean a lot to people is because it's such a great snapshot of your 20s. I guess for some.
2: Yeah, for some people.
1: I don't know anybody. Like, yeah, that is just like me in my 20s.
2: Yeah.
1: Not quite sure
2: about
1: that.
2: I was in my 20s, and that didn't register with me.
1: Yes. Yeah. It was too bad that was John Parr's biggest hit. Should have been Naughty Naughty.
2: Naughty Naughty was a great song, too. I was a big John Parr fan. Yeah.
1: I bet you were.
2: Yep.
1: All right. Cory Booker says, yes, we need socialists in our party. Can't wait to get to that. And a round of What Your Story. Straight ahead.

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1: Dear employer,
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7: ABC News, I'm Chuck Sievertson. A federal appeals court clears the way for the Trump administration to get the immediate replacement of the slavery exhibit in Philadelphia. The city is appealing. A gasoline price investigation is initiated by the Justice Department. Oil prices have fallen more than a third since their peak in May, but gasoline prices have only dropped by about 15%. Experts say seasonal demand is often a factor. It's a dangerously hot holiday weekend in the eastern half of the U.S. ABC News forecaster Leslie Lopez.
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7: A man's charged in the Lincoln Memorial reflecting pool mess, but attorneys for David Hearn say that he's innocent. Months after Belgium's diamond industry won removal of U.S. tariffs on diamond imports, that industry has gifted a diamond ring to President Trump. This is ABC News.
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4: Camp and Robbins Show. Jamie Markley, David Van Camp, Scott Robbins. What, your story coming up? Just a few. We're going to break. We got done. Said to you fellas, I think I just said, what your story?
5: Yeah.
15: It's the Jasmine Van Camp and Robin show now.
4: What's your story coming up? Is what I meant to say.
5: What your story in an hour?
4: What your story? Yes. Better believe it. Oh, my goodness. Mentioned we need socialists in the Democratic Party. That's what Cory Booker said.
15: Oh, yeah. Well, they're all the people who think they're going to be president someday are trying to thread this needle. I don't know how they think they're going to accomplish this, considering the people they're trying to placate hate them. Just
4: yes, they
15: absolutely
4: do.
15: Hate them. But Democrat Senator Cory Booker, he's embracing the communists who keep winning elections in his party.
4: Okay.
16: We see people in our country that have the courage to stand up. We should applaud that and celebrate that.
4: Really? Interesting.
16: A lot of people right now are trying to paint the Democratic Party and insinuate division and differences before us. I'm one of these people that believes very clearly. If everybody in your coalition agrees with you on everything, then your coalition isn't big enough.
4: Well, so all the conservatives that didn't like the shutdowns during COVID, you would welcome them, right?
15: Right.
5: Right.
4: Sure, Corey, anything you say.
16: You see, we as Democrats think diversity is a strength, not a weakness.
4: Oh, boy.
16: We are folks that think diversity is one of those things that brings together a chorus of conviction and ideas that help to make us strong.
5: Oh, God. The chorus of conviction?
15: Dude, I again... Mm. Go talk to Scott Wiener, state senator in California, about how you're what is it, if you don't have enough diversity of thought, you know, your coalition isn't big enough. Well, dude, there is nobody more closed-minded than these socialists. They're
4: 100%.
15: They're using you. They hate you, and they will jettison you the second they get an opportunity to do so.
4: Yeah, you're just a tool to get them to go where they want to go.
15: Yes.
4: That's what it is. They've said so.
5: Well, there's no loyalty there. No.
4: And I know you mentioned, you know, different people in the Democratic Party that think they're going to be president someday. I'll tell you, this is all I could think. Hearing somebody like Cory Booker or Chris Murphy parrot some of the same points, they're captured.
15: Yeah.
4: And they got their marching orders. Here's what you're going to go say.
15: Mm-hmm.
4: This is what you need to do. They can't be that dumb. They just don't believe it.
5: Well, I don't know about that, but I think they might be able to be that dumb. But,
4: yeah, it's possible.
5: You know, particularly with Papa Cobble.
4: Yeah, maybe. Maybe. And then you have a clip from a communist candidate, David.
15: Yes. One of the next ones who's trying to take over a deep blue district. Malat Kairos is another one of these communists who's running to unseat a congressional incumbent in a very deep blue district. It's in Colorado's first district. And as part of a running theme with these candidates, she too believes that America kind of had it coming on 9/11.
4: Okay.
17: Do you believe that the 9/11 terrorist attacks on America were the inevitable consequence of American foreign policy?
18: Inevitable in the sense that we destabilized a lot of the Middle East. That forced people to believe that another act of violence was the only response. And again, just like I said before, our responsibility is to getting rid of those conditions that lead to violence in the first place.
4: There you go. That's all you need to know.
5: Okay. Yep. All right. Yeah. They'll be peaceful about it. No problem. We'll break.
4: We had it coming.
5: Yeah. Well, just, you know.
15: I mean, think about what a lot of these candidates have said, because most of them have said something similar to that when asked about it. When they've had the opportunity to talk about it. And, you know, we're looking at, 25 years since the 9/11 attacks. You have these people running and, in a lot of cases, winning primaries, at least. And in these districts, that means they're probably going to just win the election because it's so deep blue.
4: Oh, yeah.
15: And then, you know, New York City itself, the current mayor is a foreign-born Muslim communist.
4: Mm-hmm.
15: Try telling people that 25 years ago, that this is where we'd be.
4: I've already seen people write about it. We've talked about it. It's remarkable what's happened in 25 years' time. But that's how fast it can change, especially when you've got a whole group of people indoctrinated.
15: Mm-hmm.
4: And a lot of people just didn't see it coming. Either what was taught or not taught in school, and then the universities running out of control, and then the import of so many different people. You put that all together, and that's how it can happen in 25 years' time. It's truly remarkable.
5: It is.
4: And sad. And that's the thing. You can see it spreading all over the place. Yeah. I don't think America's ready for it yet as far as the whole socialist takeover, especially when you look at the polling that we talked about last week. I mean, even Harry Enten was like, okay, there's still 27 points underwater Democratic Socialist in the main. But they've made the inroads to where,
5: well, and
4: I don't know how the Democratic Party is going to wrangle that.
5: In these deep blue cities, urban areas.
4: Oh, gosh.
5: You know, the Democrats always perform well there.
4: Oh, yeah.
5: And when you start promising free stuff and Jew-hating, well, that helps.
4: Yeah, it does. It sounds crazy to
5: whoever
4: say, but that's true.
5: Whoever thought Jew-hating would be a thing,
4: I know.
5: Right?
15: Or would be a benefit in
5: yeah,
15: the year
5: exactly.
15: 2026.
5: Yes, yeah. Right. A benefit.
4: Well, 10 years ago, they tried to position Trump as the Jew-hater.
5: Yes. Yes. Which is really interesting.
4: Yeah. All right, it's that time. We do it a couple of times a day. Go around the table. May not be the biggest story out there, but it caught your attention. David, what's your story here?
15: All right, a yearbook from a middle school in New Jersey had to be recalled. Did you see this story?
5: I did.
15: So Eastbrook Middle School had already given students the yearbook, and someone noticed a weird-looking photo in the baby pictures section. Like, it looked a little too old. And they're like, what is this? Well, they looked it up, and turns out it was actually a photo of Adolf Hitler as a toddler.
5: Yeah.
15: That somebody
4: Holy smokes!
5: Somebody that one passed the goalie.
15: Stuck in there. Yeah, they put out a statement saying, yeah, we collected the yearbook so the image would not remain in circulation. The principal said, I want to be direct with you. The presence of this image is unacceptable. Even if the image was not immediately recognizable, its inclusion in an official school publication is a severe breach of our values.
5: Yeah, nobody knew who it was.
15: Yeah. Well, I wouldn't be able to, you know, show me a picture
5: not.
15: Of baby Hitler. I don't know what Hitler looked like as a baby.
4: No.
15: Oh, I do now.
5: Yes, exactly.
15: Yearbook.
5: Yeah.
4: Man, oh man.
5: But some knucklehead did this as a spoof.
4: Yes.
5: You know, it's like you try to get Alfred E. Newman by, but it was too obvious.
4: Did you ever know of anybody that tried to do something for a yearbook picture? What'd they do?
5: The picture of the teams, like where you're sitting down.
4: Yeah.
5: There's guys behind you. They had their finger like this.
4: Oh, so they were flipping the bird
5: upside down.
4: Yeah. Did they get in trouble for it?
5: You know, I think the thing is, I think the guy was a senior, and I think he was graduating anyway.
4: Got it.
5: But by the time the yearbook came out, which is always after school, of course, it was at my school anyway. So it came out during the summer, and you went up and got it, you know, or picked it up.
4: Right, yeah.
5: But, by then it was gone.
4: Yeah, there was suspensions threatened, and I'd have to explain what the sign was. It just looks like a C, like with your hand, but it looks like you're holding something.
5: Okay, got it, yeah.
4: You know, that would be rather large.
5: Yes.
4: Few guys may have done that.
5: You try to get something by them all the time. Usually got caught. Because yearbook staff, I mean, these guys would look at every single picture. You know?
4: This made it to the yearbook.
5: Yeah, good stuff.
4: And we were threatened. I mean, the people that were involved were threatened.
5: Yeah, you weren't.
4: No,
5: you didn't.
4: Those bad kids were.
5: Yeah, you.
4: Those pranksters.
5: You weren't goading them on to do it. No, not at all.
4: I was not part of it, as far as you know.
5: That's right.
4: Scotty, what's your story?
5: Former NBA guard Malik Beasley is in the news, or Malik, how do you say that? Malik Beasley? He's been indicted on federal charges stemming from alleged sports betting scheme. Yeah. Federal grand jury in the Eastern District of New York returned the indictment on the 24th, charging Beasley, former NBA player Ed Davis, current player Paul Zamorano, and other men with conspiring to wire fraud, bribery, all kinds of stuff. It seems Beasley would call the guys that he was talking to, the criminals, before the games and say, yeah, take the under on me in rebounds tonight or take the over on me in rebounds tonight. And then he would, of course, miss rebounds or not go up for him to get him.
4: Right.
5: If he was nearing the number. And they won.
4: Just off the tip of his finger. Just right, couldn't quite grab that one down.
5: Couldn't quite corral it. So
4: whoever saw this coming?
15: Showering in Crisco before the game.
5: Exactly. So bribery, insider schemes, and they've been all kinds of federal charges are being levied against these guys, and him in particular, because apparently he was the one, too, that was also doing with points. He would shave points.
4: Gee, what?
5: You know, again, this is a guy who was in the NBA as recently as 2024.
4: Mm-hmm.
5: So, I mean, it's not like these guys are working for $180 a week, you know?
4: I know.
5: But it's not enough.
4: No. Well, and some, there's a different story for each one of these guys and how much they can actually make doing this.
5: Yeah.
4: Extra.
5: And all also, some of them were free throws.
4: Or just clanging them.
5: Yeah, just clang free throws. I'm going to hit 2 tonight out of my 10 or whatever I get.
4: If you're a career 82% free throw shooter, and you go 2 for 10 one night, how do you explain that?
5: Bad night, you know.
4: Broken finger?
5: Bad night shooting.
15: I had a headache, I had a migraine, couldn't quite focus on the rim, I don't know.
5: I was the clown that was waving his hands in the air.
4: I would love to know, and I'm distracted. Sure AI could probably tell you.
5: Yeah.
4: A career 82% free throw shooter, what's his worst night free throw shooting ever? I'll bet you it's nowhere near 2 out of 10.
5: Well, I don't know how you predict that, though, because it would be like a great hitter that strikes out 4 times in a game or something, you know?
4: No, that's completely different. That can happen.
5: Oh, yeah, it can happen, yeah.
4: Making 2 out of 10 when you're an 83% free throw shooter, no way.
5: Well, they got caught.
15: Jessica Simpson was in the house, you know? What can you say?
5: Right, and she was right behind the goal. And
4: got it.
5: She stood up and was dancing. Mm-hmm. And what do you want me to do?
4: For my story, this is about Dr. Stephen Quay, who has just released a book, The Code as Witness, How the COVID Genome Reveals Its Lab Origins, How to Prevent the Next Pandemic. Okay? And what he is saying is this. There's no way this thing came from nature. Okay? And you get into the stuff that's really heady, that's beyond a lot of us. But he's just talking about the sequence in the furin cleavage site of the spike protein, that this specific genetic code, which optimizes the virus for human transmission, is like beyond rare in natural coronaviruses, but is common as far as a tool in laboratory gain-of-function research. And he was interviewed talking about this, and this is what he said.
19: There's been a lot of what I would all call he said, she said, evidence around where the virus came from. So we have virologists talking about that it came from a market publicly, and then through FOIA and other means gotten access to their private statements where they say, gosh, this could really have been engineered in a laboratory. I don't use that evidence. I use the evidence inside the virus itself, because that's apolitical and really is the best place to find the evidence. This virus has features that have never been seen in thousands and thousands of viruses from nature.
5: Never been seen. Yeah.
4: And then it's a longer interview. Trust me, he lays it out. But again, there's just no way this has happened from nature, which is basically what we've known for a while.
5: Yeah.
4: But what half the country will never understand.
5: Dude, the lying that went on.
4: Yeah, something.
5: Oh, my gosh.
4: Yes. Well, he said all these people that said, oh, yeah, there's no way it came from nature, went out in public and said, oh, it may have came from nature because they were pressured.
5: Right.
4: It's wild. All right. News update and Nimrod's in the news in just a few.

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18: You know what? For 4th of July, you're going to be grilling out. You don't want to make mistakes. Everybody wants their steak done different, right? Okay, how are you going to keep track of everything? Chef IQ Sense. That's really simple, because you can do it on different settings for each of the little prongs. You just stick it in, say, all right, I need this one medium. There's that one person that's got to have it medium well, and then there's a person that wants it medium rare. You can just set the thermometer right to it, and Chef IQ Sense makes it very simple.
19: Yeah, before you kick them out, you got an idea here. Yeah,
20: there you go. I mean,
18: why would I kick them out?
19: Get out of here, your medium rare nonsense. Okay.
18: What's wrong with medium rare?
19: It's fine. I'm just saying.
20: I tolerate medium rare. I don't celebrate it, though.
19: No.
20: Yeah.
18: Okay.
20: No, but I love this thing. 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
18: Very cool.
20: Of it. It is very cool. 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
18: All right, news update, David Van Camp.
20: Well, some good news out of the state of Colorado. The state Supreme Court has unanimously blocked Democrat redistricting efforts, which would have given them three more seats in the House, so the delegation will remain, most likely, 4-4 between Democrats and Republicans.
18: All right, and with that, we go to Nimrods. Here we go.
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18: All right. Nimrods in the News, we go to Seattle. Highland Espresso, new coffee shop in Seattle's Ballard neighborhood, recovering. Why? Thieves broke in, stole thousands of dollars worth of equipment. It's tough, too, when you're just starting a business. Lauren Ruiz, who started it, detailed the damage left by the thieves, explaining they used a crowbar to pry open a window and then took about $10,000 worth of stuff. Oh, my gosh, including a very expensive coffee grinder and their sales machine.
19: Oh, no.
18: Oh, yeah. She said, I put everything I had into this business, and it's very difficult starting out. Mm-hmm. Oh, my goodness. So there are people, coming out and trying to help as best they can. Yeah. They haven't caught these people yet. I'm just throwing it out there. They do. Tie them up. Let the owner maybe a little hot coffee on the legs. I'm asking.
20: Why not?
18: You got to stop this for the future.
20: That's right.
18: And that's Nimrods in the News.
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2: From ABC News, I'm Chuck Severson. On this dangerously hot holiday weekend in much of the U.S., ABC News forecaster Leslie Lopez has what's ahead.
3: It looks like the Midwest, Sioux Falls, Omaha, getting into Iowa. It's a 3 out of 4 threat level, large hail, 70-mile-per-hour wind gusts possible, isolated tornadoes. But it does extend all the way out towards the east, even damaging winds on the East Coast, New York, Philly, Baltimore. You're in there along with Syracuse. And then it also continues forward for your Saturday. So Saturday, same areas along the East Coast, except getting a little bit larger, moving out towards West Virginia, getting down into Virginia, Richmond.
4: Attention, fairgoers. The event has been postponed.
2: A PA announcement at the Washington Mall site is telling people to leave the Great American State Fair because it's too hot. They plan to reopen at 5 p.m. Eastern. It's 100 degrees. A man's charged in the Lincoln Memorial reflecting pool mess. Attorneys for David Hearn say that he's innocent and a scapegoat for the administration's failures. ABC's Rachel Scott.
23: President Trump has repeatedly claimed that vandals caused the damage, but has provided no evidence to back up any of those claims. Now, the reflecting pool has been plagued with issues for decades. President Trump spent about $16 million in taxpayer money for these renovations. And as we saw within weeks, that algae started booming again and that peeling paint floating to the top of the surface.
2: Months after Belgium's diamond industry won removal of U.S. tariffs on diamond imports, that industry has gifted a diamond ring to President Trump. Federal appeals court clears the way for the Trump administration to get the immediate replacement of the slavery exhibit in Philadelphia. The city is appealing. Fatal shooting allegedly after an argument over a parking spot in North Lauderdale, Florida. Bart DiGuglielmo was killed in a Walmart lot. ABC's Matt Rivers.
26: DiGuglielmo then parked his car, partially blocking the spot, and walked into the store. Witnesses say the woman then managed to slip into the spot anyway. The woman is then seen getting out of her car, phone in one hand, gun in the other, yelling at DiGuglielmo, who appears to be yelling back.
2: Listening to ABC News.
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2: Patriotism has never been about pretending our nation is without flaws. Patriotism is every act of righteous dissent, says New York City Mayor Zoran Mamdani, marking America's 250th birthday tomorrow.
27: 250 years presents a rare opportunity for more than 340 million people to turn together, both towards one another and towards ourselves, to take measure of who we are as a nation.
2: The New York mayor is saying that those who try to divide Americans are using the oldest trick in politics. In Venezuela, crews from around the world are racing against the clock to find survivors of last week's back-to-back earthquakes. International Red Cross Emergency Response Director Rafael Velasquez Garcia.
28: I was visiting a site and a golf course that has become a temporary displacement center. And what we're saying is that many people refuse to leave because they're afraid of looting and they're afraid of leaving their belongings behind.
2: Officials in Venezuela say about 40,000 people are missing. Expanding search in the Monaco bombing this week, police are accusing a 39-year-old Ukrainian woman of attempting to murder a Ukrainian tycoon, his partner, and his teenage son. All were seriously wounded, one still critical. ABC's Marcus Moore.
5: There's now an Interpol red alert for her. Police say she was spotted most recently in Germany. Investigators say they were able to trace the suspect through a car she rented in Germany before allegedly traveling to Monaco. She's now facing charges of attempted murder.
2: ABC's Marcus Moore. Chuck Severson, ABC News.
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18: All right. 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
33: Best for the women of America, unless you want to.
18: Yeah. We got our countdown to do. We got the 4th of July coming up. David said, you know, yesterday. How about songs with freedom in the title?
19: Oh, if we'd waited a few hours, we could have done songs with train wreck in the title.
18: We could have done train songs, that's true.
19: Right.
18: Maybe that's coming next. We'll see.
19: Yeah, you might, yeah.
18: We'll see. But as we put the countdown together, as we do every time, we consider how big a hit or how iconic is the song. Does it stand the test of time? And then how much do you personally like it? Put it all together. And this is a really solid 5. Like, a lot of times, not perfect.
20: No.
18: You know, because you have 3 distinct opinions coming into this. So it might be a little jacked up, but still fun. Yeah. Is that safe to say?
19: Pretty good list.
20: Then number 5. I don't know about number 5.
19: No. Number 5 is a great song.
20: No, it's not. Anyway.
19: Yeah, I think it is.
18: Not a test of timer either, to be honest.
19: In my house, it is.
18: Well, yes. Yeah, I'm sure it is.
34: I don't know.
18: It made no sense to me either, like that. I don't know. Who's up first today, David?
20: Well, let's talk to Mary in Delaware. Hey, Mary.
35: Hey, guys. Happy Friday.
18: Happy Friday, Mary. Thanks for checking in.
35: Well, it's always good to check in. So, today I thought of a couple good ones, but I'm going to go with Free Bird by Lynyrd Skynyrd.
18: She thought of a couple.
19: Yep.
18: But Mary knows, okay?
19: Yep.
18: This is probably number 1. I want the walk-off. I want the victory because Mary's a winner.
21: Number 1.

0: Oh, yeah. Iconic. Test of Time. I still love it.
1: Oh, yeah.
0: And the live version there. I love it. Oh, and my old buddy Damon Johnson plays that slide part now in Skinner, which is really cool.
1: Yes, he does.
0: Oh, that's so good, man. I really thought for a second when we were voting on this that it may not make number one. I thought the number two might end up number one.
1: Yeah.
0: What was your number one, David?
1: Freebird.
0: It was, okay.
1: Mine too.
0: All right. Because we've had that discussion before.
1: Yeah.
0: Because sometimes the iconic songs you can get burned out on.
2: Yeah.
0: So I thought maybe you guys would have number two actually at number one. But
2: I don't hear number one enough anymore.
0: To be burned out?
2: Yeah, I was totally burned out on it for a long time, though.
0: Yeah, and I love the live version. Okay, we got to move on. Who's next?
3: We got David in Michigan. Hey, David.
4: Hey. Greetings from the land of Whitmer. Who could be a presidential contender?
3: Yeah, she gets her.
2: Could be. Right? Could be her, yeah.
4: We'd be happy to leave, you know, hand her off. But
2: you don't want to do
4: whatever.
2: That to the rest of America, do you?
4: No, I don't.
2: Okay, yeah.
4: So, how about this? How about I'm Free by The Who?
0: Yes. Well, that's a test of timer. There's no doubt about that.
2: You think so?
0: We played it for a long time when you're talking about classic rock radio.
2: Yeah.
0: Yes, we did for a long time. And you know I'm stalling right now because I'm trying to find it. And like that, magically, it shows up. Saw him do that live in concert.
2: Yep.
0: Yeah, Busch Stadium, 1989.
2: I saw him do it too, not there.
0: However, never did see Roger Daltrey do his solo song live.
5: Can't you hear me say? Can't you hear me say? Can't you hear me say?
2: Is that from Mick Picker?
0: Solo record.
2: Yeah.
0: I haven't heard that in a long time. I like that song. That's good to hear again.
2: He had a hit off that record.
0: Yeah.
2: Without Your Love, that was it.
0: That was bigger, I thought.
2: Without Your Love is a big top 40 record.
0: Oh, okay.
2: Yeah.
0: I didn't listen to that. Sorry.
2: No, I know you didn't.
0: All right, who's next, David?
3: We got Johnny in Salina, Kansas. Hey, Johnny.
6: Happy Friday, brothers.
0: Johnny, it's been way too long, brother.
6: Yeah, man. I've been pretty busy, man. I'll tell you about it here in a minute, man. You know, I know all the talks about the debate and everything, but, you know, I want to kind of go back to earlier in the week because I didn't really relate to what we were talking about. It's this dang woke replacement phrases and words, man.
0: You know, oh, yeah.
6: I've been so busy. I've been on a new business venture, man. I'm working on putting in, it's a new gay bar down by the airport here in Salina. It's an aviation theme, you know what I mean? And they're wanting me to change the dang name to the flight deck. But I really think that the cockpit just sounds a lot better and works, you know what I mean?
0: Yeah, you've got to... Good luck with that, man. Usually the community will side for you there, Johnny. Yeah.
6: I'm just trying to be inclusive, man.
3: Yeah. Right, man.
6: And whatnot. But anyway, I feel like they're always trying to take away, you know, our freedom, man. Like, freedom by George Michael, man.
0: Oh, yeah, the George Michael. Freedom. You played that one at Top 40, too.
3: Yep. Oh, yeah.

0: Did you like playing that song?
1: I didn't hate it.
0: Okay.
1: I didn't hate this song.
0: All right.
1: Of all the George Michael songs.
0: What was your favorite George Michael, if you had to pick one?
1: It could be that one, actually. Or Faith was pretty good, too.
0: Yeah. Kissing a Fool? No?
1: Yeah, I didn't like that one.
0: All right,
1: I didn't like Father Figure either.
0: Okay. All right. So, Free or Freedom songs for the Friday Five. Who's next, David?
2: Let's talk to Brian in Portland. Hey, Brian.
3: Aloha Friday, gentlemen.
0: Aloha, Brian.
3: Hey, I think you guys should have an honorary Mark Lee Van Camp and Robbins version of the Burger King crown for Mary and all her number one hit-off picks.
4: Yeah, no kidding. Yeah,
3: no
4: kidding.
3: Oh, she is, I'm not even going to compete anymore. I love her. She's great.
1: Yep.
3: Hey, has anybody reached out to Carmen Sandiego to see where in the world Diddy is? Is he still on the run? I'm not really sure where all that's at now. Tom DeLonge, has he reached any new information on his breaking UFO discoveries lately?
1: Not that I'm aware of. Yeah, he might be with Diddy somewhere.
0: It could be.
3: Yeah, probably, yeah. Blink-182 fans aren't hurting on that. So not since Uncle Milty dressed in drag in a video pushing the boundaries. I'm going to go with Queen, I Want to Break Free.
0: Oh, yeah.

0: had an ear for this kind of stuff, but the video was what killed it. I've got to break. They were on the drag on the video.
1: Yeah, I was way lost on Queen by this time. Yeah, I was done with Hot Space.
2: Yeah. It's the most generic sounding pop rock song. It's just, it reminds me of something that would come pre-programmed on a Casio keyboard.
0: Yeah,
1: I can hear that.
0: It's got a Casio feel to it. Yeah, I agree with that.
1: Didn't you like Radio Gaga?
0: I did like Radio Gaga.
1: Oh, gosh, what garbage. That was big in the UK, too. Ugh.
0: How do you feel about Radio Gaga, David?
2: I'm not a fan.
0: Okay, thank you.
1: Yeah. Yeah, it's like people forget, in the United States, by the time that was around, they were done here.
0: Yeah, they worked that thing like crazy. I think it only got the mid-20s here in the U.S., but...
1: All right, it's Free or Freedom Songs for the Friday Five. We're still looking for number 2, 3, 4, and 5.
0: Wow.
1: Who's next, David?
2: Let's talk to Woody in Vancouver. Hey, Woody.
3: Hey, guys. Love your show. David, Mrs. Woody and I were betting the over-under on how long your Josetta Stone functioned until it started smoking last night.
2: Oh, it was...
3: My bet was over 6 minutes. She was under. You got to tell us who won.
2: That I think Mrs. Woody won that one. I mean, my Josetta Stone machine started looking like Keith Richards in like 1978 after like 2 minutes.
0: It was smoking.
2: Yes.
3: All right, I'll tell her. My song, Tom Petty, Free Fallin'.
0: Yep.
1: Okay.
4: Number 2.
1: Okay, that's a big hit. A multi-format smash, as they would say. Test the timer. You love Tom Petty.
0: Yep.
1: I thought it would be like a score of 30 for you, and that would be your number one.
0: I couldn't.
1: You had a number 3.
0: Yeah, I did, because number 2 I thought was bigger, but I also didn't want to be accused of being a homer, so.
1: Oh,
0: I love
1: so
0: Tom
1: you
0: Petty.
1: Live with fear. Of what others think.
0: Of what you're going to...
1: Instead of doing what's right. That's great.
0: Lay waste to me here on the radio.
1: We're doing songs with Free or Freedom for the 4th of July. And about fighting for freedom. And you're a little afraid of what people might think about being a homer.
0: You might think, yes.
1: Dude!
2: Comrade Robbins now.
1: That deserved more than number 3. As far as test of time.
0: Well, I'm glad you guys brought it up to number 2. That's good.
1: Wow. Man, how could you do Tom Petty like that?
0: I love Tom Petty, you know that.
1: I know, but it didn't show.
0: I know.
1: You have a weird way of showing your love, Scott. That's all I'm saying.
0: Man. If I had to do all over again, which I don't, I'm like Joe Biden. I had to throw it out there, and it's gone now. Nothing I could do.
1: Songs with Free or Freedom in the title. Still looking for 3, 4, and 5, and got some great honorable mentions to get to. All right, the number 1-888-485-NVCR, and we'll wrap it up in a few.

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8: 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We didn't know anything about St. Jude. 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And when we arrived, we found out that my family wasn't going to have to pay for any of my treatment, not for my medicine, not for travel, not for housing, not for food. 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I get to go home to my family tonight. 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So thank you.

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5: All right. The Markley, Van Camp, and Robbins Show. Jamie Markley, David Van Camp, Scott Robbins. We got a news update to get to. A lot of stuff going on today, and of course, more from the debate last night. We're wrapping up our Friday Five, which today, with the 4th of July coming up, songs with Free or Freedom in the title. And that's your number one. Skinner. Freebird. Free Fall from Tom Petty at number two. We're looking for number three, four, and five.
6: Wow.
5: Had some great honorable mentions, too. Again, the number 1-888-485-MVCR. And who's up next, David?
6: We got Ron calling in from Oregon. Hey, Ron.
7: Good. Happy Friday, gentlemen.
5: And to you, Ron.
7: Well, just like President Trump last night did a Rocky Balboa on President Biden, and he knocked him out with a Philadelphia Freedom.
5: There you go.
8: Number three.
5: That's what you had at number two, Scott, ahead of Tom Petty. It's a tested timer.
6: Yeah.
5: It went away for a while and then came back. But I can see you enjoy the song.
6: Good song.
5: You're bopping right now.
6: It's in my top three Elton John songs.
5: Wow. Yeah, that'll be played all over the place on the 4th of July, too.
6: Yeah,
5: that was a good Rocky Balboa reference there.
6: I thought the same thing. I thought Mick was going to come out and stop it last night.
5: Yeah, no. Well, Biden needed some help.
6: Yeah.
5: You know, like a Mama Said Knock You Out kind of vibe.
9: LLJ Cool J.
5: He tried. Anyway, all right, back to the countdown. Who's next?
6: We got BB John in Wisconsin.
10: Hey, fellas.
6: Hey, how's
10: How
6: it going?
10: You guys? Good, good, good. Hey, right. I got some breaking news.
5: All right.
10: I just interviewed two of the cannibals that ate Joe Biden's uncle.
6: Awesome.
10: Mugambi and Magumba both told me one started out at the head and the other one started out at the feet. Yeah. Magumba says, "Hey, how you doing?" Mugambi says, "Hey, I'm having a ball."
6: Yep.
10: Slow down, you're eating too fast.
5: See? This is why we can't have nice things. Ron's just dying over there.
10: Slow down. All right. How about Paul McCartney? How about Paul McCartney, Freedom?
5: Oh, yeah, man. You have it, David?
6: I don't know the song. Oh, I bet you'll recognize it when...

0: much for checking in.
1: Yeah, what you got?
2: Well, Born Free by Kid Rock.
1: Oh, yeah.
0: You are so awesome. You made our week. Our meaning, David and I. Because this song got robbed. Come on, man. What do you have against Kid Rock, Scott?
1: I don't. I like Kid Rock.
0: You ever crank this?
1: It's on one of my playlists.
0: This was one of those songs on the last family road trip, and everybody got to pick a song. I don't know why. I was like, I just want to hear Born Free from Kid Rock right now. Because I love this country. Burst into tears.
3: Still
0: no, it's a great song. Yep. All right, who's next?
3: We got John in Connecticut. Hey, John.
4: Hey, happy post-debate day, thank God.
0: Thanks, John. You too.
1: No kidding.
4: Yeah. Leave it to Mary for knowing that 48 years ago, also in Atlanta, when Gary Rossington bounded off the stage after playing Freebird, Dale Krantz came up to him and congratulated him for playing all the notes and playing them right.
0: Great take, John.
1: Good one. Yep.
4: He gets a participation trophy. So keeping the debate theme, when President Biden pivoted from abortion to immigration, what did Donald J. Trump get? He got a free ride by Edgar Winter.
1: There you
0: yes.
1: go.
5: Number four.
0: Who sang this, Scott? I can't remember.
1: Dan Harmon. You know who played guitar?
0: Yes, I do. Go ahead.
1: Ronnie Montrose.
0: Because every time that song comes on, you know who sings this? The great Dan Harmon.
1: The great Dan Harmon. The late, great Dan Harmon.
0: Yes. Oh, yeah. And by the way, our number five was a Robbins pick.
5: Number five.
0: Michael McDonald. This is the Markley Van Camp and Robbins Show. Biggest story of the day, David?
5: Number five.
1: I love this. Yeah. I'm not going to say anything mean, because after all, it is Pride Day. I don't know what that means.
0: Holy
1: okay.
0: smokes, man.
1: Actually, I'm reading his biography right now, so I'm listening to a lot of Doobie Brothers stuff.
0: Okay. That was Solo.
1: And Michael McDonald. It's his biography. Yeah, it's everything. Or autobiography.
0: Do you remember the movie that was from?
1: Oh, shoot.
0: You got 15 seconds. I got $5 if you can
1: Risky
0: name it.
1: Risky something.
0: What?
1: Know. Risky's? No. No, I don't know.
0: Time's running out.
1: I'm sorry. I forgot.
0: $10. Running know. Scared, right?
1: That's it. Running Scared. That's
0: Billy
1: right.
0: Crystal?
1: Yeah, you're right.
0: All right. We got more debate stuff to get to. The Robin's Trifecta all the way right here.

0: Perhaps not the best known McCartney work.
1: No.
0: But not terrible.
2: No, not at all.
0: All right, who's next?
1: We got, who do we have? Kristen in Washington. Hey, Kristen.
3: Yes, hi.
0: Hi, Kristen.
3: From Southwest Washington.
0: Well, thank you so much.

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1: 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ABC News, I'm Chuck Sievertson. 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
2: Attention, fairgoers. The event has been postponed.
1: Telling people to leave the Great American State Fair because it's too hot, about 100 degrees. Plan to reopen at 5 p.m. Eastern. Patriotism has never been about pretending our nation is without flaws. Patriotism is every act of righteous dissent, says New York City Mayor Zoran Mondani, marking America's 250th birthday tomorrow, talking about what some over the years have called American exceptionalism.
3: America is exceptional because here, nothing is fixed into place. The frontier may be closed. We may have walked on the moon. But the work of fulfilling the values first enshrined in the Declaration of Independence, that work endures. And it belongs to us all.
1: The federal appeals court clears the way for the Trump administration to immediately replace the slavery exhibit in Philadelphia. The city is appealing. This is ABC News.
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18: The Markley Van Camp and Robbins Show. Jamie Markley, David Van Camp, Scott Robbins. Got the Robbins trifecta coming up in just a few. 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
19: Well, this is kind of interesting. That Chevalier lady, Daria Lisa Avila Chevalier in New York, the communist, yeah. And don't call her a communist. Well, some tweets were unearthed by CNN's Andrew Kaczynski.
18: More?
19: Some more. Praising Karl Marx as an essential must-read, complained public libraries didn't have enough books by Lenin and other Marxist leaders, and was upset that a bookstore's banned books display did not include the complete works of, well, J.V. Stalin. She also, showed affection for a lot of communist leaders. One archived tweet from 2020 quoted Assata Shakur. This is a former Black Liberation Army member who, in 1977, was convicted for murdering a New Jersey state trooper. She wound up escaping and fleeing to Cuba. In the quote, Shakur said that she preferred Ho Chi Minh, Kim Il-sung, Che Guevara, or Fidel Castro before studying Marx and Lenin because the two white dudes had made contributions to revolutionary struggle that were too great to be ignored. The latest batch, though, of unearthed tweets comes after previous deleted posts showed her describing the U.S. flag as a napkin. Wipe her hands.
18: Okay.
19: Yeah. Why do you call them anti-American communists? Well, see, because they're anti-American communists.
18: Yeah.
19: Pretty simple.
18: Just accurate.
19: You know, if they played basketball every day, I'd call them basketball players.
18: Yes, you would.
20: She could be going to Congress and probably will be going to Congress.
19: Yes.
18: Yep.
20: Wow.
21: Speaking of the flag, you hear what happened in the town of Newbury, Massachusetts? This is where residents say they were warned that flying flags on their own properties could violate endangered species laws.
18: Hmm.
21: Plum Island homeowners received a notice from the town of Newbury warning that it had become aware of the use of devices and materials intended to deter protected shorebirds from using local beach and dune systems. Letter listed Mylar streamers, flags, and reflective materials as examples of such devices. And their residents are like, we can't fly flags on our own property?
19: Mm-hmm.
21: Because of the endangered birds? Are you joking?
19: In honor of America's 250th birthday, they should all fly flags. Up yours, government.
20: Do birds crash into the flags?
21: I don't know.
20: Is that the problem? I've never seen that happen.
21: But in the letter, it said noncompliance may result in state or federal enforcement actions, and thus the town urges residents to comply with applicable state and federal wildlife protection laws.
20: Wow.
21: Okay.
20: Going to mess up a lot of car dealerships who had the big inflatable guy out there in their
21: You got to watch out for that.
20: Parking lot for the big 4th of the July weekend, yeah.
21: Yeah, so yeah, different residents there were speaking with Fox saying, I don't understand it.
20: That's crazy.
21: Now, the town administrator said the town is not in any way attempting to interfere with the property owner's rights to use their property or to restrict their use of their property for ordinary and patriotic purposes.
20: Huh.
21: They're just trying to spread the word about protecting endangered species.
20: Hmm.
21: That's not what it sounded like to a whole lot of the people there. So we'll see where that one goes.
20: Wow.
21: Now, it's a different situation where, like in Utah, where they have said, and the governor had said, okay, because of the wildfires and the threat, can't do fireworks.
19: Yeah. They understand.
20: Well, I can understand that.
21: That you understand.
20: Yeah.
19: But with this one, I think they should have, like, the Plum Island Bird Massacre.
20: Yeah.
21: Oh, you'll have all the bird people going absolutely nuts then, David. They will not have it. Oh, my gosh.
20: You think they fly into the flag and just kind of bounce off of it.
19: Yeah.
21: Yeah, like it wouldn't.
20: Like it would kill them.
21: It's not like going into glass.
20: Oh, no. Right.
19: I mean, I was just at the beach over the weekend, and people were flying kites because it was really windy.
21: Yeah.
19: And, birds seem pretty, seem to have the ability to avoid those things in the sky.
21: They're pretty quick.
19: Yeah.
21: Meanwhile, in Los Angeles, world naked bike ride, you know. You've got to have the nude cyclists out there. One guy, not a fan, he got his BB gun out.
20: Uh-oh.
21: Started taking target practice. Ooh. Can't do that. That's against the law. That makes the news, you know.
0: Some charges after allegedly shooting two people with a BB gun at a naked bike riding event in downtown L.A.
21: You're laughing, David.
19: I am. I'm not condoning, but I understand.
21: It's like, why do we need this? You know what's shocking as I'm seeing part of the video that's all pixelated? Mostly dudes.
19: Yeah.
20: It usually is.
21: Of course it is.
20: And the guy, I mean, you know, I'm hoping they weren't standing up pedaling when the guy was shooting BBs at him.
21: Well, wouldn't you? You'd be pretty scared.
19: Well,
21: no, you'd be sitting, you'd be protected.
19: A lot of those guys, it's too small of a target.
21: Oh, boy, here we go.
0: Around 11 this morning near the intersection of Temple Street and North Alameda Street, police say a male suspect dressed in all black and riding a scooter fired the BB gun at the nude cyclist. Two victims were treated for lacerations at the scene. The suspect will be charged with assault of a deadly weapon, and more charges are pending.
19: A deadly weapon?
21: BB gun's a deadly weapon?
19: Dang. Boom.
21: I mean, you can put an eye out. We all know that. But deadly?
20: It could hurt if it hit you, I guess.
19: We used to have the pellet gun wars. My cousin.
21: I know.
19: Should have been charged. Assault with a deadly weapon.
21: My brother and I had the game. You got to make it from one tree to the other. It's open fire. How quick are you? Didn't realize that was a deadly weapon.
20: It is.
21: Hmm.
20: Now you know.
21: Well, it is L.A.
20: Yeah.
21: All right. You ready for your big three,
20: yeah,
21: Scotty?
20: Let's go.
21: All right, let's do it.
2: Are you ready?
22: One, two,
2: it's the three most important news stories of the day.
22: I hit the trifecta.
2: Well, at least according to Scott Robbins. It's the trifecta on the Markley, Van Camp, and Robbins Show.
21: Every day about this time, Scott Robbins' top three stories, helped by his hero.
23: I'm Casey Kasem.
20: Well, it's good to see you on a Monday. I don't know what you did all weekend, but I don't know. Sound like a good time.
23: Yeah. I'm ready.
20: Tried calling him. He didn't even pick up.
23: Three.
20: Yep.
21: He's busy.
19: Number three, Trump is hopping mad about the Save America Act.
20: Yeah, Trump is wrapping up the pressure now in the Senate to pass the Save America Act, particularly after the Supreme Court decided to deliver a big blow in the mail-in ballots, right? 47 even calls out Rhino holdouts by name. He's like, I need Murkowski, Collins, Cassidy, McConnell. No more excuses! Done with you! All caps. Said there's only one reason to oppose, and that is cheating. All caps, exclamation point. Now, in light of the laws, says the Supreme Court today, of course, concerning the Voters' Rights Act, here's the deal, by the way, just in case you were wondering. The Save America Act, which is, here's what it does. All voters must show photo ID identification. Reasonable. All voters must show proof of citizenship. Not unreasonable. No mail-in ballots except for illness, disability, military deployment, or travel. That's it. That's it. End of story.
21: But what if you just got married and your name changed? And it's all the same excuses, isn't
20: it? Over and over again.
21: Yeah.
20: None of that makes any sense. So the pressure is on, man. We'll see how many of these people flip.
21: We'll see. You both have predicted it ain't going to happen.
19: No, it's not going to happen. And right now, Susan Collins is not going to do it.
20: Yeah, I don't think she will either.
19: There's no way. And I understand it from her perspective, because she's running in a competitive race against that Nazi nut, Graham Plattner.
20: Yeah.
19: And then if she votes for this, then Plattner gets to say, she's trying to steal people's votes, man.
20: What's Mitch's problem?
21: You know, I understand all that. Sometimes I just want to say, just do the right freaking thing.
20: Yeah, that's it, right? Yeah.
21: Don't worry about the consequences. And, just do what's right.
20: And by the way, as we've discussed on this show many, many times, there is very little in this country that 80% of us agree with.
21: True.
20: And that's this voting act.
21: Yes.
20: People want this.
21: Well, not so much the voting act. They agree with photo ID to vote.
20: Well, it's just part of the voting act. Yes.
21: Yes.
20: Okay.
21: There you go.
23: Now, on with the countdown.
21: The Scott Robbins trifecta, the top three of the day, up to number
23: two.
19: Number two, archaeologists discovered freeze-dried potatoes.
20: This is so weird. Archaeologists in Peru just recently uncovered a very unusual find, freeze-dried potatoes that date back centuries before the U.S. was even founded. The potatoes were found. I guess they were buried, and they were preserved. I saw the picture of them. They look like big flat potatoes.
21: Really?
20: Yeah, afterwards, the archaeologist had some tasty hash browns. Fired up the old grill and threw them on there.
21: No, they didn't.
20: No, they didn't.
23: And the countdown continues.
21: Scott Robbins, trifecta, top three of the day.
23: And finally,
20: would have been cool if they did.
19: Number one, you can divorce your parents now, apparently.
20: Yeah, Assembly Bill 1967 is moving right now through the California legislature with barely a ripple of public attention or pushback. The bill, authored by LGBTQ rights activist turned assembly member Rich Zuber, would allow children of any age to initiate state dependency proceedings against their own parents.
21: Any age.
20: Any age.
21: Oh, my God.
20: The parents will not even know this has happened until the die is already cast. The bill is designed to make it easier for kids to escape parental authority and become wards of the state. It relies on the terms abuse as justification. Word, of course, which anyone's been paying any attention at all, means anything you disagree with. Essentially.
21: Well, anything what the bill is really about is making it easier to become victims of diddlers.
20: Yes.
21: That's what it's really about.
20: Yes. And they say you don't hear anything about this. No ripple effect, no pushback, no gigantic outrage. It's just going through.
21: That's insane.
20: So a 12-year-old kid can become a ward of the state. Which, again, that's insane.
21: Yes. Yeah. And so, and what is the provision you just have to say for any reason?
20: Any justification, yeah. But you can use abuse. Abuse is one of the big ones. They'll say, well, my parents abused me. Now, what does that mean? That means that, you know, they disciplined you.
21: They didn't let me on my smartphone 3 hours a day.
20: Exactly.
21: Yeah.
20: That's abuse. I can divorce my parents now.
21: That's...
20: Can hold that over their head.
21: Man, oh, man.
20: Holy smokes, man.
21: Did you ever run away from home, ever?
20: I never did, no.
21: David, no.
1: My brother did, but it's the old story. He made it to the stop sign down the street and then came back.
20: Yeah, my daughter.
21: Well, I at least made it a few blocks. I mean, I was around the town. It was a small town, but, you know.
20: My daughter was about four.
21: Yeah.
20: She decided she was going to leave. Mm. So we packed her bags and said, okay. And she walked out the door, went about 3 feet up the sidewalk and turned around and came back.
21: Yeah. Once I realized it was about eating time.
20: Yeah. Oops.
21: I'm like, what am I going to do now?
20: Time to go.
21: Yep. And that was all she wrote.
3: And there you have it.
21: Yes, the Scott Robbins trifecta, top three of the day. There you go. Oh, man. There's a scam out there. People are losing, like, serious money, 80 grand, 100 grand. Targeting people that speak a different language. Nimrod's in the news and a news update coming up.

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23: All right. The Markley Van Camp and Robin Show. 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
24: Well, an MS Now reporter spotted Justice Clarence Thomas walking around the U.S. Capitol and wanted to know, hey, what are you meeting? Or who are you meeting here? He's like, I'm not going to tell you. And this is—I love the way he handles the press whenever they try to ambush him.
26: So, what are you doing up here?
27: Oh, just walking.
26: No meetings in particular?
27: None that I'm going to tell you about.
26: Tomorrow's going to be a big day in the court, not final day of decisions.
27: Oh, I guess so.
26: You want to give us a sneak peek of some of the decisions?
27: Nope.
26: But you can't tell us why you're up here today. Who you're meeting with? Who are you meeting with, sir? Were you up here for any particular reason? No info on who you may have been meeting with? Anyone in House GOP leadership? That's who has offices in there. Any matters you were up here discussing?
24: Gosh. And he's just chuckling the whole way out. Nope, not going to talk to you about anything.
23: Oh, gosh. Good for him.
25: Annoying. Yeah. It's so annoying.
23: Yeah, it's very much annoying.
25: Yeah.
23: No doubt about that. Okay. A couple other things. There are a couple of clips we don't have time for. We'll have to get to them tomorrow. One thing that is funny to watch all this stuff with the Democrats and the Democratic Socialists, there's one guy that's saying, you can't let the party devolve into this. It's your old buddy James Carville, that nut.
25: Yeah. He's, I heard him say that, yeah.
23: Very much so.
25: Yeah.
23: Like, you can't do this.
25: He's not having it.
23: No,
24: well, it's happening, old man. Sorry.
25: Just going to say, that ship sailed, your relevant ship.
23: Yeah.
25: Yeah, it doesn't matter what you think anymore.
23: So, and as far as Iran goes, we have, like, a ceasefire again. I know that there were, you know, attacks back and forth over the weekend where the ceasefire was in jeopardy, which is a head-scratcher in and of itself.
24: Yeah, it sort of seems like if you're blowing up boats in the Strait of Hormuz, yeah. The ceasefire's over.
25: Yeah, it's
23: but
25: over.
23: No, it's just in jeopardy, see? And now, the latest ceasefire, stocks are higher. Oil prices went down. So here we go. Oh,
25: man, it gives me whiplash.
23: I know. It just seems to kind of go back and forth, and here we go. All right, we got to get the Nimrods. Roll it out.
28: Are you ready?
29: One, two,
23: no, Nimrods.
28: When the going gets tough.
30: Damn it, this is too hard.
28: The dumb get dumber.
31: All right, Dean.
28: It's Nimrods in the News on the Markley, Van Camp, and Robbins Show.
30: I love the poorly educated.
23: All right. Nimrods in the News. Watch out for this one. It's a health insurance scam. It's stealing $80,000 from people.
25: Wow.
23: This is in Redmond, Washington, where apparently people are calling people that can speak Chinese. That's what the department there has said.
25: Mm-hmm.
23: So what happens, the first scam, you get a phone call from a person claiming to be a representative of UnitedHealthcare. Said there was a problem with the insurance plan and the personal information had been compromised. So then these people are transferred to another person who speaks Chinese. All right. And then the victim is contacted on Zoom by somebody dressed as a police officer, and they said, there's a warrant out for your arrest. The only way to resolve this is to wire the money to China.
25: No, I see. Hey. Yeah.
23: And it, apparently it's working to the tune of 80 grand.
25: Wow.
23: And that's Nimrod's in the news.
0: That'll be $84.52.
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6: 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In Wallace, photos show the town in ruins. The only wooden building left standing was the 6th Street Theater, which is still in downtown Wallace today. There are many stories of tragedy and heroism tied with the Big Burn, but maybe not one as great as Ed Pulaski, who saved a 45-man firefighting crew near Wallace by bringing them into a mine shaft. He is even credited with the creation of this fire axe called the Pulaski that is still used by firefighting crews today and bear his initials.
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8: From ABC News, I'm Chuck Sievertson. Defining patriotism as something more than just loving your country that includes those who criticize sometimes. New York City Mayor Zohran Mamdani, marking America's 250th birthday tomorrow.
10: There are some who respond to those who ask for more from America with a simple refrain. Love it or leave it, they say. But patriotism has never been about pretending our nation is without flaws. Patriotism is every act of righteous descent.
8: Mamdani talking about what some over the years have called American exceptionalism.
10: America is exceptional because here, nothing is fixed into place. The frontier may be closed, we may have walked on the moon, but the work of fulfilling the values first enshrined in the Declaration of Independence, that work endures, and it belongs to us all.
8: New York mayor saying that those who try to divide Americans are using the oldest trick in politics. It's so hot, this PA announcement on Washington's National Mall in the past hour.
29: Attention, fairgoers, the event has been postponed.
8: Telling people to leave the Great American State Fair because it's too hot, 100 degrees, real feel, don't ask. They plan to reopen at 5 p.m. Eastern. A man's charged in the Lincoln Memorial reflecting pool mess. U.S. Attorney Jeanine Pirro was asked by a reporter.
31: Did he have any tools or was it just his bare hands?
32: Right now, we believe it's his bare hands, both hands.
31: So does that indicate in your belief that it was probably damaged before, or do you believe that he...
32: Oh, he damaged it.
31: Further, but do you believe it had already been damaged before?
32: He damaged the pool.
8: Attorneys for David Hearn say that he's innocent and a scapegoat for the administration's failures. Federal appeals court clears the way for the Trump administration to get the immediate replacement of the slavery exhibit in Philadelphia. The city is appealing. There is an increase in ads in Brazil for bets on World Cup games and a hike also in the number of people seeking care for gambling addiction. You're listening to ABC News.
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9: Lone wolf actors, foreign state actors, cyber threats, all coming together on this birthday that America is trying to celebrate. And for our foreign adversaries, it feels like they would love to disrupt the American birthday and cause a disruption to embarrass America.
8: He says officials are also handling the heat situation. Conservative politician Keiko Fujimori is declared winner of the presidential runoff in Peru, dominated by people's concerns over surging crime. In Venezuela, crews from around the world are digging to find survivors of last week's back-to-back earthquakes. International Red Cross Emergency Response Director Rafael Velasquez Garcia.
11: Now we have to reconstruct people's livelihoods. 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They're worried about water and sanitation, lack of access to clean water.
8: What the Red Cross official calls the golden window that closes for search and rescue operations is starting to get smaller and smaller. 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
22: Give me a break. At least when boomers get their feelings hurt, they don't go, I'm going to go cry. I'm going to record myself crying and put it on Insta. If they said, Dana, we need one night of purging, we're going to have the purge one night, I would not only vote for that, but I would cheat. I would illegally register at so many people's addresses, and I would vote, and I would steal people's votes unlike anything any Democrat's ever seen.
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22: Welcome back to the program. Dana Lash with you, getting you set up for this week. And we got a number of things to get into, including, Democrats versus Republicans and Islamism and all kinds of crazy stuff. But guys, everything's going to be okay. Do you know why everything's going to be okay? Because Prince Harry, he has called for Trump to end the war. And he says that Ukraine needs to be supported because he went to Kiev. And he says that they need to be supported. He's on there as his I'm Not a Royal Royal Tour. This is cut 18.
1: President Putin, no nation benefits from the continued loss of life we are witnessing. There is still a moment now to stop this war, to prevent further suffering for Ukrainians and Russians alike, and to choose a different course. I am not here as a politician. I am here as a soldier who understands service, as a humanitarian who has seen the human cost of conflict, and as a friend of Ukraine who believes the world must not grow used to this war or numb to its consequences.
22: I'm not going to talk about his service because, well, we've had people on who served with him. And there were a lot of British soldiers who talked. But the allegations were that he never actually really saw anything and that he was protected the entire time and he played Xbox in his tent because he had to have protection around him. He was the, you know, son of the queen or grandson of the queen at the time. I don't know how much of that is true, but I do know that there is a lot of those type of comments from not random people, like people who put their names and their years of service public, and they say this. So I don't know, you know, why is he even doing this? So you've got the king that's supposed to come over to the United States, and normally everybody would be like, oh, what a nice little formality, etc. But they're actually really, Britain's really hoping that it helps to restore relations between the UK and the United States, because Keir Starmer has just barn burned everything down. And apparently POTUS gets along with the with their king. Apparently they have a good rapport, so they get along. And Trump has said nice things about him and said that he's still welcome. It's just wild that there's a lot of influence apparently happening there in Parliament where they're putting a lot of expectation on that visit that somehow will help mend things. But I don't know how well you can mend it, because Keir Starmer is still there, although I'm sure I don't see him winning a re-election. The king will be there longer, but goodness, the king doesn't get to make those decisions. It's Parliament. I mean, they have a constitutional monarchy. So I don't know how much influence that ultimately will have, because I would imagine anything that King Charles does is going to be completely undermined by Starmer, either that or very next day. So then you have Prince Harry who comes in. Prince Harry, a notorious leftist, who's called for, he's apparently backed, you know, all the criticisms of Israel after October 7th. Like, how dare they get attacked? And his wife is the Z-list game show suitcase girl who charters a private jet and does like a assassination tour where she went to the mass shooting in Uvalde and had a camera crew following her from when she gets off the plane to when she goes and lays flowers down. They got really mad at her when she was at Bondi Beach this past week. They did this quasi-royal tour, even though they're not even considered part of the royal family anymore. And she apparently wore a blue and white striped shirt to the site of the terror attack that happened on Bondi Beach, where you had an Aloha snack bar guy open fire at a Jewish event. And I didn't think about it at the time. And then I saw people going, why was that the shirt that she wore? Because it looked similar to the prisoners' uniforms in Auschwitz. I mean, I don't think it was intentional. I think she's just an idiot. But that's what happens when you do these sorts of public events and you don't have the public relations acumen or you're just not a smart person and you don't realize these things. It was stunning. And then what made it worse is that she had on her, it's this app that you, it's like, I guess the, what is it called? Like it, know it or whatever. The little thing that influencers use on Instagram where if you like what they have in their house or what they're wearing, then here you go to the little link in their bio and it lists all the stuff and they merch it. They make money off of those referrals. And so there's a similar app that they introduced for their trip to Australia where she's like merching all her looks. She's an investor in the company apparently that does it. And so here she is on Bondi Beach wearing what is similar to an Auschwitz prisoner shirt at the site of a terror attack where an Aloha snack bar guy opened fire on a Jewish event. I don't think that she did it on purpose. I think that she's just that stupid and doesn't know. She just wants to have her pictures taken, guys. That's all. She just wants to be famous. For what? Just for famous. It's famous sake. Their worldwide privacy tour. Some were wondering, well, is him saying this, is this going to mess anything up for, this maybe first steps in reconciliation between the United States and the UK? No, because he's irrelevant. He's the whinging ginge. He's completely irrelevant in this. And what I don't get is, and that's why I'm addressing it, because there were people who were bringing it up like as though he had that kind of influence. POTUS can't stand him. Do you know when they were there at the funeral for the Queen and Biden, the Bidens were there? This is when Biden was president. They asked the Bidens, hey, can we get a ride back to the United States on Air Force One? They asked them that. And the Bidens actually refused the request, which is shocking, but they did. Can you imagine being that much of a grifter that you beg the president of the United States, can I get a ride back? Because they thought they were going to be besties because they're big lefties, you know? And he's, last point on this, just to underline his hypocrisy here, because he's criticized Trump. He's said that our free speech is stupid. He's gone after our First Amendment. I mean, this guy. But the other thing, too, because after he's criticized POTUS and all of this stuff, he's like got a lot of like charitable, there's a lot of charitable offenses, like his African charity. Apparently there, some of the people involved in the Parks charity there have been accused of beating and raping people in local tribes. The charity that he founded for his mother, apparently he got run out of because they were using it as a PR firm. All of this crazy stuff. I don't know, but I also question why he was able to go to Ukraine when he filed his lawsuit in the UK is that he and his game show commie wife want to have A-list level security, despite the fact that they're not A-list and there's no legitimate, credible. I mean, there's nothing there. Nobody cares about these two. But he'll go to Ukraine. He'll go to a war zone. Make that make sense. It's so weird. I don't get that. But I don't need to have a British guy who thinks that, well, I married an American actress, so now I can opine on all of your politics here. We fought a war around 200, getting close to 250 years ago, to not give a rat's ass about what some British, spare prince thinks. So zip it. Nobody wants to hear that here. A few other things. Okay. I'm going to save 23, Steve, because I'm going to need the intro. We're going to have the intro for that, because that's going to be the soundbite of the week. I'll give you a little taste. Virginia State Senator was saying that he knows a little bit about rural America because, y'all, he watched Dukes of Hazzard. Oh, yeah, because he watched. Actually, you know what? We should probably talk about it now because we've got Chip Roy coming up. So go ahead and get cut 23 ready for me. This is Virginia State Senator Lamont Bagby. Now, imagine you telling Black America that you know about Black America. You know the struggles. You watched Roots. You get it. You saw that. You know. This is cut 23.
2: And listen, I almost took issue with the other side saying that we don't understand. But I grew up watching the Waltons. I grew up with Opie. I even watched the producer has it. I think I know a little bit about rural America. And when I think about why we are here, we're not just here.
22: So he knows a little bit about rural America. He watched Dukes of Hazzard. He watched the Waltons. Oh man, Waylon Jennings is so good.
3: Just a good old boy.
22: That's all.
3: Never meaning no harm, man.
22: I'm telling you. Now he knows a little bit about it because he watched it, y'all. Can you imagine saying that to any other community? Oh no. I know all about the Asian community. I saw Mulan, you know. I know all about the Nords up there, the Nordic communities, you know, because I watched that show called Vikings. You know, I watched it. I know all about it, right? Or, oh, I know all about you French people, because Ratatouille is a personal favorite of mine, the film. I mean, you know, or it'd be like me going, oh, I know all about Puerto Rico. I mean, I love Despacito. I mean, it's great. You can't. Why would this guy do it? And I got the impression that as he was saying this, because I love watching people's faces, especially if they're saying crazy things, because I want to know how committed they are to it. And I realized after watching this a couple of times, at one point in it, I feel like he realized, oh, what am I saying? What? Like how that could be misinterpreted. And he just was like, I got to stick it anyway. And he realized it for like a half second. And then you saw the choice happen. I'm just going to commit. I got to commit. I'm going to see it through. What else am I going to do here? Oh, no. And he just kept on going. Oh, man. Like Hillary Clinton said so famously, I ain't in no ways tarred. Right? So famous. All right. We got more on the, yeah, like Juan says, I know all about the Ozarks because I watched the Ozark show on Netflix. Exactly. See, you're an expert now. It's exactly like that.
4: That's what one of our bosses said at our meeting yesterday.
22: Yeah. Oh, I know all about it. I've seen Ozark. I know all about it. I mean, the Waltons, my family loved the Waltons. I kind of remember it. I was little when it was on. I just remember there was a guy named John Boy, and they all were sad and poor. I don't remember anything else about that show. Wasn't that, you don't even know it, Steve. I can't even ask you. Kane's not here. He would be my frame of reference.
4: I was born in the 90s, so I don't know what I can help out here.
22: It's like, it's the sad and poor show. I'm like, but it was a family where they were all, something desperate always happened. And I just remember when my family would watch this show, my aunts, we would all be in my grandma's house and my aunts would be watching it. And there was someone always crying because something sad happened in the show. I don't know, man. We got more on the way. We got Congressman Chip Roy is going to be joining us shortly. And yeah, it's the Steve, I devil dog dare you to say what you just said.
4: I'm not
22: going to
4: say it.
22: No. they type these great comments in Slack. And then I'm like, oh, no. They don't want to talk about it. They don't want to do it. All right. We got to get moving. 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And we've got headlines on the way as well. 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

0: and never used it as an excuse to not include conservatives like myself on Donnybrook or in print. Because remember, when I first started out in politics, I was in my 20s. And he was encouraging, and he included me in stuff in St. Louis that I don't think I ever would have been able to access had he not done that. So that is really shocking. So our prayers are with the Hartman family. Ray Hartman, wow, dead now at, 73 years old. That's horrific. I know we have more, but I just saw that on break happen. Also, this headline. Let's see, we have Amnesty International and rights groups that are issuing a World Cup travel advisory. There are all of these human rights groups saying that tournament visitors are facing rising authoritarianism and increasing violence in the United States. Spare me. Do you think they did that with Qatar, by the way? Or any Arab nation? I don't think so. A smoking ban announced for people born after 2008 in the UK. The government intends to rein in smoking. I didn't realize how popular it still was over there, but, you know, it is. We have more to come. Stick with us. Congressman Chip Roy coming up. 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
3: ABC News, I'm Chuck Sievertson. Police in Dearborn, Michigan are investigating a shooting at a shopping mall. This person works at a store at Fairlane Town Center.
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5: Attention, fairgoers. The event has been postponed.
3: The PA announcement, they plan to reopen later today. A federal appeals court clears the way for the Trump administration to get the immediate replacement of the slavery exhibit in Philadelphia. The city's appealing. Pope Leo awarded today the National Constitution Center's Liberty Medal, accepting it virtually from the Vatican, suggesting amid America's 250th celebrations this weekend.
6: A solemn recommitment to these ideals that have made America a country that values peace and prosperity, a country characterized by generosity and nobility of heart.
3: The Pope at the Vatican accepting that award. This is ABC News.
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0: And now, all of the news you would probably miss. 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
1: Well, I just saw this. This is horrible that Kane sent in. So Ray Hartman, founder of the Riverfront Times, a big-time Donnybrook personality, just an institution in St. Louis. He was killed in a car crash caused when two trucks came off a semi and hit his car. I knew him personally. I worked with him for a little while as a freelancer. And I will always say, obviously he and I agreed on little, but he never used that as an excuse to not be kind.

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1: Welcome back to you. It is, I keep wanting to say it's Monday, and it's not Monday. It's Tuesday. It's my Monday, but it's Tuesday for you. And it's Dana Lash with you. So I hope everyone had a wonderful Mother's Day weekend. And like I said, we got POTUS is going to be heading to China. We got all this other stuff as it relates to the H-1B stuff. There's a lot of Texas-centric stuff as well. Like we're going to get into it, like the H-1B, home financing, all of that. We're going to also get into some 28 intrigue. But can we just talk for a moment? I really need to get this out of my system. Can we just have a little talky talk about how DEI apparently is still making things horrible? When's the last time? Let's start here. I want you to be honest. What's the last movie that you guys went to the theaters to see? What's the last, like the last movie that you went to the theaters to see? I can actually count on one hand in the past 5 years, the times that I went to the theater to see a movie. Because they're horrible. They're horrible. I don't like a lot of it. They're just not creative. I know, like right when COVID ended, everybody, I think, went to go see Top Gun. And then after Top Gun, I think I've only seen like two others. Yeah, that's kind of it. That's really it. One of them was Dracula because Tim Burton did the soundtrack. And that was pretty much it. What about you, Kane? What's the last movie that you went to see that you were happy, that you even felt like this is a worthy investment of my time?
2: Believe it or not, it was an anime movie. It was the Chainsaw Man movie.
1: Oh, yeah, that's good, though. But that's not even an American production.
2: I know.
1: That's probably why.
2: How starving we are for original content.
1: Yeah, I know. So, Chris Nolan, who did, I'm pulling this up. So he's done a ton of different films, Christopher Nolan, right? I think maybe the one that you guys might mostly know is he did The Dark Knight, right? So he did The Dark Knight Rises. He did Interstellar. He did Oppenheimer, he did Inception, he did Tenet. He does all of those sort of like psychological kind of mind job movies. I mean, I would say Inception definitely was that. Interstellar, that was a good movie, right? I mean, it was a good movie. So this latest venture, and they're really doing the full push on it because I kept seeing these made up quotes, which I thought were made up. But I kept seeing this all weekend. And that's right. Chris Nolan didn't do Avatar. Oh, yeah. Oh, you went to see Avatar. That's right. Yeah. Did you? Wait, let me ask. Did you like it?
3: Yes.
1: You didn't? James Cameron does Three Gun. So I give him some grace because he shoots, you know. Okay. He does. That's Taron Tactical told me that. Taron Butler. So back to my point. Christopher Nolan film, I kept seeing these reports of, here's the casting for the movie and all this stuff. And I thought, I don't believe this. There's no way. Because he's making The Odyssey. And The Odyssey is, they've got some very interesting casting stuff happening with this. Now, they haven't come out with everything. But, like, for instance, like Helen of Troy. What do you know about Helen of Troy? I mean, everybody knows that she is a figure in Greek mythology, and she was considered to be the most beautiful woman in the world. Golden curls. She was a half god. She was the daughter of Zeus. And so her beauty was, the significance of her beauty was that it was Zeus's power defined in the form of her beauty, right? His power echoed in the beauty of his daughter, Helen of Troy. And so she was married to Menelaus of Sparta before they took her to Troy, right? Now, you remember the famous saying that describes the beauty of Helen of Troy. Hers was the face to launch 1,000 ships because she was taken by Paris, who was a prince of Troy, and that made Menelaus, he gathered a Greek force, and he was going to bring her back, and that launched the Trojan War, right? And she was eventually reunited with, you know, her original intended in Sparta. And I don't know, some people look at it like she's, you know, was, you know, whether or not you believe that she was a willing participant or what is irrelevant. The point is that she was so beautiful that that served a point. That is the time when beauty actually was almost its own character in the story. For a reason. I mean, men were fighting over her. And she's needs to be a very sympathetic figure, a very beautiful figure. And now, I don't know. So the rumor was that Lupicia, and it's apparently true, that she's Lupicia Nyong'o's playing Helen of Troy. Now, I don't think Lupicia Nyong'o is an ugly woman. I mean, to the contrary, I think she's very beautiful. But there's a reason why Helen of Troy was described the way that she was. This is like saying that you're going to cast Sydney Sweeney as Dorothy Lang, who was in Hidden Figures, right? Everybody knows the movie Hidden Figures, don't you? That was the black mathematician who ended up with helping with Apollo, and they did this like whole Oscar-winning movie. And Viola Davis, I think it was Viola Davis, I can't remember who played her. She played it. That's like saying, well, okay, well, we're going to cast Paris Hilton as Mulan, and Sydney Sweeney is going to play Dorothy Vaughn in Hidden Figures. Maybe Sydney Sweeney could, you know, also, I don't know, she could play Tatiana in The Princess and the Frog. Who knows? I mean, it's insane. She's pretty, and I feel like there's very few actresses. I mean, that's a big thing, a face to launch a thousand ships. But she was described in a certain, that there's a reason why the physical description matters, because the physical description is it's almost its own character that can stand just as independently as Helen of Troy can. So Chris Nolan, it gets better. So apparently Lupicia Nyong'o is going to be playing, you have someone who's from sub-Sahara Africa who's going to be playing Helen of Troy. And like I said, it's not that I don't find her beautiful. But we're talking about the face to launch a thousand ships. This is when, yeah, the typecasting has to happen, okay? So, in addition to that, he was talking about the other Chris Nolan in this interview. He was talking about some of the other people that he was going to be casting, right? And he was discussing the story of oral poetry. And how he wanted to get rid of orchestration because of that. He didn't want to have orchestration, which I thought was a little weird, you know, because of oral poetry. I got to reopen my thing because everything froze. It's one of those days. And who was the guy that Travis Scott? So he was going to cast Travis Scott in the film. And when he was asked about why did he choose to make that kind of decision on casting, he had said, well, it was because this story kind of upholds, you know, it's been handed down as oral poetry, which is analogous to rap. And I thought, wait a minute, isn't most musical expression considered oral poetry? And Travis Scott, and this is from the Time magazine article where he was giving these, you know, these interviews. And so he was saying that that's, you know, he cast Travis Scott because he, you know, it's the tradition of oral poetry that's, you know, being handed down. And so he just thought that this was made sense. I don't know. Kane, isn't most music oral poetry?
3: Yeah. Well,
1: I would think.
3: Yeah,
2: the songs with lyrics.
1: Yeah. But, I mean, I don't know. Wouldn't rap be more rhythmic as opposed to, I don't know. My whole thing, he was saying, he put Travis Scott in the film as a bard. And he said, quote, I cast him because I wanted to nod towards the idea that the story's been handed down as oral poetry, which is analogous to rap. Even the string instrument plays a surprising role, blah, blah, blah. And he said that he had this idea of a lyre the pluck of Odysseus's bow. But they're getting rid of orchestration. because they said, well, orchestras didn't exist back then. Aren't they in a type of armor that didn't exist back then also? I'm just like, I know, if you're confused, welcome. We all are. We're trying to figure out what this even is, Kane.
2: You know what else wasn't invented then? Cameras. Mm-hmm. Yeah, so how'd we capture all this?
1: Great question. Yeah, he said, quote, he was talking about Ludwig Göransson. He instructed him not to use the orchestra for the Odyssey score. And Göransson says, it's not like the orchestra existed back then. It was a challenge and it also an opening to make something unique. Every single thing that I'm hearing about this movie makes me not want to go see it.
3: Yeah.
1: And it's a great story. I mean, you are handed an amazing piece of work that you really don't have to do anything to. Just bring it to life on the screen. That's all. And it, which has been done before. Brad Pitt, wasn't Brad Pitt Achilles? Oh, gosh. Okay, so that's the one thing. Let me get to that. That one, I don't. Let me look at this. Because they keep refreshing it because they keep changing the IMDb page. So far, I don't think everyone was saying that Elliot Smith or Elliot Page is going to be playing Achilles. And I don't necessarily know if that's been confirmed. But Elliot Page, she's listed. She's the actress, Ellen Page, who became Elliot, who decided to have like a transition and become a dude. The rumor was that she was going to play Achilles. And she's listed on the IMDb page. So I don't know. Yeah. Kane, I don't know if she's actually playing Achilles. But Lupita Nyong'o apparently is going to be Helen of Troy. I mean, at least they're... It isn't confirmed. So there's a lot of... But she's listed on IMDb, so take that for whatever you will. And so is Lupita Nyong'o. And it was weird because he hasn't announced all of the casting for it yet. Right?
3: True.
1: But they've already started... They've been filming for a while already. But all just the stuff that I'm hearing from it at this point, it just sounds like a hot mess. So, I don't know. I don't mind Travis Scott playing a bard, but this idea that, well, you know, this is like oral poetry, so I hired a rapper. So is it, like, what kind of music are we going to expect with this? Is it going to be so stupidly anachronistic that it makes it impossible for the viewer to maintain a suspension of disbelief long enough to actually get into the story? I just don't, yeah. Juan's like, I am not watching this if she's playing Achilles. Dude, all of us. Now, again, rumor, but he hasn't said no. But I think they like that kind of whisper campaign. It's like free PR, unearned media for them, right? Just look, it's the Odyssey. You don't have to do anything crazy to it. Now, I made mention of this earlier, and I always love the people who are like, well... You know that this is, you know, an actual fictional story, you know, and it's like, no, it's an actual piece of literature with real meaning. And if people want to rewrite the story, then perhaps they could stretch their imaginations and create a new one of their own and not ruin the original. That's the thing. And then everyone's like, well, you're a racist. What if you don't buy into DEI casting? Again, that is literally like having Sydney Sweeney play Dorothy Lang. So if you don't like Sydney Sweeney cast as Dorothy Lang, then you're a big giant racist. It's our friends over at Ghost Bed. So I just told you I got the new Ghost Bed pillow. I like a very firm pillow. My pillow's firm, but it's comfortable. I mean, they have different types of pillows, by the way. Let me just tell you, Ghost Bed makes the best mattress that is out there. It is so comfortable. And I got rid of my super bougie mattress that I thought I was buying a really good mattress, and it was just a year into it, I hated it. I have been sleeping on my Ghost Bed now for probably about 2 months. Absolutely love it. And one of the things I've noticed about Ghost Bed, not only is the quality of the material so much better, the construction is so much better, because they look at this like they're building health equipment. That's really what it is. I mean, you're sleeping and resting and recovering, and if you're tossing and turning and getting hot, you're not resting and recovering, so your sleep isn't helping you. It's actually hurting your health. 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
2: Don't add stuff! You have the permit! If you don't, you cannot sell here! I told you that before! Get a permit! Did you get a... You have a permit? Answer me! Or I will call the cops and they will ask you!
3: Vamos a escuchar a damas y caballeros nacional de Estados Unidos y que venga.
4: Oh my gosh, you can hear her running across the field. That's insane. Wait, she's going over there to get onto them for fireworks? She's still running. She's oh my gosh. The music in the background is just hysterical. Oh my gosh. So they're at, what kind of field is this? I mean, it looks like a sports field.
5: It does.
4: Is this a public park or something?
5: Probably.
4: So this lady got really mad at these people shooting off fireworks in a Michigan park. And they were celebrating, what is it, like a Mother's Day celebration?
5: Yes.
4: Was it a Mother's Day celebration or was it just on Mother's Day?
5: Well, I mean, what?
4: There are two different things.
5: Yeah, are they though?
4: They are.
5: I don't know about that.
4: No, they are. I mean... I man alive.
6: If I can celebrate mom and pop off some fireworks, I'm good with that.
4: So she, okay, so she's at a soccer match, and the announcer was actually declaring a moment of silence for someone's dead mother.
5: Oh, Lord.
4: The announcer was actually they were going to have a moment of silence for someone's dead mother, and it is bad. That was bad. Oh, wow. And she got mad at the whole thing. So they were at a soccer field, and it was at McKay Park in Michigan, and it was a bunch of Latino vendors, and she was like, if you don't have a permit, so she started with them, if you don't have a permit to sell, you're out. It was in Grand Rapids, and most everybody ignored her, and she was saying that it was not a city-approved date for fireworks, and that you, I don't know.
5: Karen.
6: What level of Karen do you think she is? Like, she's got to be, like, top brass.
4: I'm just trying to figure out what is... I hate the whole permitting thing. So there are some people who are like, well, they're foreigners, so she can say that. I'm like, all right, do you know that, though? I mean, everybody's just, like, making assumptions off of video. Do we really know that? We got a lot more on the way. Second hour coming up. Don't go anywhere.
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13: From ABC News, I'm Chuck Severson. Police in Dearborn, Michigan are investigating a shooting at a shopping mall. This person works at a store at Fairlane Town Center.
14: As soon as we start hearing the gunshots, you know, we just start everybody to get down, you know, trying to get people to the fitting rooms or just out the store, just trying to clear the way, trying to close that mall entrance door.
13: No word from police yet about what the Dearborn Mall shooting was about. Closed because it's been too hot today at about 100 degrees, the Great American State Fair and Washington's National Mall.
15: Attention, fairgoers. The event has been postponed.
13: the PA announcement, but they plan to reopen when temps go down a little in an hour. ABC's Karen Waugh at the fairgrounds.
15: Organizers have postponed tomorrow's main event, pushing it from 1 o'clock to 5 o'clock, and that is billed to be the largest fireworks show in history. Looking at other parts of the country, we know Philadelphia, they had to cancel their parade today, also due to heat concerns. In New York City, they tied for the hottest morning on record, but they're going ahead with their Times Square ball drop. It's dropping 8 times to mark the 8 American time zones where it's going to be midnight.
13: Federal appeals court clears the way for the Trump administration to get the immediate replacement of the slavery exhibit in Philadelphia. The city is appealing. Pope Leo has been awarded the National Constitution Center's Liberty Medal, accepting the award virtually from the Vatican today and mentioning America's 250th birthday.
16: The path to building a society that would embody those high ideals of liberty and justice for all was not always easy, and in many respects is still a work in progress. Indeed, the effort to realize this vision is one that must be taken up anew in each generation and in the face of ever new challenges.
13: Pope Leo accepting the National Constitution Center's Liberty Medal. 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
13: A man has been charged in the Lincoln Memorial reflecting pool mess. Attorneys for David Hearn say that he's innocent and a scapegoat for the administration's failures. Massive security plans in New York, Washington, and Philadelphia for America's 250th. ABC News contributor, retired Secret Service agent Don Mihalik, recalling the threat situation with possible lone wolves and cyber attacks, unprecedented. Plus,
18: the heat is a significant issue that all of these agencies have to keep in mind and also have to be prepared to handle.
13: The conservative politician Keiko Fujimori is declared winner of the presidential runoff in Peru, dominated by people's concerns over surging crime. It was a close election with fewer than 100,000 votes separating the two contenders. Crews from around the world are digging to find survivors of last week's two huge earthquakes in Venezuela. International Red Cross Emergency Response Director Rafael Velasquez Garcia.
19: We are looking right now, sadly, at, you know, the figures where more than 2,000 people have died, and there's still more than 38 to 40,000 people missing.
13: He says many people refuse to leave a temporary shelter because they're afraid of looting and they're afraid of leaving their belongings behind. A New York City permit for the Taylor Swift and Travis Kelce wedding today, obtained by the Associated Press, shows that it is set for Madison Square Garden at 5 p.m. Eastern Time and could last until 4 a.m. tomorrow. Chuck Sievertson, ABC News.
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4: Welcome back to the program, ladies and gentlemen. We are at the top of this second hour. So feel good. And you can find us over at Substack, Chapter and Verse. Lorraine's got a piece out about the latest Comey indictment. And also, if you're a subscriber, you get the prep, too, in our podcast and YouTube, Facebook, find all those things. All right, so this was a survey. Let me pull this survey up. It was from the Manhattan Institute. Listen to this. So this is right after the White House correspondents' dinner. It says, in our last Manhattan Institute survey, we found that 46% of today's Democratic coalition believes that the assassination attempt against Trump in July of 2024 was orchestrated by his supporters to increase sympathy for him. End quote. How much of that was led by Marjorie Taylor Greene? Just wondering, curious. That is wild. There were a lot of people, especially now that are in wonder or questioning Butler, like Marjorie Taylor Greene is questioning Butler, which is insane, but okay. A number of people. This was a crazy. So you have woke Reich and the left that all believe the same thing. They think that, oh, well, Trump is just, because it's probably something they would do. Hell, they did do it. Southern Poverty Law Center was paying people. Here's the job. Can you imagine showing up at Southern Poverty Law Center? I'm here to work. Okay, here's the job. We want you to go on social media and use the hard R. The person's like, what?
6: Here's your money.
4: Yeah, here's your money. We'll give you $2,000 to use the hard R on social media. And there were people who were like, yeah, all right. They did, just took it. Thought about it for half a second. They thought about it. Yeah, okay. It's 2000, and then that's like over a period of time. They literally oversaw, and that's just one aspect of what they did. They literally oversaw people they were paying to fight racism, type racist things on social media, and hit send tweet. That's pretty amazing. But, and now you have, that. Well, that's why the left believes that. They believe that because they literally do it. Well, we did this, so of course Trump did. He made this up because we do it. Because you do it isn't enough of a substantive, valid bit of evidence to support your straw man. It's just not. But 46%. And again, because they all do it. They all do it. I mean, Southern Poverty Law Center, the meme with the Spider-Man pointing at the Spider-Man, that's them. Guys, there's not enough racism. What's that boardroom meeting sound like? There's not enough racism, Bob. I know, Tyrone. There is not enough. We're going to have to create some racism. What do you mean create some racism? Let's go and find some of the stupidest people on the internet to do the racisms for us. Oh, Bob, that sounds great. Let's do it. That's what they did. I mean, think about it. They got a good ROI.
6: Yeah, they did.
4: You know, they spent, what, a couple mil? And they got lots of more mils back?
6: Oh, yeah.
4: I mean, that's a great business model. That's like saying, I need to create a burglary awareness organization that I can collect money on, and then you literally pay people to burgle homes. It just doesn't make any... I mean, it's a grift is what it is. It makes sense when you look at it in the context of it's a grift. But it's crazy. I was looking at the survey that they had. Like, they... I mean, when I look at what the left lays, how they come in, it is literally no different than the woke Reich. I mean, no different. No different. It is insane to look at this stuff. And so they actually start evening out when you start asking them about some of these crazy issues. But these are people, they think, well, that Trump made it up. Trump just made it. They think that Trump made up Butler. People realized what happened there, right? It was like the Lord above stuck a giant invisible hand down from the heavens, or from an alternate dimension, if you, you know, maybe kind of wonder like I do, and turn Trump's head ever so slightly. Because if Trump had not turned his head, what, an inch? 2 inches? His brains would have been all over the stage. That's a fact. I mean, that was a miracle. And if you were watching it live, you watched a miracle happen live on TV. There's no earthly way to explain that. There is none. And I don't know how people can watch that and think, oh yeah, it was only supposed to be a graze. It's like that Sebastian Maniscalco skit where he's talking about his wife. She's like, it's the craziest thing. Just backed the car out of the parking spot and I hit one of those pylons. It's just a graze. I want to go and see what you think a graze is. Yeah. They think that the graze was planned, that it was meant to be a graze from that distance. Are these also the people that use words like, you know, assault weapon with a clip and a bayonet knife? Do they use those terms? Because they sound like the same type of people. The people typing that on social media, do they have their masks on their face? I'm very curious. I mean, it's just nuts. They're all the same people. But they think that you saw that, you know, that's, you know, and as Steve notes, these are the same people that think Erica Kirk killed her own husband. I need to get some like daytime story music. I feel like I want to make fun of this on the reg, because the people that I see participating in the gossip of that stuff, I mentioned it earlier, it's just unbelievable to me. But this, I mean, it's just crazy. It's crazy. Did you guys see that Russell Brand? I can't believe I'm speaking a nice thing about Piers Morgan, but here it is. Did you guys see Russell Brand on Piers Morgan the other day? I marked this to talk about it with you on the program. Because, you know, he's coming out. I wrote about his little book that he's coming out with. And it's on Tucker Carlson's. Because Tucker Carlson looked at the Bible once, like the cover, and was like, I am now a pastor. I don't know. But he was on Piers Morgan's show because he's got this, he's trying to sell a Christian book about how to be a Christian. I have no idea why someone who, I mean, Paul wrote repeatedly in the New Testament and cautioned people about you don't put brand new converts in positions of influence or leadership for a reason. And he spelled it out very clearly in scripture. So I had that same vibe when I saw the book cover, especially when I saw the book cover, because the book cover was literally a cross that made of insects, and then it had a nice little curse word underneath it. I don't know. But he's like now, he sells crystals, by the way, and he's also a Christian influencer. I don't know. He's selling $240. Oh, it's a $240 magical amulet. Sorry, but that's not Christian. If you're selling a magical amulet. What? So anyway, he was on Piers Morgan with this shtick. This is one of the most awkward things I have ever watched in my entire life. All Morgan did was ask him, what's your favorite scripture? That's it. Watch.
1: Can I go back to asking you a question about your Bible?
2: Yes, if you want to.
1: Thank you. Was that the one you took into court?
2: Yeah, the very one.
1: Okay. What was your thinking of taking it into court? And what you were seeing, looking at some passages, what were the relevant passages for you?
2: All right. Thank you for asking me.
1: Thank you. That didn't hurt, did it?
2: A little bit.
4: I feel like this is a skit.
2: It was this from Isaiah. You're right, Bear did say, you know, be chilled.
4: Isaiah.
2: Sometimes I lose the chill, man.
4: It's like Benedict Cumberbatch. Trying to say penguin. Pingling?
2: I don't like that, do they, in the old gallery, but remember you just said it's a hired spot. This is from Isaiah.
4: Isaiah, no. Two Corinthians. World War 11.
2: Excuse me.
4: Oh my gosh. Oh my gosh, he's still flipping through. Piers Morgan is purposely withholding any sound. This is the longest time in his life I'm talking. Look at him. He's just letting him tie the noose. And I don't like Piers Morgan, but... Oh my gosh.
2: It says here.
4: This is a skit.
6: I would have had it bookmarked.
4: Oh my gosh. Uh-huh. You love the verse so much.
2: The verse that I was looking at that day was...
4: Yeah?
2: Not this. I can't actually find the verse that I had that day. But this is good enough.
4: Oh.
2: This is from Isaiah 12.
4: Uh-huh. Oh. My gosh. Now, why are we talking about this in this manner? Because he's now reinvented himself as a Christian influencer. You know, he's got the sexual stuff happening over in England that's going to trial. But, yeah, he's now a Christian influencer. It's a new income stream. There it is. It's a new income stream. That's, that was harsh, man. I felt, is he like doing a Sacha Baron Cohen bit? It's like a Borat. That's what it feels like. He's trying to be like a Christian Borat. And I really legitimately wonder if it's not performance art. And he's just pretending to be this and going on these podcasts and going on these shows and doing this because he's trying to... I mean, that's how it seems. That is why Paul says you don't put newbies in positions of influence or leadership. There is a reason, y'all. I mean, he didn't use y'all in the New Testament. You know, Hebrew didn't translate that way. There really isn't a y'all in that, you know.
6: Could be.
4: But that was painful. So that is, like, this is like what we're seeing over and over again. It seemed very performative. Like a lot of, I got to tell you, I love people coming to faith. And we're not, like, nobody's being a gatekeeper. But don't be like, I just decided I'm going to be Catholic, and now I'm a Catholic expert. And all you people who are, like, born into families that were Catholic and have been Catholic your whole lives, you're no longer Catholic. I'm more Catholic than you. I'm Catholic-ier. You know what I mean? But there's a lot of that. And I'm seeing this, and I just look... That seemed performative, Kane. What do you think of my theory? You think he's Borat-ing
6: it? Absolutely right. And I think it's also an effort, as we see the right being divided with all of the Israel talk and all of this, I'm seeing these people, like the Kerry Prejeans and who we just saw on TV, that I think this is all performative and it's all intentional. It's all to say, look, you know, of course they're going to take advantage of the big tent philosophy that the right has. And so they're just doing it in this way to sort of cloak their way in Trojan horse style, in my opinion.
4: The church is under attack. It is seriously, I mean, it was under attack under the Biden-Obama administration. And it's under attack now from a lot of the same leftist forces. And it's been able to swing in a bunch of people who weren't on they were never on the right, but they joined the coalition, but they're really still at heart. They've got a lot of leftist tendencies. We got a lot more on the way. We got headlines coming up as we move. The folks who make it possible, it's our friends over at Patriot Mobile. 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There was one huge cell phone company that was donating millions for open border advocacy, right? That's not Patriot Mobile. 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

0: and now. All of the news you would probably miss. It's time for Dana's Quick Five.
1: The legend, David Allan Coe, country singer-songwriter. You just heard that gentleman as we were coming in, if you were listening terrestrially. He also wrote Take This Job and Shove It. Those are his most iconic songs. He had a lot. 86 years old, passed away. His wife confirmed his passing to Rolling Stone yesterday, late afternoon, I think is when it was. A statement from the family said it was around 5 p.m. Wednesday. They haven't disclosed the cause of Coe's death. Real outlaw country, which is the best country, by the way. We all know that. So prayers out there to the Coe family. And, of course, you know, this kind of, I was talking to Looking Back Channel with Lorraine's List, because she's been, it gets confusing for a little bit, because, you know, Grandma's Rule, it happens in threes, right? So we got to keep the list going. It happens in threes because, goodness, we'll revisit this. I want to get some of these other headlines out of the way, though. We also have for you, here's the second one. Digital Underground, Cletus Mack. You guys remember them from Humpty Dance, right? Humpty Dance, you guys remember. Digital Underground rapper Cletus Mack has passed away suddenly, according to a spokesperson for their family. They said in this that they say his age is unclear and no cause of death was given. What? I mean, he was a grown man when I was in junior high and that track came out. So he's probably an older gentleman. Yeah. But he had been part of Digital Underground, since 93? So his first single was What's Up With The Love, and it featured Tupac. So there you go. Yeah, he did stuff with

0: with Tupac. But anyway, so, yeah, they didn't really give a lot of information about that one. So, you know, all right, now who's going to be the third? Because that's, you know, I'm just saying. All right, we also have, let me pull this up. Oh, wait, no, we're out of time, actually. 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
3: ABC News, I'm Chuck Sieverson. Police in Dearborn, Michigan are investigating a shooting at a shopping mall. This person who works at a store at Fairlane Town Center says he heard the shots.
4: Priority is to make sure everybody's safe, you know, all the people working in our building, all the customers. So that was the top priority for us. So definitely we wanted to make sure that, you know, we try to get everybody as far away from the building as possible.
3: Federal appeals court clears the way for the Trump administration to get the immediate replacement of the slavery exhibit in Philadelphia. The city is appealing. Not only is extreme heat affecting a large part of the U.S., says ABC News forecaster Leslie Lopez, there could be some violent storms.
5: It looks like the Midwest, Sioux Falls, Omaha, getting into Iowa. It's a 3 out of 4 threat level, large hail, 70 mile per hour wind gusts possible, isolated tornadoes. But it does extend all the way out towards the east, even damaging winds on the East Coast, New York, Philly, Baltimore. You're in there along with Syracuse.
3: This is ABC News.
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13: My name is Joel, and I came to St. Jude Children's Research Hospital in December of 1987 to be treated for osteosarcoma, which is bone cancer. 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
0: Welcome back to the program. Thank God it's Friday because we're all burned out and ready to yeet ourselves off the roof if we have to talk about any other stupid nonsense. Good heavens. We're having some fun conversations on break here. So, Ben, it's good to be back with you. Where do I start? Got a few things. I might as well just do this. The woke Reich nonsense. Can I just talk about this for a moment? I can't believe I have some links here. So yesterday I noticed this. First off, let me tell you something. I don't suffer fools. I don't have the patience. I don't have the tolerance. I am not Miss Congeniality, nor do I ever seek to be. I don't care. I do not care. I don't know how much more frank I can be about that. And I get really aggravated sometimes when I see, like, so much of this is a psyop, and I see people fall for it. You know, the people that, you know, go on and on that are falling for this red-green alliance are just another iteration of 15 days to slow the spread and triple vaxxed and masked. They're just another iteration of those people. They're just caught into a psyop. And I was thinking about this yesterday because I don't really get into the comments very much on Instagram or Facebook because, dear heavens, there aren't enough hours in the day. I've got laundry to do. I've got dinner to make. I have my job to do. I don't have a team. I'm not Bill Gates. I don't have a team of people around me to do everything for me. I don't have an assistant. I don't have a research assistant. I've never have. So it's me that does this. I just don't have the time and I don't have the interest in it. But every now and then I'll look and I'll see some things and things that need correcting, I'll correct. And one of my kids actually was the one who tipped me off to some of the comments on the post that I put up about Erica Kirk yesterday. So again, just to reiterate, I am a daughter of thunder that is trying very hard to be Proverbs 31. And some of y'all aren't making it easy. And I'm looking at my comments. My son sent me some screenshots of some pretty crazy stuff. And I started going through some of these Instagram comments. A lot of them that are raging are bots. And I started blocking bots whenever I can. I'm not interested in any kind of fabrication. I have never in my life, I've never even paid to promote my stuff on social media. Never done it. I have never bought it anything. I have never paid to promote social media. I have never, everything is 1,000% organic. And it has to be because after Parkland, the left pretty much murdered me on social media. They had me kicked off YouTube. I had my Facebook shut down. I had so many algorithms on X. I haven't changed my follower number in 7 years. I've got the screenshots daily for years to prove it. So, yeah, it's been all organic. So I'm looking at the comments because I'll notice I've made it on Instagram where you cannot comment on my stuff unless you follow me. So when my follower numbers spike, I know something's up. And I looked, and some of it was some of it were real people, but three quarters of it were bots. These were people who had never posted anything on Instagram. It's like a random account generated, and they all go and they've been attacking Erica Kirk because it's an op. You need to realize this. Don't buy into the new iteration of getting triple vaxxed and masked. The reality with TPUSA is a bunch of people got mad after Charlie Kirk was murdered, and they thought they were going to bully a widow and take over the organization, and that's God's honest truth. And I'm not going to tell you the names involved because it's not my company. It's not my organization. But that's what's happening. We all know it. Some of the people don't want to get involved in it because they don't want the grief that comes, the digital diarrhea that comes from some of these woke, Reich, Al Sharpton wannabe grifters out there. But I don't care. Never have. In fact, I thrive on confrontation. Again, daughter of thunder, trying really hard to be Proverbs 31. So I noticed these comments on this Erica Kirk thing. A lot of them, and my son was sending, they were just, you know, the ones that weren't bots. I'll be real frank. Some of them are bored-ass broads that apparently have such empty, unfulfilled lives that they have tried to supplement their daily diet of afternoon stories and true crime by persecuting a widow. And I've seen these broads' accounts. Their lives do seem pretty unfulfilled. Maybe their husband isn't giving them enough attention. Maybe he probably would if you didn't spend your days trying to Alex Forrest a widow. It's insane. And then some people are like, well, why does it bother you? Let me tell you. For the people that are running their mouths about this, do you know how pathetic and cringe to death that looks? I actually know these people off air, offline. I know them. I've known Charlie since he was 17 years old. We were one of the early supporters of TPUSA. I've met Erica. I know her. They're sweet people. Just because they don't do things like somebody else does doesn't mean they merit any less consideration during a time of serious grief. And I'm watching grown-ass women turn into fatal attraction trying to run down a widow because what? Because one of your favorite podcasts to stand Gal Sharpton, Woke Rakers, is talking smack because they're not intelligent enough to comment about any other issue of the day. I don't even like addressing this on this show. I would much rather talk about Islamism or Epic City, which none of the podcast to stand people have ever discussed, ever. Every day they wake up and figure out ways to deuce on Israel or Erica Kirk. It's all a psyop. But I see some of these, and the women really, really surprise me. I don't care if you like someone or don't like someone. What I do care about are people who sit here and they speak Christ with their mouths and betray him and nail him with their behavior. And I see them running down a grieving widow daily. I see some of these people in my comments every single time it goes up. Daily. Who are you with your sad little life that you have to sit here and run down a widow? Again, you don't know these people. Why doesn't she just go home with her kids? Why don't you go home with your kids and quit hanging out in comment sections obsessing over a widow like some lesbian stalker? Why not? Well, why doesn't she? She's so upset about it. Who are you again? Are you involved in their everyday lives, Karen? Are you involved? You know what's happening with their kids, Karen? Oh, you don't. No, it bothers the people who actually do know them and know how much they're grieving to see some of these people take part in this like witch hunt and play into this petty gossip and this nonsense. So I get pretty vicious about it because none of these broads would ever say this in person, and you know it. I get pretty vicious about it because you see someone hurting and I don't like to see people who know better, especially when they're older. What is the matter with you? You didn't get slapped enough when you were younger, clearly. That run down a grieving widow. Like I said in the video that was posted, I don't want to be near any of you when God's judgment comes down because Katie barred the door. Well, why doesn't she go home with her kids? What business is it of yours? You have no idea how their family's structured. Why don't you tend to your own business? Tend to your own family. Maybe tend to your husband all the hours that some of y'all broads spend online, Alex Forresting this widow. And maybe if you stopped doing that and you kind of paid a little attention, more attention to your home life would improve and you wouldn't feel so empty and awful and feel the need to behave like this in an ungodly manner. Check yourselves or God will check you. Now, I saw that Brian Harpel, who is one of the, was the security guy for Charlie, filed a defamation suit against Gal Sharpton. Who's, and I don't like addressing it, but it comes up in content and it becomes a big thing. And again, these are people, I know all these people. I've known all of them off air for many years. And I've always kept my distance from Gal Sharpton because she's always been a grifter. She got started doxing conservative gamers. She was on the feminist side during Gamergate. And people forget that. I don't. Pepperidge Farm remembers. So Brian Harpel filed a defamation suit, and it's a doozy. His attorney dropped it, said, on behalf of Brian Harpel, I filed this defamation suit against Gal Sharpton. We're not going to provide any other statements. You can follow for updates. So these people who were, like, involved with security, they're done with it. And I think Erica Kirk addressing it, because if she doesn't address it, she's damned if she does, damned if she doesn't. If she doesn't address it, she gets attacked. If she addresses it, she gets attacked. If she smiles, she gets attacked for not grieving properly. If she cries, she gets attacked because they say it's performative. If she doesn't say anything, she gets attacked. If she wears black, she gets attacked. If she doesn't wear black, she gets attacked. She's not going to do anything right for the people who want to hate her because they're empty, godless ghouls. Some of these people, if they were real Christians, they'd be ashamed. But they're soulless demons, so of course they don't feel any of that. Now, I'll tell you, she has more grace than patience than any of these people deserve. Than any of them deserve. Definitely more than I could ever muster. And instead of attacking her, maybe I'll should maybe try to model her behavior of grace a little bit more. Ever think about that, Corinthian King? Did you ever think about that? Why you betray him with your behavior? Now, she was talking about why she was at the White House Correspondents' Dinner. I get it. She wanted to be in the room with the people who were attacking her to see if they had the beans to step up, which, of course, none of them did, because that's a legacy press, much like comment online trolls. That's the legacy press. These people wouldn't have the courage to do the stuff that she does. So you got that suit being filed. And in the meantime, there were some numbers that came out. Explain this to me. So apparently all of Tucker Carlson's numbers are just, well, I mean, they're kind of garbage. They were trying to count everything from basic X views to like what? Every little scrap they could get to make it look like the numbers were larger than they were. It's like what gun control people do when they are trying to pad the numbers and make you think that there are more school shootings than there actually are. So they include things that happen three blocks away from a school, and they try to include that as counting as a school shooting. That's the same kind of math that was being done here. So apparently people were running the figures on it, and they were saying, wow, he even counted X views. Do you know, we don't count X views. Whenever I send out information about what we do online, I never include that. Do you know why? Because it's garbage. It's a garbage metric. Let me tell you, when you're on X and you've seen like a million of these videos, they autoplay, right? First off, they autoplay. That's number one. Secondly, all you got to do is let it autoplay for like a second and it counts it as a full view. Do you see how that shouldn't really count? That's what I'm talking about. A lot of it's botted. A lot of it's botted. And it's not organic. None of it's organic. So they were saying, oh, no, he scored record ratings at Fox and he's got all of this. And none of that makes any sense. It sounds like his investors are panicking. Is kind of what it sounds like to me anyway. Because it doesn't seem like they are happy with the numbers that they were getting. And, yeah, rage watching is a real thing. I get that. But you don't really count your stats like this. And that's one of the things that I was looking at with, you know, there, and it was trending last night because people were going, wait, you counted this view? You counted that? It's an overinflation, like the gun control people. So it just doesn't, like I said, we were talking about this, but the video, like the views on YouTube, Kane, that's something we never count. Nope. Because it doesn't make any sense to do that. It's not an actual full view.
20: No, we actually look at the numbers and gauge based on our last numbers whether there's growth or no growth or whatever. And we just go from that point. We sort of use it as a metric for our own performances.
0: Like X has other actual metrics that people use to measure engagement, because if you're on X and you just see a video, even if you're scrolling past it, that counts as a view. And they included that in their view count to really pad up their views. Is that not insane? If I did that, holy cow, I would have like trillions of views if I did that. But we don't do that because it's fake and gay. So we don't do that. It is, and you know it.
20: Totally fake.
0: G-H-E-Y. Hey, yeah, it is. Now, I've told you before, I sleep like a happy little well-fed baby at night, knowing that if I needed to, and I have no issue doing it, using lethal force to protect myself or my loved ones. I also know that sometimes you got to go to places where you're told you cannot exercise your Second Amendment rights, be it private property, which we respect private property rights, or municipal property. Now, whether or not they should have people there to protect you when they disarm you, that's a whole other debate. But regardless, you have to prepare for everything. You don't have the luxury of living in an environment where you can't or where you don't want to. You have to be prepared for anything that happens. And so this is why it's important to diversify your defensive options. And Byrna is a good addition for this. When you can't carry, you can have a Byrna gun. Now, they call it a gun, but it's, I guess you can call it that. The one that they have different models, but disregard all of that for this purpose of the CL. This is what we're talking about for on the go, going places, and you need a defensive tool. The Byrna CL, which stands for compact launcher, it's about the size of an iPhone. It shoots chemical irritant projectiles that can deter threats from up to 60 feet away. 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

0: It's his life mission to make bad decisions. It's time for Florida Man.
1: All right. So, a Florida man abandons a child in the woods following a high-speed police chase. None of this sounds good. A 47-year-old Florida man named Corey Acree was arrested Saturday after he allegedly fled a traffic stop and abandoned his young child in a wooded area while attempting to evade Daytona Beach police. Oh, boy. They pulled over his vehicle because it matched the description of a car that was involved in a shooting, right? And it prompted, they were telling him to exit the vehicle, and then he reportedly sped away with his daughter inside. And then the body camera footage captured the moment that he stopped his car and began running in the forest while carrying the kid. Then he just dropped the kid and continued running. The kid was taken into custody in a safe, and he was transported to Volusia County Jail for processing. There you go. Also, let's see here. I wanted to get to this one because this one, I have a couple that are. A Florida man trespassed on a stranger's yacht and was told them he was holding it for Donald J. Trump, president. Miami police posted the video on Facebook. He was talking to the yacht, and it's a big yacht. And he boarded it, and then the man who owns it was like, "Why are you here?" And he goes, "I'm holding it for a friend." And he goes, "My friend is President Donald J. Trump, president of the United States." So he was taken into custody, but he like was trying to make himself at home. He looks like he's on drugs, just going to say, you know, which wouldn't be surprising. Third hour coming up.
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7: From ABC News, I'm Chuck Sievertson. A federal appeals court clears the way for the Trump administration to get the immediate replacement of the slavery exhibit in Philadelphia. The city is appealing. ABC News national correspondent Stephen Portnoy.
8: Critics have said that the administration aims to whitewash and censor the site, removing the images of the beating and shooting of enslaved black men. Critics say it's offensive for the new panels to highlight George Washington's apparent discomfort with slavery and his claim in writing that his servants had a modicum of autonomy in Philadelphia.
7: The court said the new panels that would go up are full of history and acknowledge the evils of slavery. Police in Dearborn, Michigan, are investigating a shooting at a shopping mall at Fairlane Town Center. This employee at one of the stores says he heard the shots.
9: When that commotion started and gunshots, everybody panicked and started running.
7: No word from Dearborn police about casualties yet. Heat is one problem for millions today. Forecasters say there could be violent storms in the Midwest, extending to the East Coast, New York, Philly, and Baltimore into tomorrow. Defining patriotism as something more than just loving your country and pretending it's without flaws, New York City Mayor Zoran Mondani, marking America's 250th.
10: At every moment in our past, those who led through exclusion and isolation have tried to win power and enrich themselves by turning us against one another. Division is the oldest trick in politics and the cheapest. But time and again, including 250 years ago, those forces of division have been vanquished by the forces of progress.
7: Months after Belgium's diamond industry won the removal of U.S. tariffs on diamond imports, that industry gifted a giant diamond ring to President Trump in honor of America's 250th. It contains 321 diamonds, 56 sapphires, 13 emeralds, and 6 rubies. 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
7: Hotel staffers in Houston discovered three people dead inside their room after opening the locked door with a special pass key, police say.
12: They found an approximately 40-year-old female deceased from an apparent gunshot wound, apparent self-inflicted gunshot wound. There was also a 6-year-old female and a 9-year-old male, both deceased from gunshot wounds.
7: Houston Police Lieutenant Larry Crowson says it's believed to be a murder-suicide, but investigators will have to confirm that. 4th of July holiday coincides with the first anniversary of deadly flash flooding in Texas Hill Country.
13: The flood-damaged cars and buildings have been cleared away, but the emotional healing is more complicated.
14: Some people might be like, I'm ready to process immediately. Some people aren't.
13: Jocelyn Chamara Barrera is a mental health counselor in Central Texas. Events planned for the weekend in the flood zone are meant to help.
14: Sometimes that's a lot of what people need, is just being together with other folks.
13: To celebrate the nation's birthday and remember the 137 people who died in the flood of 2025. Jim Ryan, ABC News in Dallas-Fort Worth.
7: Some of Travis Kelce's teammates on the Kansas City Chiefs and other pro athletes are expected to attend his wedding to Taylor Swift at Madison Square Garden in New York. Guest arrivals are well underway and Swifties gathered outside. A city permit gotten by the Associated Press shows that the wedding's scheduled to be underway now and could last until 4 a.m. Chuck Sievertson, ABC News.
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1: Welcome back to the program. Dana Lash with you. And we are at the top of this third hour. Now, programming note, I'm actually taking, I know, this is the first time since Christmas that I'm taking days that doesn't involve parental issues or not parental issues, like family stuff, or I'm actually just taking a break since Christmas, because I've always, whenever I'm not here, usually I'm working somewhere else. So I will be back with you on Wednesday. It's going to rain on me the whole time, so don't be jealous. All right. But you can also, we'll have stuff going up in Substack, and of course, obviously, Facebook, YouTube, all that good stuff. I have a handful of stories here, and we're going to get into, Stevie Nates is going to be joining us at the bottom of the hour, because I have been very interested in this whole data center thing. And I know a lot of you have emailed me about it. Whenever I am not, I don't want to say late in talking about something. I don't like to rush to talk to about something just to be first. I want to take my time and make sure that I'm thoroughly understanding everything that's involved. It usually involves a lot of like off-air conversations with experts and maybe some people who don't even really want to come on air, but they want to give you insight to really fully understand the situation. And the data center thing, like people in my hometown of Festus, Missouri, they just defeated the creation of a data center that was going to be put in the area. And my first instinct is to be like, yeah, because we don't want it to take all the water and all that stuff. But then I'm like, wait a minute. Something feels off. There's something that just feels off about the whole thing. Should we be that excited to not have data centers? Because if we don't have them, who's going to have them? It rhymes with Schmina. So then I started kind of looking around and I noticed that there was a lot, or not was, is a, there are a lot of Chinese influencers that very much would love it for us to not have the creation of data. So they want us to fall behind, like we did with rare earth metals, fall behind China with that. So the question then becomes, well, is there a way to do it responsibly and not allow China to take first place in this? Because if they control that, then it becomes a NATSEC issue. So we're going to talk to Stevie Nates about all of this coming up. In the meantime, though, oh boy, do I have some things for you. Let me pull this piece up. I saw this, it's from, originally it was from the BBC. And it's, I don't quite know exactly how to present it. It has to do, so here's the headline, BBC. Selling children to survive. Afghan fathers forced to make impossible choices. Wait, what? I am so confused about this. The BBC launches into this story about these families in Afghanistan who are selling their daughters for marriage, right? That's what they're doing. They're selling their kids for marriage. And these are really young kids too, right? They have this one guy, 45 years old, Juma Khan. He found 3 days of work in the past 6 weeks. And he says that he thinks his kids are going to die of hunger and all of this stuff. And he goes, I'm willing to sell my daughters. Now, this guy is like 40. He's like, how old did I say it was? Stated his age up here. Okay, he's 45 years old. He is healthy and he can do some kind of, he can sell his labor. But now, and he's selling his daughters for marriage. And they're usually being sold, usually. The custom is they're sold to old dudes that have money. And that those are the people who buy them. I don't know. I can't even imagine something like that. And then the way that they put it, though, it makes it sound like the fathers, they're very sympathetic figures, right? These fathers are very sympathetic figures. Isn't it so sad that they're having to do this? Well, wait a minute, though. It talks about this one family. They're selling, I'm looking at the story right now. So one family is selling their daughter to one of the brothers to buy. What? A relative that's going to buy his six-year-old girl as a child bride. And all of the people, social media has been saying, well, that's the custom. if you look at the notes on the BBC article, the people are defending it. They're saying, well, all of these profiled cases, this is selling daughters for marriage is a longstanding cultural practice in parts of Afghanistan, etc. That's, I don't care. That's barbaric. And the other part of this makes me think, first off, why are they putting it in this sympathetic light? Like the dad's the victim.
0: Yeah.
1: Hardly anything is said about the little girl. The dad is so sad that he's got to do this. They're making impossible choices. So the uncle is buying his niece as a child bride. And a lot of these girls end up pregnant before they're 12. It's pedophilia. But the uncle isn't decent enough to just help them out without having to sexually violate their six-year-old daughter. Kill all of them. This is ridiculous. Seriously? He won't help financially to not have his relatives starve, but he'll buy the six-year-old? That's not a man. That's an animal. And why? Here's the bigger thing. So I read this piece. Why is that never discussed in the article? Kane, that's not ever brought up in the article.
0: Nope.
1: I mean, I've read this piece. I have it open again. At no point do they get into how maybe the rich family members, and a lot of the times it's like a cousin, it's like a rich uncle, something like that, that ends up buying the daughter. Why do they not have the decency? Does their religion not allow for charitable acts? Oh my gosh. But you know what the angle of the story was? They were trying to shame foreign governments for not giving them enough aid money. That really was ultimately the soul of the piece. They didn't really care about any of that other stuff. In fact, they quote, we've had help from no one, not anybody in the government, no NGOs. The Taliban blames the previous Afghan administration. I'm shocked at this. There is not at any point does the journalist go, hey, if the uncle and all of these other rich men are wealthy enough to literally buy your child to save your family, then why do they not just give you money and as a charitable act in your faith? That is never asked, ever. It's just, well, that's how it works here. And it's a British reporter, a British female reporter. And I'm just shocked that that wasn't a question that was brought up. That's the culture. That's considered acceptable. And the BBC had no issue with it at all whatsoever. If you sell your child for sexual slavery, you're not a parent. You're an animal. You're an animal. By the way, the BBC is government funded. So basically, you have British taxpayers that paid to have this article written to defend a human trafficker that sells their own kid into sexual slavery. If you want to look at it through that lens. Like, they're actually trying to justify it. The biggest thing in this article in the BBC isn't the fact that the guy was selling his daughter. It's not the fact that the uncle's like 52. Oh. Oh, Kane and I are both going to retch. Six-year-old. But then I read another article that was similar to this where it was a 9-year-old that was being purchased. And then the guy buying her, who was in his late 40s, was like, yes, but we're not going to consummate it for another couple of years. Oh, you're going to wait till she's 11? And that's supposed to be I know Kane's eyes are. This is totally like pitch black corner over here. Kane's eyes are so big. They're like two moons over in the corner. You look like literally, it's like a Warner Brothers sketch over here.
16: It's like, what do they call it? It's sickening. What is it? The Mohammed Protocol? Is that what they're doing? They're waiting a couple of years?
1: Yeah, Mohammed. 9-year-old.
16: Good stuff.
1: But the whole article was about shaming foreign governments for not giving them enough money. Like, well, the reason these men are sick perverts is because you don't give them money. Wait, how does that work? So they stop being sick perverts when the appearance of a dollar manifests, when a dollar manifests in front of them? Well, I was going to rape the six-year-old, but here's some money from a foreign government. I guess I won't now. the fathers look like the victims, and then all the foreign, all the Western nations are supposed to look bad because they didn't give money to this. You cannot make this up. I don't know. Here's something else for you. I've got two quick things. One of them I don't think I'm going to be able to get through quick enough. Should I do that? Let me do the Betty Boop one. So Betty Boop, they're making a Betty Boop movie. Betty Boop, she's a flapper, right? Isn't Betty Boop a flapper?
16: What the hell's a flapper?
1: I'm sorry, what?
16: What the hell's a flapper? What do you mean when you say she's a flapper?
1: Okay, you know what a flapper is? Well, like in their 20s? That was like, they were, so flappers, they were rebelling against the more traditional dress of the time. So the women cut their hair and they had the fringe. And so my husband's grandmother, I think, was a flapper that was described. She, and they would wear the headbands with the feathers and all that.
16: Yeah.
1: That's like the flapper style. Anyway.
16: Yeah, I like.
1: Isn't Betty Boop a flapper, is what
16: that
1: I thought.
16: Makes sense, yeah.
1: Yeah. Okay, so the, let's see. She's a cartoon character. Everybody knows Betty Boop, right? She's, I think, was created like in the 30s. So they are casting Quinita Brunson. She's starring and developing the Betty Boop movie. And there are a lot of people that are upset about it. Because Quinita Brunson is black and Betty Boop is white, apparently. Well, not apparently, but people are apparently upset by it. I don't know that I care about this one. Because even though it was the 1920s, there were black women in New York and et cetera, and performers that were flappers. Josephine Baker, hello, was a flapper. This one, I'm not, as long as she keeps her hair short and actually tries to match Betty Boop's hair, which was the thing, I'm not really upset about it.
16: The nostalgia is the period of time. So if she's,
1: exactly.
16: If she aligns with that period of time and all things and suspends that disbelief,
1: I'm going to need her to dress like it. I'm going to need her to have the vocal affectation because that's how Betty Boop had.
16: Right.
1: But because, I mean, so Josephine Baker, I love Josephine Baker. I love her story. I love her. You know, she spied on behalf of the Allies, right? That woman was sneaky and heroic. She was amazing. And she was in that era. It doesn't seem ahistorical. And the reason I think that some people zero in on that stuff is because this world is so hellacious that you really have to get over a lot to get involved in it. Do you feel that way? You really have to get over a lot of reality baggage to suspend your disbelief and get really invested in a story anymore. And so as long as there's some historical association, I don't mind it. Now, the Helen of Troy, that was the one that people objected to because that is ahistorical. And it's anachronistic and ahistorical. And the Odyssey and the Iliad, I mean, the descriptions exist there. And the descriptions of that person was to be an example of Zeus's deity, not man's specific preference for beauty. It was an example of Zeus's power. So that's why I think people objected to that casting. This one I don't really have an issue with. And you guys know Super Beats. This is a Texas-based company where everything that they do is in Texas. And it's very science-forward. 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

0: And now, all of the news you would probably miss. It's time for Dana's Quick Five.
1: Seeing a little Josephine Baker with a little La Conga Blicote. So looking at our headlines here, how do you get baked dirt? Baked dirt was accidentally served to school kids, apparently. Now, my first thought was this dirt cake? You guys know what dirt cake is? Is that only a thing in the South, that dirt cake? Oh, yeah, you do. So in Maine, a dish of baked dirt was accidentally served during a community supper. They said it was accidentally a science experiment where students baked dirt to test how plants would grow after it was accidentally confused for a dessert. Three students briefly put some in their mouths before they realized what it was. They said it was absolutely not a prank. It was completely accidental. They are so embarrassed, and you ought to be. How do you not know that? Let's look at this. This looks like a little tasty treat. Let's serve this up to the kids. That's insane. Oh, thankfully nobody was hurt. Everybody knows. Everybody was okay. Let's see. We had the monkeys in the underwear last headline. So now we've got UK police found apparently almost $10 million of cocaine stashed in Kim Kardashian's brand of underwear. So she has her Skims company. And apparently $9.4 million worth of cocaine was in a shipment of them britches. The Skims clothing authority said the National Crime Agency, apparently they said that this guy was driving a truck carrying 28 pallets of Skims clothing from the Netherlands. He was stopped by Border Patrol officials at a port in Essex in September. The agency said that the guy stopped on the way to collect a bunch of cocaine, and the truck was specially adapted so they could hide the drugs wrapped in packages in the compartment of the doors. So the clothing was legitimate. It wasn't connected to the cocaine, so don't order Skims thinking you're going to get some, you know, Hunter Biden booger sugar. Not going to happen. Stick with us. What's worse than summer heat? Trying to sleep on a mattress that turns into a sauna every single night. So if you're waking up, you're sweaty, you're kicking off the covers, you're flipping your pillow around for the cool side, that's your mattress. It's trapping the heat.

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3: ABC News, I'm Chuck Sievertson. The Federal Appeals Court clears the way for the Trump administration to get the immediate replacement of the slavery exhibit in Philadelphia. The city's appealing. The court says the new panels that would go up are full of history and acknowledge the evils of slavery.
4: That panel, allowing the Park Service to move forward with its plans, includes appointees of George W. Bush, Barack Obama, and Donald Trump. The city of Philadelphia has today filed another appeal urging the court to reconsider its decision.
3: ABC News national correspondent Stephen Portnoy. Police in Dearborn, Michigan, investigating a shooting at a shopping mall at Fairlane Town Center, say two people are dead, one other is hurt. This employee at one of the stores says he heard the shots.
5: When that commotion started and gunshots, everybody panicked and started running.
3: Extreme heat's just one problem for millions today. Forecasters say there could be violent storms in the Midwest extending to the East Coast into tomorrow. This is ABC News.
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1: Welcome back, ladies and gentlemen, and don't forget to find us as well on Substack, Chapter and Verse. 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So, few things, because we've kind of had, we're getting you set up. We were talking about the Ohio, we were talking about Indiana results. Trump scored real well. Let me get into the story real quick with, this is UK. I got two different things here. So, I don't even understand this. Welsh nursery, so like preschools, basically. This is from the Telegraph, which is kind of a left-leaning entity, which is why I was a little bit shocked. They are being urged to report racist toddlers to police. Have you heard of this one, Kane? Kane, have you heard of this story?
2: Toddlers.
1: It's happening over in Britain. Okay. It's nurseries, or as we would call them here in the States, in les États-Unis, it's preschools, daycare. They've been urged to report racist toddlers to police. A taxpayer-funded guidance backed by Labour advises childcare workers to call authorities if incidents could be deemed hate crimes. They want to report the children for racist incidents, and it's backed by their big commie Marxist Labour government. The taxpayer-funded guidance for childminders aims to make nurseries and playgroups anti-racist environments. And the childcare workers are advised, Kane, to call police if a racist incident occurs that could be completely subjectively deemed as a hate crime. They even include, get this, their version of 911 for emergencies. Oh, 999. Oh, yes, advised actions include calling 999 for emergencies or otherwise speaking to police officers and taking relevant action in conjunction with the police, ensuring you record all details of said incident. What? Mm-hmm. Go ahead.
2: You're going to call 911 on a toddler.
1: Mm-hmm.
2: Is that what they're suggesting here?
1: Yes. This is in
2: as though it's an emergency, like it's an emergency of some sort.
1: Like on par with a car accident or someone dangling off a bridge.
2: Good God.
1: That's where it is.
2: Wow.
1: The guidance advises staff in playgroups and other settings to conduct an understanding audit and to ask themselves, on a scale of 1 to 5, how well they understand what white privilege is and how can it affect their lives and the lives of others. Childcare professionals are also advised to audit their spaces to ensure that books, dolls, posters and displays are suitably diverse and to make sure that their anti-racist stance is visible, including in the snacks provided. I am reading this verbatim, you guys. It gets better. Are you ready? Guys, this is verbatim.
2: I'm hoping it gets better.
1: Well, not in that way.
2: Oh.
1: Sorry. Okay, wait, there's more. The guidance also tells workers that toileting practices vary across cultures. These practices may be very different from your own toileting practices, but it does not make them unsanitary or incorrect, Kane.
2: Really?
1: And there's more! Yes. Yes, yes, there is more. They say the toolkit that they give to advise these nursery leaders suggests a risk assessment could be undertaken by them to protect the global majority staff against the threat of racism.
2: What?
1: Mm-hmm.
2: Mm-hmm. From toddlers.
1: Childminders and other childcare workers are also asked to question how much they understand what an unconscious bias is.
2: Oh, God.
1: Mmm. That's right. There's more!
2: Oh, no.
1: Behavior may be judged through a Eurocentric or personal lens. Misinterpretation of cultural norms that differ from our own can lead to unfair or incorrect observations.
2: What?
1: That's correct. Mmm. That's correct. The age of criminal responsibility in Wales is 10 years old. That's, I think we might be almost there done. Yes, that's all part of Welsh Labour announcing plans to make Wales an anti-racist nation by 2030. Oh, and one more thing. The librarians that are part of the educational ecosystem for these nurseries, Kane, have been told to challenge the paradigm of whiteness in their Welsh Labour anti-racism plan. And of course, it's a six-figure government funding project to address the quote-unquote colonial attitudes. Okay, and that's it. That's all. I'm really curious. How does one make their anti-racist stance, looks at notes, visible using snacks provided? I am really at a loss for this one. Really at a loss.
3: I am too.
1: How does the snacks, how are, I don't know. Can anyone, what?
2: Wait, if they're halal or not halal?
1: I don't know. Like, if you don't get the right snack, is that a hate crime? Because I feel that way sometimes when I see fake Oreos. I'm like, that's a hate crime. You know what one I'm talking about? What are those ones? The hydroxy?
2: Hydroxes? The hydrox?
1: Is it hydro? Hang on.
2: I think it's just hydrox.
1: Hydrox. Fake Oreos.
2: Unless we're in a different timeline now.
1: You're right, hydrox.
2: Okay.
1: The original cream-filled sandwich cookie. Oh, the original?
2: Actually, they were the original. Like, Oreo was after
1: Hydrox. Didn't mean better. Man, that is legit my guilty pleasure as an Oreo. I see Hydrox and I'm like, Hydrox or Hydrox? I don't know. But I see that and I'm like, that's a hate crime. I'm just going to start calling food I don't like a hate crime. You know, if you're at a restaurant and you're, you know, you get, I don't like eating steak out because everyone, nobody cooks a proper steak. You know, it basically, I want to slap the backside of a cow and just like walk it by the fire and then that's done. Let's get in it. That's it. And, but I'm just saying, like, say you go to a restaurant and they do, you know, they perform a satanic ritual on your meat, which includes cooking it well done. That's, no one should eat that. You should be deported. I don't care if you're born here. And, that's a hate crime. You know what I mean? Like, you get a wrong, like, your steak is overcooked instead of, like, you know, rare, medium rare plus, maybe your medium rare. That's a hate crime. You know?
2: I'm with you on that one.
1: I just, you know, that's no good. So, you know, I'm just going to, like, if I go to a friend's house and they have, like, a, you know, spread of snacks, and if I don't like it, I'm going to be like, these are all hate crimes right here. This is all a hate crime.
2: You know what I hate most about all of this is that we as
1: it's a, real?
2: First of all, that it's real. Second of all, that we as a country, we've stopped becoming the country that loves.
1: Well, this is Britain, so we're not that bad.
2: Well, yet. Yeah, but I mean, we see everything that's happened over there is starting to happen here, and the left just seems to embrace it all. But I just don't get the idea that you can't pull your head out of the backside long enough to understand logic and common sense. That's all. I don't think they heard that.
1: Oh, they didn't hear it. Just let me know when they can hear it, because I think this just works very well with what you're saying right now.
3: I can't put it up there right now.
1: Okay, go ahead. Go ahead with your thought. I'm sorry.
2: Yeah, but no, to me, I don't understand why logic gets abandoned for these, for this effort. Like, I don't get why do they think that we're supposed to be responsible at such a young age, so much so that they're pushing the gender ideology and everything else on kids so young? Why are we doing this? Why is anyone doing this?
1: You know, this is how I look at it. The world is awful enough. And if you've got, you know, let kids be kids for as long as possible before you decide to just bust their worldview with your heinous, horrible, worthless, nearly irredeemable adult garbage. You know, just let them live. Let them be kids.
3: It's adult projection, and these kids don't need to be subject to it.
1: I mean, kids are, like, not learning how to read anymore, but, you know, they're supposed to, this snack is racist. Like, what? You're churning out, like, barely literate, super sensitive monsters. It's a point, probably. It just does, none of this makes sense. What happened to Britain? What happened to them? Toileting practices vary across cultures. No, no, they don't. No, they don't. There's, like, they go, it doesn't make them unsanitary or incorrect. Actually, it does. You're either sanitary or you're not. There's no kinda. Right? It's like, you either washed your hands after you douched or you don't. That's nasty. You know what I mean? What does this mean? What are they talking about there? Toileting practices vary across cultures. These practices may be very different from your own, but it does not make them unsanitary or incorrect. Do they, like, defecate out of their ears? I don't understand. What's different? What is different?
2: I hope poo's not being...
1: I mean, I have a thought on it.
2: Do you?
1: Yeah, it's like the right and left-hand thing.
2: Oh, gotcha.
1: You know what I mean?
2: Wish in one hand and...
1: Well, that's literally part of one particular culture.
2: Yes.
1: I'm not saying anything that is not untrue or not generally universally known. I'm just simply remarking on basic fact that has existed even before I was born, and I had no part in creating it. <That's>... You laugh, but it's true, and we all know it is. It's funny because it's true. So, yes, the document that I'm citing that was reported by The Telegraph is from the Diversity and Anti-Racist Professional Learning. What? Oh, we're professional diversity and anti-racist people. Sounds like you're a bunch of grifters. That's racist. You are. No, you are. You are. That's where it goes.
3: I know you are, but what am I?
1: I just think that you just shut down the daycare and turn all these little hoodlums out in the street then. How about that? Just do that. Let society take care of its own. This is so dumb. But yeah, when you say toileting practices, look, if I see somebody wipe with their hand and not wash their hands, if that's what you're referring to, I'm going to have major problems with that, be it a child or an adult. 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
1: Welcome back to the program, Dana Lash, with you. And we are at the conclusion of our third hour today. And I don't, I was watching this video where people were celebrating, I guess, their new Islamist audience. Which is a weird thing for people who used to be very much critical of Islamism. But I guess whatever it takes to get clicks. I'm trying real hard to be the shepherd here, but I'm not going to hold out much longer. I'm telling you, it's taken a lot because it just keeps getting more and more ridiculous. Just more and more ridiculous. And I don't know. I mean, I'm sorry, but when some of it sounds like an absolute sex cult. Do we want to get into like, oh, wait, you get 100 virgins when you get 100 virgins a day, basically, when you go into Islamist heaven? What about that is like in any way good, like morally upstanding? You get to screw a bunch of virgins and they're just there for your sexual pleasure. How is that in any way in good moral standing? It's a sex cult. That's what it sounds like. An afterlife designed only for men that want to screw everything with a pulse. But yeah, go ahead and celebrate. Yo, we got all these new listeners. Oh! Right? It's weird. I mean, I could really do a deep dive on that, but maybe I'll do that tomorrow. I don't know. Or we'll see. But I'm not wrong on that, Kame. I mean, it's very, I mean, think about it. I don't know any religion that's like, yeah, you get to screw a bunch of virgins if you make it to heaven or your afterlife. But yet it's also promoted as being, oh, well, very modest, so modest, going and banging all those virgins, so modest, so morally upright. Right? What's in it for the women? Oh, that's right, nothing.
2: Hydrox cookies.
1: You know, Qatar had a thing where they said they all got together. I tweeted about this, actually. I called it a sausage party. The, because it is. Where's the lie? They got together and they said, we're celebrating our daughters. And it was like some academic thing, but it was literally all dudes, all of them dudes. I'm like, this is a sausage fest. That's all this is. Where's the women at? I felt like, you know, it kind of felt like Blazing Saddles. Where are white women at? That's what it felt like. I was looking at it. It's very, very interesting. But I'm just saying, so people can be super excited about, they said it was from Qatar University, the students of Qatar University. They were there, congratulate our daughters and sons on their graduation. There's no daughters in it. It's all dudes. That's all it is. It's all a bunch of guys. But again, we're supposed to celebrate that kind of stuff. That's what Podcastistan and Tucker Carlson and the, you know, the Clickbait Barnacles, that's what they, which a great actual like band name almost. Almost. I didn't say put it on the list. Right. I said almost. All right. I gotta let you have your today in stupidity, Kane.
2: All right. It is Zohran Mamdani speaking to the subject we were just speaking of. Apparently, everyone knows, at least my age and a little younger, that Mayor Rudy Giuliani was instrumental during 9/11 for New York City. Mamdani unfortunately can't acknowledge that. Cut 29 here, Juan.
3: Is there anything you'd like to say about his contributions to the city, the fact that he got the city through 9/11?
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2: Yeah.
4: And I know that many New Yorkers are concerned by the reports that he's in critical condition, and so we do keep him and his family in our prayers at this time.
2: Okay. So he just he couldn't acknowledge it.
1: Yeah, there you go. That does it for us today, folks. I will be back behind the mic with you tomorrow. 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
7: From ABC News, I'm Chuck Sievertson. A federal appeals court rules that the Trump administration can get an immediate replacement of the slavery exhibit in Philadelphia.
8: The panel of the Third Circuit, which is based in Philadelphia, says the new panels that would go up are full of historical context and acknowledge the evil of slavery. That panel, allowing the Park Service to move forward with its plans, includes appointees of George W. Bush, Barack Obama, and Donald Trump. The city of Philadelphia has today filed another appeal urging the court to reconsider its decision.
7: ABC's Stephen Portnoy. Police in Dearborn, Michigan say two people are dead, another one hurt, in a shooting at a shopping mall, Fairlane Town Center.
9: It appears this was not a random act of violence. It was between two parties that knew each other here at the mall, and a fight began that escalated in gunfire. It appears that both parties had firearms.
7: Dearborn Police Chief Issa Shahin. A man's charged in the Lincoln Memorial reflecting pool mess. U.S. Attorney Janine Pirro was asked by a reporter.
9: It appears this was not a...
10: Did he have any tools, or was it just his bare hands?
11: Right now, we believe it's his bare hands, both hands.
10: So does that indicate, in your belief, that it was probably damaged before, or do you believe that he...
11: He damaged it.
10: Further, but do you believe it had already been damaged before?
11: He damaged the pool.
7: Attorneys for David Hearn says that he's innocent and a scapegoat for the administration's failures. Defining patriotism as something more than just loving your country and not pretending that America is not without flaws, New York City Mayor Zoran Mondani marking America's 250th birthday. Mondani talking about the term American exceptionalism.
12: America is exceptional because here, nothing is fixed into place. The frontier may be closed. We may have walked on the moon. But the work of fulfilling the values first enshrined in the Declaration of Independence, that work endures. And it belongs to us all.
7: He says that those try to divide Americans are using the oldest trick in politics. 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
7: Despite severe fuel shortages across Russia, President Vladimir Putin appears unbothered by Ukraine's increasing attacks on his country's oil refineries. He says the shortages are not critical and dismisses ceasefire proposals, saying the war will continue until his goals are met. Conservative politician Keiko Fujimori, declared winner of the presidential runoff in Peru, dominated by people's concerns over surging crime, especially extortion by violent organized crime gangs. And Fujimori pledged to combat crime with an iron fist. In Venezuela, crews from around the world are racing against the clock to find survivors of last week's back-to-back earthquakes. International Red Cross Emergency Response Director Rafael Velasquez Garcia.
14: I was visiting a site and a golf course that has become a temporary displacement center. And what we're saying is that many people refuse to leave because they're afraid of looting and they're afraid of leaving their belongings behind.
7: Officials in Venezuela say about 40,000 people are missing. Pope Leo has been awarded the National Constitution Center's Liberty Medal, accepting the award virtually from the Vatican and mentioning America's 250th.
15: This historic anniversary presents us with the opportunity to reflect once again on the nation's founding principles in the hope that America will remain ever true to the dream that has earned it the title of Land of the Free and Home of the Brave.
7: Chuck Sievertson, ABC News.
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1: Welcome back to Lars Larson Show. It's a pleasure to be with you, and I'm glad to get to your phone calls and emails. I've got the great pleasure of welcoming to the program Dr. Matthew Spaulding, who's the author most recently of The Making of the American Mind, the story of our Declaration of Independence. Dr. Spaulding, welcome back to the program after far too long.
27: It's Lars, it's great to be back with you.
1: I'm going to be getting to phone calls and emails a bit later with my audience, but I'm really, really anxious to have you explain to my audience, because I'll say it without the kind of intellectual background that you have, that America really couldn't have become the country that it is, and the country that was put together by our founders without the influence of Christianity.
27: No, I think that is absolutely correct. Now, we have to unpack that a little bit.
1: Sure.
27: Because on the one hand, we tend to, the way the Declaration in particular, for instance, is almost always taught in the universities, it's a bunch of deism and secular rationalism. I think that's just clearly not the case.
1: Agreed.
27: On the other hand, I think we can go too far. The Declaration in particular does not make any particular references to Christ or church doctrine or, you know, very particular things. It's clearly got a substantive theology to it. But, you know, there are many references to the divine in the text. The laws of nature and nature's God, the supreme judge of the world. God creates man and is endowed by his creator, divine providence. Well, if you think about that in the language of 1776, the language of the, say, the Congregationalist churches and the, you know, the churches that dominated the colonies, that's clearly religious language. Yeah. Christianity was clearly their moral horizon, and I have to say, I do not see how we can get to the idea that all men are created equal without Christianity. I don't see how you get there. It can't. There's a rational argument growing out of the Greeks and the Romans, which clearly influenced them, but without Christianity, biblical Christianity in particular, but this, more broadly, the Christian tradition, which understands man to have been created in his image, I don't see how you can read it and get there. And thus, the answer to your question is yes. Christianity is absolutely crucial, important, and it's one of those things that, you know, we miss the forest for the trees sometimes. We look for particulars, and okay, it's sometimes, you know, but in looking for the particulars, we sometimes miss the obvious. Christianity was overwhelmingly important.
0: You know, Dr. Spaulding, I'll tell you that I study, my wife and I are in the book almost every night, and my favorite is the Geneva Bible, which was the Bible of the Pilgrims, and but on the back of that Bible is a quote from George Washington talking about what every Christian soldier owes to his country. But I don't depend on just that. I actually think the founders had the right idea, because the book, the Bible, does not say, well, God can make you, force you to become a Christian. He asks you to come to it, and he admits it's, there will be people who won't. So when the founders said, we're going to have a country, they could have, tell me if I'm wrong, at the time, they could have said, we're going to have a country, and it is going to be a Christian country. And they could have said, to hold office, you must be a Christian. They didn't. They specifically wrote the Constitution to say there should be no religious test for office, because I think they had the same confidence that God had when his inspired word came to the Bible, saying, you know, here it is. You can come to it if you like or not. And it's up to you, and it has to be something that you have engaged in of your own free will. For the colonists or the founders to have done differently would have been rejecting the very idea that Christianity is something you come to, not something that is forced on you.
27: That's well said. I think that's exactly right. But let me add a more of a historical context to that, which actually just bolsters your argument. The one thing we know they did want to avoid, and they were concerned about this, the immediate prehistory to the American founding is English history and the English Civil Wars. Which are fights between Catholics and Protestants, and then between Protestants and Protestants and other Protestants, right? It became denominational warfare, which was actually lots of persecution. They want to avoid that like the plague. But in order to avoid that, they wanted to speak in general terms, the terms, say, of the Declaration, that would not be mistaken to be specifically denominational and thus spark those wars. So you're right. I think there was a strong sense, and you actually see this in the, many of the early writings about religious liberty, that a faith must be chosen. It can't be forced by the king, by the state, because if you do, not only is it not true faith, but it also leads to persecution, which is why they weren't more explicit. But also explains why, to a man, they all understood that our liberty and our pursuit of happiness at its height included the pursuit of the highest truths, which is religious truth. And so everywhere was a firm belief that the protection of religious liberty, free exercise in a substantive way, was the essence of what the pursuit of happiness ultimately meant.
0: So let me ask you this. When it comes to the Declaration of Independence, it is an expression of the American mind, but it has those underpinnings. I'm talking to Dr. Matthew Spaulding, who's the author most recently of The Making of the American Mind, the story of our Declaration of Independence. What should Americans today understand about that declaration, that Americans have God-given rights that are protected from government interference, but they're not a grant of rights from the government?
27: Very important distinction. And you're right. Your reference to the expression of the American mind is, this is Jefferson's language, which say he understood it not to be an expression of his mind, but the American mind. So it brings in a lot of things into that American mind. All of these intellectual roots I've referred to earlier, the Greeks and the Romans, the British constitutionalism, the biblical Christian tradition. But one of the things that's crystal clear, not only in the Declaration, but elsewhere, across their writings, never disputed, I can find nothing that says anything to the contrary, is that rights come from the laws of nature and nature's God. Now, which is a twofold reference, but of course, nature's God is general revelation, and then all the other references to God in the Bible, and that all men are created equal and endowed by their creator specifically. So I think that's crucially important. The whole premise of the Declaration, The whole protection of rights is based on this concept. Man is created, doesn't come into existence by just a blob or evolution. Man is created, and then man is endowed, almost as if his man was created in the image and likeness of God, shall we say.
0: Mm-hmm.
27: But what follows from that? Well, man is created, man is endowed with these rights. They're identified in the particular ones, the unalienable ones, are life, liberty, and the pursuit of happiness. Okay, that's the basis. But what's the politically operative thing that follows from that? In order to secure these rights, governments are instituted among men, deriving their just powers from the consent of the government. Crucially important, rights come from man having been created. They pre-exist government. Governments are created by men to secure these rights. And governments have no rights themselves. We have rights. Governments have powers, which is clear reference there. Our clear example there is the U.S. Constitution.
0: We'll be back in just a moment. I'm talking to Dr. Matthew Spaulding, who's the author most recently of The Making of the American Mind, the story of our Declaration of Independence. We'll be back. Your calls are welcome after that. 866-439-5277. Send your emails to talk@larslarson.com.

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1: Welcome back to the Lars Larson Show. It's a pleasure to be with you and always glad to welcome back to the program Dr. Matthew Spaulding, who is the author most recently of The Making of the American Mind, the story of our Declaration of Independence. And Doctor, you were about to launch into explaining why it is so important that people recognize governments have no rights. People have all of the rights, and we did not get our rights from government. We got our rights from nature and nature's God, and that it's government's job to make sure that our rights are not infringed, correct?
2: That's right, and the Declaration makes that just crystal clear. The whole purpose of government is to secure these rights. What rights? The rights which we are endowed with by our Creator. Rights pre-exist government. Governments are only have powers. So in the Constitution, it talks about the powers herein granted. Granted by whom? Granted by the people. Why? Because the people are sovereign, because they have rights. You've got to put these two documents together, the whole argument together, to see how it flows. But you really can't make sense out of the founding documents unless you understand it that way. The notion that rights are created by government is an absurdity from the point of view of the founders. The notion that rights, that governments themselves have rights, the federal government, the state governments, the dog catcher, the government does not have rights because it's not a sovereign body. It's a sovereign political body in the sense of, say, a nation state.
1: Yep.
2: But it's not sovereign in that moral sense of the term in which we are as human beings haven't been created. So the whole philosophy of Republican government, as understood by the Americans, depends on this mooring, if you will, of the Declaration of Independence. Which means that if you question that mooring, which is what the progressive left, postmodernist left does all the time, or if you question it because you're kind of skittish about getting into these this kind of moral reasoning or this kind of theological grounding, you lose your whole defense of the rule of law and limited constitutionalism. Because what limits the Constitution if it's not the fact that those powers are granted by another body that actually has rights?
1: The consent of the governed.
2: Yes, exactly. But that gives them, they're kind of coming from a higher ground, if you will. Government only has the powers we give them. It can't give itself powers. It can't make things up. Why? Because it has no rights. It's not a rights-bearing thing. So the whole argument of government really depends upon the interaction of these two great documents. And we talk about today there's this so-called living constitution and all the problems that has caused.
1: You that mean the idea that it's like a piece of silly putty, Dr. Spaulding?
2: That's right.
1: You can mold it into anything you want it to be today. That's the image that always comes to my mind is liberals saying, here, I've got this piece of silly putty. I can form it into anything I want. And I say, no, the Constitution is a bedrock that if it's moldable or malleable or somehow changeable, fungible, then it doesn't mean much of anything at all, does it?
2: That's right. And

0: time, you need to back it up with the Declaration of Independence. Because the argument about the people, the rights-bearing people who give authority to the Constitution, depends upon this other argument. And if you pull that out from underneath it, the Constitution itself is weakened, which is why I think we, conservatives and those who are in favor of a limited Constitution of original meaning, they really undermine their own argument if they deny the status or at least the meaning and importance philosophically of the Declaration. But at the center of the Declaration, there is a theological argument. At the very least, there's an argument there that we're not God, and there is something higher than us. There is something that limits us, and thus moderates our politics. That would be very helpful today in our debates about our country. And recovering the Declaration, I think, is actually ultimately much more important to saving our country than only, I say that knowing that it's a hard call itself, but only relimiting the Constitution. That's great, but ultimately what we need to do is save those truths at the bedrock of the thing in the Declaration of Independence.
1: Dr. Matthew Spaulding is with me. He's the author most recently of The Making of the American Mind, The Story of Our Declaration of Independence. How do we get back to where the government, the federal government especially, Dr. Spaulding, is operating only within the enumerated powers that are in the Constitution? Because my sense is the federal government is way outside of its lane right now, and it's going to be difficult to corral them and herd them back into their lane, because the federal government, this giant bureaucracy, wants to be out doing things the Constitution does not give it the authority to do.
0: This is, I think, a monumental problem, and it's getting worse. I think it's getting worse across the board. We don't even hardly talk about these things anymore. I think probably the best way to revive that sense of things is to revive a healthier back and forth between the Congress and the executive, which is why one of my chief concerns right now is actually the diminution, the complete collapse of Congress as a constitutional body. They really don't pass laws anymore. Mm-hmm. They do omnibus pieces of legislation. They don't budget. If they would do that more, even within the same political party, there would at least be some back and forth. And that competition would naturally introduce some limits. It's a hard call, and it's something I think it's going to be very difficult to do. What we need are presidents and senators and congressmen that have a better sense of this. But I have to tell you that behind the sense of wanting to limit the Constitution, I think they're very strong practical arguments for doing so. They're clearly out of bounds. They're completely unbounded. This is causing all sorts of problems. But the authority for reintroducing those bounds, I think we should take the high ground argument. The authority for that is that, yes, government is doing things out of the Constitution in terms of its powers, but they're doing more and more things without our consent.
1: Yep.
0: And that's a higher ground argument. That goes to the Declaration. Consent to the governed. We didn't consent to all this nonsense. And we're the authority because we're the ones that are right-bearing creatures. So again, I think we need to bring the Declaration into this argument in a much more fruitful way.
1: His latest book is called The Making of the American Mind, The Story of Our Declaration of Independence. Its author is Dr. Matthew Spaulding. And Dr. Spaulding, we are always glad to have you on the program, and I can't thank you enough.
0: Good to be with you, and have a great 4th of July.
1: And you as well.

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1: For 250 years, America has been more than a place. 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
2: ABC News, I'm Chuck Severson. The federal appeals court rules that the Trump administration can get an immediate replacement of the slavery exhibit in Philadelphia.
3: That panel, allowing the Park Service to move forward with its plans, includes appointees of George W. Bush, Barack Obama, and Donald Trump. The city of Philadelphia has today filed another appeal urging the court to reconsider its decision.
2: ABC's Stephen Portnoy. Police in Dearborn, Michigan, updating their investigation of a shooting at a shopping mall, Fairlane Town Center. Police Chief Issa Shahin says the two people are dead, another one hurt.
4: It appears this was not a random act of violence. It was between two parties that knew each other here at the mall, and a fight began that escalated in gunfire.
2: Man's charged in the Lincoln Memorial reflecting pool mess. Attorneys for David Hearn say that he's innocent and a scapegoat for the administration's failures. Travis Kelce, Taylor Swift wedding at New York's Madison Square Garden is apparently underway, according to a city permit gotten by the Associated Press. This is ABC News.
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8: My name is Joel, and I came to St. Jude Children's Research Hospital in December of 1987 to be treated for osteosarcoma, which is bone cancer. We didn't know anything about St. Jude. 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
13: Hey, welcome back to the Lars Larson Show. Maybe I should consult with Dr. Henry Miller, our medical go-to guy, physician and molecular biologist. He's the Glenn Swager Distinguished Scholar at the Science Literacy Project and was founding director of the FDA's Office of Biotechnology. Before we talk about sustainable agriculture, can you hear my voice right now, Henry?
14: Sure. Yes.
13: It's not optimal right now, but it's, you know, I'm getting through it. I took yesterday off, and I've been apologizing to my audience for having a little bit. It's like a guy who's used to being able to lift 100 pounds, except today I can only lift a milk jug. So it doesn't hurt. It's just worn a little bit. So I'm going to get through it. Got any secret cures for that?
14: Not really, just gargling and pain relievers. And, Lars, please know that we judge you on the quality of what you say, not the volume.
13: I hope that is the case, and I'm trying to hold my volume down, but, you know, I was taught by public school teachers represented by labor unions a long time ago, so I tend to project more than I probably should. Let's talk about sustainable agriculture. It sounds all warm and fuzzy, but is it actually helping the environment or hurting the environment, or is this just one more of those fads like organic agriculture?
14: Well, you know, it depends on how you define sustainable agriculture. So there are techniques that have been made possible with new technology, particularly biotechnology, genetic engineering, that enable farmers to get higher yields on less land and with less water. But there have long been objections to these kinds of improvements, mainly from the left. And ironically, Robert F. Kennedy Jr. has brought those liberal, radical objections to modern developments in agriculture to the administration.
13: So he wants to make them policy. Do you know what? At some level, Henry, I'd love it if they just let the marketplace decide. I mean, and what I mean by that is if somebody finds a better way to grow corn or wheat or whatever it is they want to grow, and it's not illegal, the only things I'd make illegal are the things that are demonstrably dangerous, say you can do whatever you want legally, and then we'll let the marketplace figure out what works best. And for some people who want to say, well, I want corn that was only grown with the manure from the south end of a northbound cow, you say, okay, it's going to cost a lot more, but okay, if that's what floats your boat, go ahead.
14: Well, that's in effect what we have seen with organic agriculure. There are certain rules about what you can use, what you can't. Often those rules are disobeyed because farmers have trouble with those primitive techniques. But for eons, new plant varieties in particular by the father of the genetic revolution, Borlaug, Norman Borlaug, was based on new varieties that were selected and or produced by mutation in ways that have been around for a century.
13: Yep.
14: And the free market there did prevail. And these entered agriculture seamlessly, and farmers used them when they were successful and when their yields were high and the costs of growing them were manageable. And if not, they rejected them. When the new biotechnology came along in the 70s and 80s, the regulatory agencies jumped on the possibility of creating new empires to regulate these things, although it was totally unnecessary, because for dangerous products, like those that were toxic or were what USDA called noxious weeds, there was already regulation in place. But the empire builders created new sets of regulations for these things that were expensive, that were cumbersome, and that were a problem. And when the FDA commissioner, whom I worked for, and I argued against this, we were beaten up by USDA and EPA and their friends in the Congress.
13: I mean, you cite the example of Sri Lanka, and I want you to remind people of what happened. We talked about it a lot on the show back when it happened a few years ago, because there was a political decision to say you can't use chemical fertilizers, you can't use pesticides, you can't use fertilizer made from natural gas and things like that. And what did that do to Sri Lanka?
14: Well, as you said, the president, by diktat, converted all farming in the country to organic. No chemical pesticides, certainly no modern genetically engineered products, and it created a calamity. Their yields plummeted. Their major exports, which were rice and tea, fell to nothing. Their economy collapsed, and there were famines. And this is exactly what you get when you argue against market forces and the available safe technologies.
13: I want you to really drive the point home. As I understand it, Sri Lanka went from a net food exporter, where they were growing enough food to satisfy the needs of a couple of million people in their own country and also sell food to the rest of the world. And they went from net food exporter to net food importer, meaning they couldn't grow enough food to even feed their own people. Is that right?
14: That is right, and that's what caused their economic collapse, because importing food, especially compared to growing it yourself, is expensive.
13: So have they reversed that one yet? Is Sri Lanka back to an even keel yet?
14: They have, but you know, when you make a cataclysmic change like that, there's a transition time for getting back to the pre-cataclysmic times.
13: Yep.
14: So they've recovered somewhat, but it's still not back to normal.
13: And I'll bet there's a financial problem, too, because if you go from where you're growing all this excess rice, you're selling to domestic markets, you're exporting to the rest of the world, you're making good money, and then you go to where you can't even produce enough to satisfy the domestic market, and so your income naturally goes down. And then when they say, oh, go ahead, buy those chemical pesticides, buy those chemical fertilizers, which cost a lot of money, that somehow the farmer has to figure out, how do I come up with that money at the front end to be able to grow a crop that I probably won't get paid for until the end of a year, or a farming year anyway? And it sounds like you've created a bootstrap problem that might be very tough to solve if you're in a country like Sri Lanka.
14: That's absolutely right, Lars. And I don't know how they have finessed that, or whether they have. But, you know, the farming in particular does not tolerate cataclysmic change, rapid change, unexpected change, and uncertainty well, and you've given an example of why.
13: That is Dr. Henry Miller from the Science Literacy Project. Doc, it's always great to have you on the program. 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
15: Welcome back to the program. It's a pleasure to be with you. I'm glad to get to your phone calls and emails. I don't think anybody out there would dispute that Americans today are sicker overall than ever after decades of so-called medical progress. So, is the system actually healing people, or is it keeping them dependent on a government system and also a private sector that loves to sell us products and drugs, frankly? So I thought we'd talk to Jeff Hayes. Jeff is the director of Maha Uncensored. That's Make America Healthy Again. He's also directed the movie called The Real Anthony Fauci. Mr. Hayes, welcome to the program. How are you?
16: I'm doing great. Great to be with you.
15: Would you disagree with that statement that Americans overall, I mean, there are specific examples where there are very healthy Americans and very unhealthy Americans, but overall, as a collection of a third of a billion people, we're not healthier today than we were, say, 30 or 40 years ago, are we?
16: Yeah, this is, you know, this was proven during COVID when we had the worst outcomes in the world, you know, right here. So we've jumped the tracks, and it happened when we made sickness profitable.
15: So, and how much of that is the government's doing or the government's responsibility in letting, I mean, a private industry will try and sell us all kinds of things, and sometimes it's good and sometimes not, but the government, in many cases, licenses the private industry to do that. So how much of this should we lay at the feet of government, and how much should we lay at the feet of corporations?
16: Yeah, I'm a capitalist. I mean, to my core. And I've looked at this, and it's like, this is not capitalism. This is crony capitalism. And for years, Bobby has been talking about regulatory capture, and it's what has happened where these agencies that are supposed to be regulating industry have been completely captured and become sock puppets for the industries they're supposed to regulate.
15: By the way, when Mr. Hayes talks about Bobby, he's referring to RFK Jr. And Mr. Hayes, my audience knows that when he was running for president, I said, you may like him on a couple of things, and I liked him on a couple of things. I disagreed with him about a dozen different major issues when he was a presidential candidate. And I'm kind of unsure what to make of him as the head of HHS, but is he the kind of guy who can get some of this straightened out? Because he's hitting some real headwinds, not just with the Democrats, but also even with people on the Republican side of the aisle.
16: Yeah, this is what he was born for. I look back, if by some miracle he would have been elected president, he would have accomplished nothing. The Democrats wouldn't have supported him, and the Republicans wouldn't have supported him. But where he ended up as head of HHS, he literally is systematically changing that organization. And all the articles written about him, he's anti-science. It's just the exact opposite. You know, where we all know that the system is broken, but when people go in and try to fix the system, they're somehow doing something wrong. I'm watching him and just systematically taking this apart piece by piece and putting the right processes in place. We've got a chance. And that's why I wanted to make these movies.
15: Yeah, and I wanted to
16: educate people.
15: Tell my audience, why should they want to watch Maha Uncensored, and what's the overall message you want people to get out of it?
16: Yeah, this project was massive. Bobby, he filed a trademark on Make America Healthy Again, Maha, back in 2023, and licensed that title to me to make four films. This one, Maha Uncensored, The Truth About Medicine, we cover all the topics that we weren't allowed to talk about, you know, and so it's peptides, it's stem cells, it's cures that we've known about, but we also cover pharmacy benefit managers and how they're soaking the system, functional medicine, and, you know, where we got it right and where we got it wrong. And man, I learned, you know, we filmed over 100 people for this. It's massive. I can't imagine going through life without knowing what I learned just in the process of making this.
15: I'm talking to Jeff Hayes, who's director of Maha Uncensored, and that's one place. I'm a capitalist, too. And, in fact, I preach to my audience. I say, look, I think the marketplace usually has an answer. Maybe it takes a little longer to get there, but I don't think government mandates are the way to get there either. And I always kind of like the creative tension in capitalism because – if you've got everybody trying, I want to make a product, I want to sell the product, I want people to buy the product, all of those things are not bad as long as they've got some tension going the other way. People saying you really don't need that, or it isn't going to be good for you. But the problem is, there are a lot of players within the industry. You mentioned the PBMs, who I've always seen as one of the evils in the system. PBMs wouldn't necessarily be a bad thing if you had one group of people saying, we're going to manage those benefits so that we, you know, don't overspend, don't overprescribe or anything else, except some of the players in the industry own all parts of the industry. They own the insurance company, they own the pharmaceutical company, they own the healthcare institutions, and they own the PBMs. So all they do is auger in their own to their own benefit. Am I wrong?
16: Oh, this is, I had no clue. There's one drug, just one example, metformin ER, that you can buy at wholesale, you can buy at a drugstore that doesn't take insurance for $25. And Medicare, Medicaid is paying $1,800 a month for that one drug. And the difference is being soaked out by the PBMs.
15: But why is that kind of, because for instance, I'm a type 2 diabetic, so I take metformin. I've always told people it's probably 10, 20 cents a pill, except that by the time you pay for it, you've got a whole population of people who are covered by insurance, and they don't really have a reason to give a damn what it costs, because somebody else is paying the bill. Wouldn't we straighten a lot of it out? We said, yeah, you should take metformin, and unless you're dirt poor, go ahead and buy it yourself. It's, I don't know, 20 cents a pill times, you know, 30 pills a month. It's $6. Go ahead. Pay it yourself.
16: Yeah, the people look at Big Pharma as being the villain in this story, and that's what I thought going into it. And what we find is it's the villain in this story is actually Big Insurance, which is four times larger than all of Big Pharma.
15: And in fact, Big Pharma is loving, I mean, when the Democrats are saying, can we have the extended subsidies that were put in place during the pandemic, and we want them to continue in the non-pandemic year, 2026, and the Republicans said no, there were people who screamed like stuck pigs because they said, oh, no, no, we've got to send all those hundreds of billions of dollars to the pharma companies and the insurance companies. I never understood the logic behind that.
16: Yeah, anytime you build a system where I'm shopping and I'm going and get what I want, but I'm not paying for it, somebody else is, I have no reason to watch for price. Beyond that, so many, we did a section on SSRIs, and I had one psychiatrist who just flat out said it, that there's not one human being that should be taking these drugs.
15: No doubt. That is Jeff Hayes. Jeff is the director of Maha Uncensored, the first official Maha-sanctioned documentary broadcasting free to the public. 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
7: From ABC News, I'm Dave Packer. On the eve of Independence Day, millions getting ready to celebrate America's 250th birthday. A ball drop in Times Square, small town parades and air shows. And tonight, President Trump heading to Mount Rushmore in South Dakota. ABC's Rena Roy is there.
8: In the nation's capital, flyovers taking place every hour in Washington, D.C. You can see paratroopers up above in the skies. This afternoon, President Trump making his way to Mount Rushmore to speak at the big celebration later tonight. But the extreme heat is impacting some celebrations. The Great American State Fair on the National Mall postponed due to the high temperatures.
7: The city of Philadelphia filed a motion today to appeal a court's mandate which cleared the way for the immediate replacement of the slavery exhibit at the president's house on the eve of the nation's 250th birthday.
9: The panel of the Third Circuit, which is based in Philadelphia, says the new panels that would go up are full of historical context and acknowledge the evil of slavery.
7: ABC's Stephen Portnoy. A deadly shooting at a Dearborn, Michigan shopping mall. Police say an altercation erupting into gunfire, two people shot and killed. Police Chief Issa Shaheen says that they don't yet know the motive.
10: We have a number of the people involved at the station, and we're interviewing them to better understand what led to this escalation. But I can assure you that those involved or responsible for this will be held accountable.
7: In the streets of Tehran, the start of a days-long funeral for Iran's late supreme leader, Ayatollah Ali Khamenei, killed in the opening hours of the U.S.-Israeli war with Iran. Here in New York City, a stream of black SUVs lined up on the street outside of New York's Madison Square Garden, where guests in gowns and tuxedos have been arriving this afternoon. There's still no confirmation from the camps of Taylor Swift and Travis Kelce. It's her wedding, but this fan, Lynn Maloney from New Jersey, wants to take a photo.
11: They deserve it. It's exciting, and it's a little more work for New York, but it has to be this way.
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17: Fourth attempt was a charm for a mission to save a doomed space telescope.
18: It was the middle of the night in the South Pacific when the bay doors of a modified passenger jet opened at 40,000 feet and a rocket carrying a three-armed robot called Link dropped out and then blasted off. In the coming days, Link will rendezvous with the Neil Gehrel Swift Observatory, and if everything works, it'll hoist that space telescope into higher orbit, buying it several more years of life, sending back incredible images of the universe. Jim Ryan, ABC News.
17: History will be made soon when American Kelsey Fendler arrives in Hawaii.
19: Day 42 of becoming the first American woman to row solo from California to Hawaii.
20: Kelsey Fendler is on the brink of history.
19: I'm about 500 miles ahead of the men's record.
20: The 32-year-old close to completing her nearly 2,500-mile journey in less than half the time expected, giving her the world record for fastest rower, male or female.
17: ABC Sophie Flay. Fendler's also raising money for the Whale Foundation. Forecasters say the hottest World Cup match so far this year could hit tomorrow afternoon during the knockout round game between France and Paraguay in Philadelphia. A rare printed 1776 copy of the Declaration of Independence has been discovered in the UK's National Archives. It's one of just 11 known to survive and the only surviving copy outside of the U.S. The archive says it was among papers seized when a ship was captured by the Royal Navy in 1776. Dave Packer, ABC News.
21: Shh, here she comes.
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35: Ah, welcome back to the Lars Larson Show. It's a pleasure to be with you, and I'm glad to get to your phone calls and emails. And one of my favorite subjects is this. The United States, as I know the numbers, spends more money per student per year on public education than every other civilized country on earth. And I'm sure that if I'm wrong about that, Dr. Patrick Graf will be happy to correct me. He's with the American Federation for Children as a senior fellow. Dr. Graf, welcome back to the program.
36: Hey, thank you for having me.
35: So tell me this. Critics have been telling us forever that school choice is going to destroy the public schools, and yet Florida expanded its program, and it seems it's going well, at least for the choice people, the folks who've been making that choice. Maybe not so well for the folks who argue from the public school side, we should have more money, even though we have fewer of your kids to educate.
0: No, and that's really what I inspired this new paper that I, the study that I came out with last week that looked at the impacts of competition because of school choice in the state of Florida. And what I found was that competition from school choice was at least 11 times more cost effective than that school spending approach you just talked about for public school students. So for students that are in public schools in high competition areas, this is more than 50% of kids in the state, their test scores went up for 1/11 of the cost that it would take if you just simply increased education budgets.
35: So in other words, you spend $100,000 roughly on school choice, you get the same effect as if you spent $1.1 million on public school.
0: That's right. Yep. It takes $11.20 for every dollar that you would spend on the school choice route just to achieve the same learning effects for public school kids. So this isn't even the kids who get a scholarship, get that chance at going to a private school and that life-changing opportunity. These are for the kids in those local public schools that know that they could have an option in the future if they needed it, and schools have to respond to that.
35: Okay, but are the public schools, see, I worry, I want the kids who get the school choice opportunity to take full and take full advantage of that opportunity. The other effect I hope to see was that the public schools would say, hey, we're losing our student population. That's how we usually justify the amount of money we're going to get. And I'll bet none of them have gone to the legislature in Tallahassee and said, by the way, we're not educating these kids anymore, so we don't need nearly as much money. You can cut our funding. I'll bet they're telling them in Tallahassee, no, we need even more money now that we've lost a bunch of the kids that we used to be educating. Am I right?
0: That is exactly right. We hear that argument a lot. And there's some recent research on school spending that says if you spend more, you will get improved student achievement. And I think the major question is, well, how much and at what cost? And we know from the money spent over the pandemic, this was the ESSER funding, a so-called $190 billion that was poured into the public school system. There were several large-scale evaluations done of that funding. And it did improve student test scores a little bit, but the authors actually found, one of them actually said in one of his papers, evaluating the ESSER funding, this is a top education researcher in the country, he said it would take an additional $450 to $650 billion just to get kids back to 2019 levels of achievement. So just to get back to where we were at baseline before the pandemic happened would cost an additional $450 billion minimum using the school spending approach. So there's not enough money in the world to move kids that far ahead in order using that strategy. And so really the question is, what are other effective educational interventions? And I think states without private school choice are missing out on this competitive effect of these programs for their public school kids.
35: Well, and in fact, Doctor, I'm talking to Dr. Patrick Graf, and Dr. Graf, I would be remiss if I didn't tell my audience, how can they get a look at the paper that you put together and read it so that they can satisfy themselves that all this is true? How do they get that?
0: Yeah, absolutely. So I would check out Education Next. So this is a publication where we put out an article based on the study called School Choice or School Spending. And it basically talks about our study and links to it, so you can view it on American Federation for Children's website, and really thinks about how we should view school choice not as a zero-sum game. You can either fund public schools or do school choice, but instead that this is something that can help all students and really help improve the incentives within the public school system as well.
35: Okay, but Dr. Graf, are the people in the public schools showing any sign of recognizing they have a broken model and they can't just ask for more money? They have to say, we need to do things differently. In the same way that somebody in business out in the private sector might look and say, why is my competition getting a whole bunch of what used to be my customers and now they're going down the street to those other guys? And if they're smart, they go down, they take a look and they say, oh, they're doing this for their customer, for customers that used
0: right.
35: to be ours. And our customers are drawn by that and they're producing this result for them. and the customers are happier. We should do some of that. Is there any sign that public schools are absorbing that message?
0: I think the pressure has to come from parents. We know that school choice is overwhelmingly popular, regardless of your political party. This is something that crosses party lines. And I think it is something that Republicans are going to continue to win on. And some Democrats are starting to realize that many of the folks in their base, particularly minority families who want to take advantage of this, are going to reevaluate what is happening, particularly at the state level, if they're not given educational opportunity. So we really encourage families to speak up and ask for this. There's a new federal education freedom tax credit that was just passed as part of the One Big Beautiful Bill last summer that has the opportunity to bring school choice scholarships to states, to the 18 states that have no private school choice program. So places like New York, California, Oregon, Washington, perhaps for the first time, could have access to this if their governor opts in. So I would really call on parents who care about this and who want this option available in their states to bring a little bit of this competitive pressure to call their governor, talk to folks in their state who are helping states to opt into this opportunity.
35: I guess, Dr. Graf, there's a part of me that says, I want the public schools to feel some pain. I want them to see we're losing the dollars, we're losing the kids, we're losing the fight to educate kids. The other schools are doing a better job, and we either need to up our game or we're going to go out of business. In that case, I don't care if the public schools get hurt if it ends up helping the kids. Am I wrong?
0: So in Florida, at the beginning of the program, we saw that. When this program first started, the kids who were eligible for the scholarship were some of the lowest income kids in the state, were attending failing schools. And so when they opened up that opportunity, what the local public schools were forced to do was actually to reroute resources to some of their lowest achieving, struggling students to help boost their scores. And there was following other research that went and actually talked to principals, surveyed them, and actually saw that resource shift happen within public schools as a result of both Florida's accountability policies that they were putting in the time and the birth and expansion of the school choice program. So it's definitely a way to make that happen.
35: Well, because otherwise they can continue to say, you see, the study shows you just have to give us more money. We know we do a lousy job. We know we produce lousy results. But just give us more money, and we promise you'll get a better result out of it. I don't think that should work for anyone, and I think the public schools ought to wise up and take a look at their competition and say, this is what works, what we're doing doesn't work, and we need to change, or we are going to be out of business very fast. That is Dr. Patrick Graf. He's an American Federation for Children Senior Fellow. Back in a moment, I'll get to your phone calls and emails. talk@LarsLarson.com. If you want to check out our Instagram feed, you'll find that at the Lars Larson Show on Instagram. If you want to tell Alexa to play the Lars Larson Show, that's always fun. And of course, you can always call the show. 866-439-5277.

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1: Welcome back to the Lars Larson Show. It's a pleasure to be with you, and I'm glad to take your phone calls and emails in a moment. It's a real pleasure to welcome back to the program Professor Ilan Werman, who is the author most recently, and I think it's a very needed book, The Constitution of 1789, A New Introduction. Professor, welcome back.
2: Thanks so much for having me, Lars. Love the show and really looking forward to the conversation.
1: Now, would you mind telling my audience, you are an originalist. I consider myself an originalist, although I'm not a college professor. I'm not a lawyer. What did you want to get across in this book to people about how we ought to look at the Constitution from 2026?
2: So I've been teaching constitutional law at law schools for almost a decade, and it is just astonishing that there is no generally accessible introduction to the original meaning of the Constitution of 1789, not 1791. So the book is not about the Bill of Rights. It talks a little bit about the Bill of Rights, but the separation of powers, federalism, legislative power, executive power, judicial power, like what were the original meaning of these, you know, terms and this original distribution of powers between Congress and the executive? What was the original role of the courts, which have gone totally out of control today, as you well know, Lars? And so the objective was to supply that book, to supply that introduction to the Constitution from an originalist, textualist, conservative perspective for anybody who's, you know, never set eyes or read a book about, the original meaning of the Constitution and so on. I have supplied that book, and that's really why I wrote it.
1: I mean, do you think, I've always thought that the folks who wrote the Constitution, the folks who founded this country, were geniuses, and they very much anticipated the needs of a country, even though they couldn't anticipate all the technological change that has happened over the last 250 years. So they wrote a document that still serves us very well. Is that an accurate statement, or are there some major deficits in it that you could see from your study and your teaching of it?
2: So part of the reason I also wrote the book is because I believe the Constitution is inspirational, and we should strive to keep it. And I thought that if people understood the original meaning of what they did, and we've diverged in many respects from that original meaning, people would grow to admire and appreciate the Constitution that they wrote and conclude that we should continue to be bound by that, because they were geniuses. They really were. As Alexander Hamilton said in Federalist Number 1, it seems to have been reserved to the people of this country to determine whether mankind is forever destined to be governed by accident and force, or whether they can actually be governed by reflection and choice. And that's what the founders were engaged in, reflection and choice, deliberation, in a really interesting and intense period of human history, where they got to decide, probably for the first time in history, what kind of government do we want to live under. And so they really were absolutely inspirational. Now, does that mean the Constitution is 100% perfect? Well, let me say two things. Number one, I think it would be better if we went back to the original meaning of the Constitution in many respects. And that would make it better, right, than the system we have today. But there are things that are really hard to turn back the clock on, like broad delegations of power to the administrative state, for example. Some people think that these are just inevitable. Well, if that's true, I've actually proposed an amendment to the Constitution to give Congress what's called the legislative veto over presidential or administrative or executive action.
1: I think that
2: would do and so I propose that as one example for a reform.
1: Well, have we seen some of that fixed with some recent decisions by the courts that have effectively said, we used to assume that if the bureaucracy said, this is the way we interpret the law, that they were allowed to do that, even though sometimes the bureaucracy went well beyond what the Congress had written into the law. And now that's been reined in a bit with some decisions that effectively threw out that Chevron doctrine and said, no, the bureaucratic state isn't always trustworthy.

0: very
1: generous
0: good
1: of you, Professor.
0: Very good and astute question. So that's exactly right. So, you know, rewind rather, 10 or so years ago, there was a doctrine called Chevron deference. This was a doctrine that held that courts should defer to an agency's interpretation of a statute that it administers. It encouraged agencies to be particularly adventurous. Let me give you some examples. Biden's student, the statute basically said that the secretary could waive or modify requirements of the student debt program. And so what they said is, well, there are conditions under which we are allowed to discharge debt. If we waive those, then we could discharge debt for everybody. Like, obviously, that's like kind of possible to see that from the statute, but nobody ever thought that the statute meant. No reasonable person would read the statute that way, but courts would defer to such interpretations so long as they were colorable or plausible. And the Supreme Court has overturned that. Overturned Chevron deference 2 years ago in a case called Loper-Bright. So now courts must decide for themselves what the best meaning of the statutes are. But not only that, and I'll say this very briefly, when it comes to questions of major political and economic significance, the courts actually now demand a clear statement from Congress. This is what's called the major questions doctrine. So not only is there no deference anymore generally, but now there's a kind of anti-deference. If it's a really big and important question, we're going to expect exceptional clarity from Congress. And so you're right. Through a series of statutory interpretation doctrines, the court has sought to help restore Congress's role. That's absolutely true.
1: Does that effectively tell the Congress, get back and start doing your job again? Because I don't know if you agree with me, Professor. I'm talking to Professor Elon Werman, who's the author most recently of The Constitution of 1789, A New Introduction. I think Congress has become lazy. They love that the bureaucratic state will do their job for them. Does Loper-Bright, by erasing the Chevron doctrine, say to the bureaucracy, get back in your lane, and to Congress, do your job? Or am I overstating this?
0: I think you might be overstating a little, because I think Congress will come up with ingenious ways to avoid doing its job. Okay. But you're absolutely right that this is classic public choice theory. What led to this increase of delegations to administrative agencies in the first place? Well, it's classic public choice theory, right? It's a win-win situation. The legislators vote for things like, oh, we shall have clean air. And they go back to their constituents and they say, hey, look, I voted for clean air. Who could oppose clean air? Or who could oppose clean water? But when it comes to actually determining who has to pollute, oh, you know, we or who has to stop producing coal, we delegated that question to the EPA. And then when the EPA regulates in a way you don't want, you can say, oh, I didn't mean that. And so you win on the front end because you voted for clean air, and you win on the back end because you could lobby the agency on behalf of your constituents. So look, it forces them to do more work. Yep. Do I think Congress is going to get its act together? I don't know.
1: That's a tough one. I'm talking to Professor Elon Werman. He is a constitutional law professor, teaches at law schools. He is the author most recently of The Constitution of 1789, A New Introduction. We'll be back in just a moment. Glad to get your calls after that at 866-HEY-LARS,

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0: 50th birthday.
1: In New York City, the iconic Times Square ball dropping in July for the first time in its history to mark the big birthday. The ball dropping at midnight in every U.S. time zone. And in the water along Manhattan, tall ships sailing down the East River ahead of a major maritime celebration this weekend. Large crowds expected to gather on the city's waterfront.
0: ABC's Rena Roy, and tonight President Trump to speak at Mount Rushmore. A deadly shooting at a Dearborn, Michigan shopping mall. Police say an altercation erupting into gunfire. Two people shot and killed. In the streets of Tehran, the start of a days-long funeral for Iran's late Supreme Leader Ayatollah Ali Khamenei, killed in the opening hours of the U.S.-Israeli war with Iran. A stream of black SUVs outside of New York's Madison Square Garden. No confirmation yet from the camps of Taylor Swift or Travis Kelce that this is their wedding. This is ABC News.
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3: Happy 4th of July. It's Chris Crocker here in the 4 News Now First Alert Weather Center with a beautiful weekend of weather for Saturday, a high temperature of 85 degrees, partly to mostly sunny skies, little bit of a breeze in the afternoon, won't be around for long. Sunday, mostly sunny skies with a high also of 85.
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5: 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But radicals in Olympia and Washington, D.C. are driving up costs, killing jobs, and attacking our way of life. 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Amanda has spent her life fighting for the people who work hard, play by the rules, and keep our communities safe. 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That's why she has President Trump's complete and total endorsement. Lower costs, secure borders, stronger families. Amanda McKinney will fight alongside President Trump to protect our conservative values.
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14: Welcome back to the Lars Larson Show. Pleasure to be with you. And I'm speaking with Professor Elon Werman, who is a constitutional law professor and teaches at law schools. He's the author most recently of The Constitution of 1789, A New Introduction. Now, you mentioned that, you know, before the Bill of Rights came along, the ideas embodied in the Constitution are pretty durable. There may be a few places where we could fault the founders for not having covered one thing or another. But let me ask you about federalism. In general, the federal government is supposed to have a set of enumerated duties. Here are your jobs, stay in your lane. I don't think the federal government has stayed in its lane, but that's my opinion. Do you think the Constitution has kept the federal government where it belongs and left everything else to the states, as I think the Constitution said?
15: Well, you are absolutely right to intuit that there are places where modern practices diverge quite significantly from the original meaning of the Constitution. And one of those areas is federalism. So the genius of the framers was that they created this new compound republic. It wasn't just a league of states. It wasn't just a treaty like the Articles of Confederation. It would be a genuine government. The central government, the general government, would be a genuine government. It would operate on the people, by the people, for the people. It would be adopted by the people, but only within its limited sphere. The idea was that the general government, what today we call the federal government, would only do things that each individual states were sort of incompetent to handle on their own.
14: Like, and so the thought was defense, that the things like that.
15: Exactly. War, national defense, foreign policy, commerce among the states, because you don't want commercial rivalries. The problem is that this commerce power, which was originally just about, you know, exchanging goods across state line, has been interpreted since the New Deal to mean not just commerce, but anything economic. The things that used to be historically regulated by the states, like a minimum wage law, okay? How's that commerce? It's economic, it's labor, it's production. But in the New Deal, as FDR and Congress sought to increase the federal role in such economic matters, these were initially struck down, and then there was sort of this switch, you know, a famous switch in time that saved nine, so to speak, though that might be slightly historically imprecise. But the point is there was a shift, and the Supreme Court started upholding these things, such that any economic activity that is done by enough people has a substantial effect on interstate commerce, then, you know, it's constitutional. At its heyday, there were four liberal justices for the proposition that Congress could regulate carrying a gun near a school. What does that have to do with interstate commerce?
14: Nothing.
15: Absolutely. Literally the dissenters, I think this was Justice Breyer, okay, with the four liberals at the time. This is in 1996, the Lopez gun-free school zones case. They said, well, carrying guns near schools might, you know, affect the educational environment and increase fear on occasion when there's violence, and that means people's educational attainment would go down, they'd be less productive citizens, which would over time have an effect on interstate commerce, right? That was the reason.
14: That is ridiculous.
15: That was the majority was like, I know, it's crazy.
14: Well, let me ask you about one that's always troubled me, Professor Werman. I'm talking to Professor Elon Werman, the author of The Constitution of 1789, brand new book, A New Introduction, the one where not engaging in interstate commerce is commerce. And if I remember right, it was a case involving a guy who grew wheat, but he only used the wheat for his own and his family's consumption on his farm. And they said, well, the fact that you're growing the wheat, I think if I remember the case right, the fact that you're growing the wheat and you're not selling it in the marketplace means that affects commerce, because if you don't sell the, I don't know, 40 bushels of wheat your family eats in the form of bread and cereal every year, then that affects commerce because those 40 bushels are not in the stream of commerce, and that affects commerce. Wasn't that a fairly notorious Supreme Court decision?
15: You could teach my constitutional law class any day. That is exactly right. The case is called Wickard against Filburn. And the way you remember, I the heuristic I use kind of jokingly, but also a little seriously, so only half facetiously, is Wicked Wickard versus Farmer Filburn. So Farmer Filburn was growing wheat entirely on his own farm, entirely within a single state, entirely for his own consumption and for the consumption of his animals, right? For his cattle. But there were national quotas, and he argued that the quotas by the Secretary of Agriculture couldn't apply to him because he was not engaged in any commerce, let alone in wheat, let alone interstate commerce. And the reasoning of the court was exactly as you said. If he if he grows his own wheat, okay, what is the implication? It means that he doesn't have to go into the interstate market to buy wheat, therefore reducing the demand by some small quantum. Now, if enough people did what Farber Filburn did, then in the aggregate, that would substantially reduce the interstate price for wheat. And therefore, effectively, the ruling was, we can impose a quota on you, even if you are not engaged in interstate commerce, forcing you into the interstate market to get your wheat needs, so to speak. It's pretty preposterous. It is really maligned as like one of the, sort of really the apex, the apogee, I should say, of the Supreme Court's New Deal Commerce Clause jurisprudence.
14: Well, is there any way to push the Constitution and its interpretations back within that line and say, if it's not selling across state lines, it's not commerce, and you have no business regulating it, leave it to the states?
15: The only way is if enough people buy my book, and someday we have 9 Supreme Court justices, or at least 5, you know, sort of who agree with it. But let me say one other thing. People also forget about the spending power. So Congress today, first of all, spends enormously on welfare and entitlements. Yep. Probably the edgiest, most controversial part of my book comes in the very last chapter. I do not think, properly understood, the Constitution gives Congress a power to spend for the general welfare, which would mean things like a national Social Security program is unconstitutional. Why? Because when you look at it, the clause, it's actually just a power to tax. It says Congress shall have power to lay and collect taxes, duties, excises, right, things like that, to pay the debts and provide for the common defense and general welfare. This has been interpreted to be 2 powers. Congress can collect taxes for any reason it wants, and then it can pay for the common defense and general welfare. And but that's actually not true. If you look at the historical evidence, almost everybody understood that the general welfare clause proviso was a limitation on the power to tax. You could only raise money for national purposes. You couldn't tax, in other words, in order to, you know, regulate the states in some way. So like, you couldn't just tax goods made with child labor because you didn't want the states to engage in child labor. That would be a tax for a regulatory purpose, right?
14: Yep.
15: So what do you do with the money? What do you do with the money that you raise? You could only spend it pursuant to the enumerated powers under the Necessary and Proper Clause. So you could spend money on post roads. You could spend money on the military, on national defense. You can, you know, spend money to pay government employees. It has to be in furtherance of an enumerated power. There's no free-floating additional power to spend for the general welfare. And yet, since the 1930s, the Supreme Court said, close enough, sure there is. And that's where we get things like Social Security and Medicare and Medicaid, you know, which really, you know, I think the Overton window is moving on this.
14: I mean,
15: but look at the astronomical amounts of fraud.
14: Professor Elon Werman is with me. His book is called The Constitution of 1789, A New Introduction by Professor Elon Werman.

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7: Welcome back to the Lars Larson Show. Pleasure to be with you. My guest, Professor Elon Werman, teaches in the great state of Minnesota, which I was just giving him a hard time about, because I'm going to suggest that Minnesota, while it is the most, bright shining example of lots and lots of fraud, multiple billions of dollars of fraud on the taxpayers, I know it's not the only state. I know that there are other states that are doing it. In fact, at a recent roundtable on fraud at the White House, it was actually suggested by one of the president's staffers, but we have so much fraud going on that even though the U.S. has a current budget deficit of almost $2 trillion a year, that we could erase the entire deficit of $2 trillion a year if we could just root out most of the fraud within the system. That's kind of where we left off with Professor Werman talking about his book, The Constitution of 1789. How do we get that back? How do we get the federal government to climb out of that lane and don't even collect the money? Leave it up to the states and say, if you want to have a massive welfare state, Massachusetts or California, go ahead. But do it on your own dime in your own time. And then people can decide if they want to stay there or move to a more sensible place like, I don't know, Idaho or, Texas or some other place that doesn't do that kind of thing. How do we get back to that under the Constitution?
11: So even assuming that the Constitution grants this power, I do hope the massive widespread fraud that we're seeing creates some sort of political momentum and really moves the Overton window in a way that allows us to say things like, hey, maybe welfare programs actually aren't a good idea, right? And they're just a tremendous waste of money. They're just rife with fraud. But the constitutional argument that I make in my book, that the Constitution only grants Congress a power to tax for national purposes and the money must be spent pursuant to enumeration of powers, right? There's no independent power to spend for the general welfare, which would mean Medicaid, Medicare, Social Security, things like that would be unconstitutional under this best correct original meaning of the Constitution. Hopefully that would be sort of an argument politically where we could say, okay, look, probably all this is unconstitutional. We should do what we can to send this back to the states. Again, the states are perfectly capable of doing these things on their own. The last thing I would say, and this is, I started to say at the end of the last segment, I really do think entitlements and welfare are foundational in the following sense. I think political freedom requires as preconditions strong independent families and yep. economic independence from the states, right? If the states controlled all the means of production, then you can't have, you better toe the party line or you'll be debanked, which is actually kind of what's happening. Right? I mean, it's kind of scary when you think about it. So you need economic independence, but you also need strong families, right? I mean, thank goodness for the marital privilege, right? You can speak quietly and privately, within the family unit. You can educate your children and so on. But welfare undermines not only economic independence, but it also undermines the family in a way. Like, you don't have to worry about taking care of your parents. You don't have to worry about taking care of your grandparents because that's what the government will do. It's just amazing how a lot of these progressive policies really undermine the very foundations of a free society, and that worries me. Now, it's a bit outside the lane, of my book, which is purely on the constitutional question, but people think, oh, you're just crazy, right? You're just crazy.
7: No,
11: you think Social Security is unconstitutional? Exactly.
7: Professor Werman is the author of The Constitution of 1789. I think it's almost worse than what you say, because not only are we saying, you don't have to worry about your parents. We will pay to take care of your parents. But we now have something that I think is even more pernicious, and that is the government can go to you and say, you have an elderly parent who needs to be taken care of. And you say, well, how should I do that? I could put them in an institution that would be very expensive. And they say, well, we will pay you to take care of your family members. So to me, this is so offensive because it's saying something that should be an obligation of every person in a family, and that is to take care of all members of the family. The little six-month-old who can't get by on her own, the 96-year-old who can't get by on her own. And then the government comes in and says, we'll actually pay you to do that function. And it also suggests, and if we don't pay you, then you don't have to do it at all. And there are public schools right now that literally are saying summer's coming up. How are these kids going to eat during the summer? And I say, well, if you adopt a dog and then you stop feeding it, the police will show up at your house and say, it's illegal for you to starve that dog. But if your kid is being starved, the public schools say, we're going to feed your child for you. Breakfast, lunch, dinner, even in the summertime when the schools are out, we will do it for you. So it suggests to both the parents, it's not your job to feed your kids. And it suggests to the kids, you don't actually get sustenance from your parents. You get it from the government, where everything else good comes from. And that, I think, is completely destructive. Am I way off base, Professor?
11: I think it's even more pernicious than that. Because
7: wow.
11: As soon as the government says, we will pay for you to do X, Y, or Z, we will pay for you to take care of your parents, it's like, oh, but you must meet the following conditions. Oh. And all of a sudden, the federal government interposes and in an area that it really shouldn't be interposing in. So, for example, some decade ago, during the Obama administration, the federal government provided funds to help modernize physicians' record-keeping practices. Okay, we want to move from paper records to electronic systems.
7: Right.
11: So we will pay money for doctors and hospitals and physicians groups and so on. We will give you the money to update your systems and to develop these electronic record systems, but only if they qualify under our program. And to qualify under our program, you must meet all of these certain conditions. And over time, what does it mean? It's like, oh, you need to ask all your patients what their gender identity is, right? It limits the kinds of things you could prescribe. All of a sudden, with money comes all sorts of strings attached. It's not just that it totally disassociates in one's mind the true obligation and responsibility and relationship between doctor and patient, between parent and child, and so on, but it's just the road to having the government regulate and impose conditions, because they'll take the money. Like, who doesn't want the money? Right? I'll take the money. Sure, I'll do what you want because I want the money. I'd rather you pay for it than I pay for it. Right? It's totally pernicious.
7: And it also perverts the private marketplace. I mean, I'll tell you, Professor, one of my favorite examples is New Zealand. New Zealand hit the wall a few decades ago financially, and they went to all their farmers that they've been subsidizing to grow whatever the government told them to grow and said, hey, we're out of cash. Figure it out on your own. So the farmers went out and said, well, what can we grow or raise, you know, in the way of livestock that'll make money? They became incredibly productive when they were cut off from the government teat. But until that happened, if the government said grow avocados, you grew avocados, even if it made no sense at all. America right now produces 2 million barrels of cranberries every year. There's a marketplace for 1 million, which means the government is telling farmers, grow this stuff. Nobody wants it, but we're going to pay you to grow it. And it produces all kinds of bizarre results in exactly the place where you and I started, which is commerce, saying, make a product. Does anybody want to buy it? No. But the government will pay me to make these widgets, so I'm going to make as many as they'll pay me to do. The book is called The Constitution of 1789, a new introduction by Professor Elon Werman. Professor, thank you very much. We'll be back in just a moment. We'll get to your phone calls and emails at 866-HEY-LARS.

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8: From ABC News, I'm Dave Packer. Massive security plans in New York, D.C., and Philadelphia ahead of America's 250th July 4th celebration. The federal government involved in overlapping layers of protection, both visible and invisible. ABC News contributor, retired Secret Service agent Don Mihalik.
9: If you see law enforcement and military, not only go up to them and thank them for working and keeping you safe, but don't be afraid to tell them if you see something that doesn't look right, because that one bit of information could prevent a real problem down the road.
8: Getting freedom from the heat, that'll be a challenge for much of the country.